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1: Game as Champagne has it back to Castle. Right side Barnes trying to get to Wemby. Wemby sets the screen. Cross court pass. Mitchell with the interception.
2: Another turnover.
1: Down floor McCain drives Castle to the rim. Layup not there. Well defended. He wanted a whistle. None given.
2: There's that confidence I'm talking about for McCain.
1: Wemby on the deck. Gets by Hartenstein. Puts it up. No. And gets the hand up and taps it in. Another rebound for Wemby.
2: He's got such a knack. Even though he drives in and gets behind the board, he reaches back and gets the rebound.
1: 19 points, 14 boards, Wembanyama. San Antonio back within five, 9:20 to go. Hartenstein push shot over Wemby, off target this time. Castle secures it for San Antonio.
2: Mark Daigneault doesn't like the non-SGA minutes. MVP sitting right in front of us waiting to go back in.
1: Castle to Barnes, who hits the three. Harrison Barnes with a triple, and the Spurs are only down two. Timeout Thunder with 9:05 to go.
2: HB had a turnover, but he bounced back with the three. Spurs, no surprise, right back in it.
1: You mentioned those non-SGA minutes. Another good quarter start for San Antonio. 9-3 to open this fourth quarter. 9:05 to go in game two. Spurs with a one game to none lead. Thunder 99, San Antonio 97. 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
14: I'm Chris Villani with the results of our AutoZone In The Zone poll question. Ahead of game two, we asked you who is going to be in the zone tonight, and majority of you said Victor Wembanyama. Why not? After that 41-point, 24-rebound performance in game number one. Bit of a slow start for Wemby, but a strong second half. He's got 12 points and 9 rebounds after the break. 19 and 14 for the game to go with 6 assists and 4 blocks. Filling up the stat sheet, he's got his team within 2. Let's get it back to Paycom Center once again with George Sedano and PJ Carlissimo. Here's Mark Kestisher.
1: All right, Chris and George, you were listening in on that Oklahoma City huddle.
15: Yeah, the most notable thing, Kesty and PJ, was that as soon as they got up from the huddle, Mark Daigneault grabbed Isaiah Hartenstein and talked to him about the pick and roll coverage versus San Antonio's offense. So something to keep an eye on, guys.
1: Keep an eye on that one. And San Antonio's offense rolling here, especially from

0: three in the second half.
1: 4 for 6 from the field to start the fourth quarter. 1 for 2 from three, but more importantly, 7 for 11. We got to go to casino tonight, Kesty. 7 for 11, the Spurs from the three-point line in the second half.
0: Victor Wembanyama has 3 triples tonight. Double-double with 19 and 14. SGA is on the floor out of the timeout. He got fouled by Steph Castle right before he got across the half-court line. Very, very overly aggressive defense by Steph.
1: Well, I tell you what, he was going to slip and wasn't there. Kesty, go back to Jared McCain. I tell you what, I love his confidence, but the young guy is 3 for 13 from the field, 2 for 8 from the three-point line. He's not going to back down. That's his DNA.
0: He's got it right now as he brings it into the front court. McCain, we're under 9 minutes to play. Thunder hanging on to a two-point lead. Now Castle aggressively defending McCain, who ends up on the deck, lost his balance. Castle jumps on him to tie it up. McCain wanted a foul, but Castle, I think that was good defense by Steph Castle that time, and they'll jump it up.
1: It was definitely good defense, and if Steph Castle controls this tip, that will be another turnover for OKC. They're not approaching San Antonio, but you can't afford turnovers in the fourth quarter.
0: McCain arguing that he was fouled. Steph kind of bodied him, and then Castle backed away, and McCain fell. Carl Lane will send it skyward momentarily. Free throw to our right. Tip by McCain, coming out toward us and saved by SGA. 9 to shoot. The MVP passes to the corner. McCain drives through the lane, stops, free throw line, Barnes all over him, 3 to shoot. Gets rid of it, Caruso, got to check the clock with 1. Chucks it for 3, missed it, rebound contested, high up in the air, and a loose ball foul against San Antonio. Keldon Johnson with that ball dangerously up in the air for both teams to grab, and the foul's going to be on the Spurs.
1: Keldon Johnson usually comes up with loose balls, but Cason Wallace beat him to that one.
0: Third foul on Johnson, side out of bounds, Oklahoma City. 8:28 to go to SGA, fires to Hartenstein, outside Wallace for 3. And he bags it. Cason Wallace been big off the bench tonight.
1: Isaiah Hartenstein is such an excellent passing big man.
0: Fourth triple for Wallace. Thunder lead 102-97. Wemby's going to try another 3. He'll miss it from on top, and Wallace has the rebound for the Thunder. About to cross the 8-minute mark to go here in game 2. McCain behind the screen, 3. Off the backboard, hugs the rim and goes down. Jared McCain with the triple hit with a little help.
1: Banks it in. Are you kidding me?
0: 105-97 Thunder. Wemby, 2 big steps, free throw line. Pass to the corner. Keldon Johnson, 3. Overcooked it. SGA falling down. Comes up with the rebound.
1: All the OKC baskets, 3 of them in this quarter, are three-point shots.
0: SGA fouled by Castle before the shot as he was falling down. Tried to author one to try to get to the line. Foul's going to be on Castle. And this will be side out of bounds for Oklahoma City. Steph Castle's third personal foul. Carter Bryant, Devin Vassell will come in. The veterans, Barnes and Keldon Johnson, to the San Antonio bench.
1: Every time San Antonio makes a run and appears like they're right back in it and maybe going to tie it up, the answer is there for OKC. They're out hustling the Spurs for offensive rebounds and loose balls.
0: OKC has rebuilt the lead to 8. Here's McCain, right side it goes. Caruso, left-hand dribble to the dotted line. Leans in, got the whistle, shot no good. 2 free throws coming for Alex Caruso to try to make this a 10-point game once again. Julian Champagne picks up his second personal foul. Alex Caruso, part of this bench mob tonight. 51 bench points for the Oklahoma City Thunder. Caruso leading the bench brigade with 13, make it 14 as he hits the first of 2.
1: 52, is it now, Kesty? 52 to 20,
0: yes,
1: in bench points.
0: Caruso, McCain, and Wallace all in double figures. A.J. Mitchell has 8 points as well.
1: McCoo, Mitch Johnson's putting back on the floor.
0: We got Jordan McLaughlin back in.
1: Well, again, that's, we've got no De'Aaron Fox and apparently no Dylan Harper.
0: We've seen Dylan Harper for a bit as Caruso drains a pair of free throws. 10-point lead, Thunder, 107-97, 7:20 left.
1: Spurs are expending a lot of energy. This Deficit goes up to 10. They work to get back in a really careless turnover. Cason Wallace was pressuring Steph Castle near the half court line. Steph Castle tried to go behind his back, actually dribbled the ball in the backcourt for an over and back violation.
0: That is the eighth turnover for Stephon Castle, who's been brilliant, but he now has 19 turnovers in the Western Conference Finals. 10-point lead Thunder, coming up on 7 minutes to go. Shai Gilgeous-Alexander drifts back, takes a three, in and out. Wemby can't get the rebound, McCain does. Refeeds SGA, Leaner for three is a miss. Rebound contended for, Hartenstein beat Wemby to it and is fouled on the floor.
1: Offensive rebounds and loose balls now, the recipe for the OKC Thunder. Even when they miss, they're out hustling the Spurs. Fatigue may be a bigger factor than we're realizing, Kesty. Here in the fourth quarter, San Antonio doesn't play as many people, did not play as many people on Monday, and they're playing without De'Aaron Fox. We see that evident in the turnovers. It's blatant how important it is for De'Aaron Fox to be there running his team. And now on top of that, you take Dylan Harper off the playlist for San Antonio. Might be too much to overcome.
0: Holmgren checks in for OKC. Alex Caruso headed to the bench. Isaiah Hartenstein has already hit the first of two free throws. Oklahoma City trying to make it a 12-point advantage. One more for iHeart on its way, and good. 10 straight points for the Thunder, trying to even the Western Conference Finals at one. 109-97. Spurs with it. Castle penetrates the three-point line. Ball ends up with Keldon Johnson. He's cut off by Holmgren on the baseline. Out to Wemby. He'll square for three. Rolls off the rim, no good. Rebound contested. Holmgren was going for it. Fouled from behind by Keldon Johnson. And as loud as it's been here in Oklahoma City all night in game two, they're revving up the decibels right now.
1: Well, I'll tell you what, this crowd was very, very apprehensive coming into this game, and for most of the first half, they're kind of relieved now, and they're back being confident and positive about their Thunder.
0: These are the defending champs, but the San Antonio Spurs have come along real quickly for a young team as Holmgren's first free throw pops in and out, no good. And San Antonio hasn't even blinked against Oklahoma City this year. Six times they've played, five times they have won, and they came here and took home court advantage away. Games three and four of this series will be in San Antonio, Texas. We'll have game three for you Friday night, 8 Eastern, here on ESPN Radio. And tomorrow night, game two in the East after that Knicks amazing comeback to beat the Cavaliers, 7:30 Eastern, ESPN Radio.
1: OKC, Kesty, 32 straight playoff games without losing back-to-back.
0: Wow, it's been a while. It's been a couple of years.
1: Knocking on the door again tonight.
0: Holmgren makes it a 13-point lead, matching the largest. Vassell catching two, three. Good for San Antonio. There's still a lot of time. 6.5 on the clock.
1: How about Devin Vassell in the second half?
0: Been tremendous. 110-100. Oklahoma City. Hartenstein lifted passes. Batted away by Wembanyama. Down floor pass. Keldon Johnson. Outside Castle. Tries a three and hits it. Back-to-back threes for San Antonio. They're only down 7.
1: Turnover hurts OKC. Trying to throw a lob over Victor is not the best recipe.
0: Yeah, good luck on that. Here's Holmgren, aggressive, spins in the high post, jumper, no good, back iron. Hartenstein, big offensive rebound. Outside to Wallace. Now to SGA at the top with a right-hand dribble, 7 to shoot. They go down low to Hartenstein, push shot over Wemby's good. Another big one for Isaiah Hartenstein.
1: More second chance points. Another offensive rebound for the Thunder.
0: 10 points for Hartenstein. 9-point lead Thunder. Castle had it tipped away into the backcourt. And a loose ball foul on Cason Wallace, who had tipped that away. And as they tried to get the basketball, he pushed Castle, and the foul's going to be on OKC. That is the second team foul against Oklahoma City. Mitch Johnson wants a timeout here with 5:32 to go in game two. The Thunder trying to even the series. The Spurs trying to make the comeback. Thunder 112, San Antonio 103. 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On the borderline.
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0: 5:32 to go, game two, fourth quarter. Oklahoma City 112, San Antonio 103. Mark Kestisher, PJ Carlissimo with you. And by the Spurs bench, here's George Sedano.
14: Guys, Dylan Harper officially out for the rest of this game, the rookie for San Antonio. Meanwhile, on their in their bench, in their huddle, De'Aaron Fox, very vocal in street clothes in that particular huddle, telling Stephon Castle particularly, guys, we're making it too easy for them on defense. We got to force them to switch. We're not forcing them enough, and they don't want to do that. Then Mitch Johnson came in, echoed those same sentiments, particularly told his guys, make sure you secure the rebound. Too many balls are getting out of our hands.
0: And those offensive rebounds starting to pile up for OKC.
1: That's the four offensive rebounds this quarter, two by Isaiah Hartenstein, two by Jared McCain. They've led to 10 second chance points. OKC's missing their first shot, but San Antonio's unable to come up with the defensive rebound. They are the number four, defensive rebounding team in the playoffs. OKC is outworking them. I really think fatigue has become a problem for the Spurs here in the fourth quarter.
0: Injuries piling up. No Dylan Harper, no De'Aaron Fox for the second straight game, and J-Dub Jalen Williams out for Oklahoma City since the first quarter. San Antonio with it, down nine. Champagne on the perimeter, 5:20 to go. Into the hands of Castle. Dribbles against Holmgren, pulls back, takes the three, missed the three. Keldon Johnson, offensive rebound, put back and one. And a chance for an old-fashioned three-point play as the Spurs continue the comeback.
1: A little bit of their own medicine. That's the 15th offensive rebound for the San Antonio Spurs. So you could pretty much say neither team doing a good job boxing out or securing defensive rebounds.
0: 112-106. The lead is six. And the rebound is missed off the iron. Nice job by Hartenstein. He's played Wembanyama well here in the second half.
1: Oh, he's been very, very physical with Wemby.
0: A.J. Mitchell finds SGA. 24 points for the MVP. Drive puts it high over Wemby. Puts it in. The floater over the 7'5 Frenchman.
1: Hartenstein has a body on Wemby, so Wemby can't come up the lane to meet SGA.
0: Spurs down nine. Champagne has it. 4:45 to go. They work it around to Wemby. Out beyond the arc against Hartenstein. Now passes it off. Champagne catch and shoot three. Goes in and out, and the ball comes down to Holmgren of Oklahoma City.
1: Julian Champagne really struggling. 1-for-6 from the three-point line.
0: Oklahoma City leading by nine. 4.5 minutes to go, trying to even the series at one. Shai Gilgeous-Alexander straddling the three-point line, turns against Castle. Passes to the right side, Wallace, five to shoot. Now to Mitchell, back to SGA, three to shoot. Gives to Mitchell, got to take it. Takes a three, missed it. Long rebound, another offensive board.
1: Hartenstein is third this quarter.
0: SGA with it, pulls back, takes the three over Castle, missed it. Another offensive rebound, the fourth of the quarter for Hartenstein. To SGA, dribbles left corner, under 4 minutes to go. SGA pulls, jumper in and out, and tipped by Wembanyama and controlled by the Spurs.
1: Cannot give him this many opportunities. That's what the Spurs are doing.
0: Keldon Johnson, three-pointer. Yes, from the left corner, and the Spurs staying in it, down six.
1: If they could get some defensive rebounds, Kesty, they could get back in this game.
0: 3:35 to go in game two. Oklahoma City 114, the Spurs 108. A.J. Mitchell standing dribble, now creeping toward the three-point line, shot clock at eight. Mitchell looking for SGA, now explodes into the paint, turns left-hand scoop, window no, tip won't go, and a loose ball foul is going to be called on the other end. It's going to be against San Antonio with 3:19 to go. Wemby and Hartenstein were both locked up underneath that time. And the foul's going to go against Champagne, his third.
1: But you can't get a stop if you cannot get a defensive rebound. That has been the difference in the fourth quarter. It's not turnovers hurting San Antonio now.
0: Rebounding.
1: It's their lack of defensive rebounding or running down loose balls. That's a tough call. I'm just watching the replay. They were both going for the loose ball. Isaiah Hartenstein misses the first one. That's a very tough call against San Antonio.
0: Hartenstein with eight offensive rebounds here in game number two so far tonight. He's got five here in the fourth quarter. Isaiah Hartenstein, in his second year with Oklahoma City, dealt with all kinds of calf injuries this year, but just missed two critical free throws with 3:18 to go.
1: He's number five in offensive rebounds in the playoffs at only three. He's got more than that this quarter.
0: 114-108. Spurs trail. They find Champagne, corner three, can't hit. Oh, Devin Vassell is way up in the air and commits the foul. The fact that he was able to get all that height was because he went over the back that time. And with 3:04 to go, over the limit is San Antonio. We will have bonus free throws the other end.
1: Wide open three. Julian Champagne is now 1-for-7. We're talking not a good, an excellent three-point shooter. Came in shooting 43% in the playoffs. Wemby's telling him, Wemby's got his fist up going, come on. Julian shaking his head. He said, you got to keep shooting. That would have cut the lead to three, Kesty. Would have been 114-111 on an open three.
0: Instead, on the other end, SGA, whom Devin Vassell rode over his back, goes to the line, hits the first of two. The Thunder did a really nice job limiting Wemby's touches in the first half. Wemby got loose in the third quarter, but they have done a nice job keeping the ball out of his hands here in the fourth as SGA hits both.
1: Yeah, and they've kept him out on the perimeter, and he's not making his threes here in the fourth quarter.
0: 3 minutes to go. Thunder with a 116-108 lead. Castle hop step down the lane, and a whistle and a grab and a foul will go against SGA. It'll be his fourth foul. 2:56 on the clock. They are not over the limit. Side out of bounds, San Antonio.
1: SGA number one in the playoffs in free throws made. He averages 8.8 made free throws a game.
0: Keldon Johnson will inbound, sideline left.
1: Try an inbound.
0: Cason Wallace nearly got a hand on it. Did he knock it off of Castle? He did. Cason Wallace, big defensive play on the inbound, and the Thunder take it away.
1: I'd like to see that replay. Carl Lane was a lot closer than I was, but no surprise when Cason Wallace is involved.
0: 2:52 to go. Thunder with the ball, an 8-point lead. That was the 20th San Antonio turnover. Dribbling the ball, standing on the Thunder logo, A.J. Mitchell, 11 to shoot. Finds SGA inside the arc, hops back, takes a 20-footer, contested, missed it. Vassell rebounds. Devin Vassell passing ahead to Wemby. Wemby, three-point line, drives, floats off the window, missed it, went up, couldn't get the rebound that time. Hartenstein does. 2:20 to go in game two. Thunder protecting an 8-point lead.
1: Double-double for Isaiah Hartenstein. 10 points, 12 boards.
0: Mitchell drives, pulls up, knocks home the 15-footer to make it a 10-point lead for Oklahoma City. Hartenstein has done a great job with his physicality against Wemby, especially in the fourth. Castle pass, Vassell steps inside, gets off a three and hits. Devin Vassell keeping the Spurs alive with a minute 57.
1: Devin Vassell has been unbelievable in the second half.
0: 118-111, Vassell up to 22 points in the game. Into the front court, A.J. Mitchell. Guarded by Vassell, and an exemplary defender. Pass nearly tipped away by Castle. SGA has a 10 to shoot. Out on the left perimeter, ball just off the ground, puts it on the deck. Now pulls from 22, no good. Wemby taps, controlled by Champagne. Down seven, here come the Spurs. Vassell, Champagne, left side Castle, into the low box. Wemby turns, lays it up, down it goes, and San Antonio back within five.
1: They will not go away.
0: Both teams have a couple of timeouts. We have a minute 20 to go.
1: No fouls to give for either team.
0: No challenges either. SGA spinning, and it's an offensive foul. He got a hand in the eye of Steph Castle, and a turnover for the Thunder with a minute 15 left.
1: Steph turned to the OKC bench, tapped his chest, said, "My fault." He reached out with his left hand, and he happened to hit Steph Castle right across the face. Enormous offensive possession right now for San Antonio. Plenty of time if they can score this possession.
0: Here's Castle driving. Pass into the corner. Vassell gets off a three. Hits the side of the backboard. Keldon Johnson flies, has it. Somehow gets it out to Castle. 10 to shoot, and he turns it over. A bounce pass. Champagne was bouncing to the corner. The bounce pass goes over the baseline. 21st turnover against San Antonio.
1: Inexcusable by Steph Castle. I can't believe Wemby. He's over patting him on the back, telling him to keep their heads up. That was the first miss of the second half for Devin Vassell.
0: And more injuries here. A.J. Mitchell, who's been so big with J-Dub out, is helped up at that right leg. He's reaching maybe toward that right quad. He's walking on his own, but he definitely has some pain in there.
1: I guess the two shots that everybody's going to remember in San Antonio: Julian Champagne, left corner, Devin Vassell, left corner. Either one could have cut this deficit down to three. Another careless turnover by Steph Castle. Timeout for Mark Degnault.
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0: Mark Gestisher, PJ Carlissimo, George Sedano, our entire ESPN radio crew from Paycom Center, downtown Oklahoma City. Spurs and Thunder battling at it again after the double overtime San Antonio win Monday night. And here in game two, OKC, PJ, trying to hang on, up five with 61 seconds left.
1: Kesty, five of the last seven San Antonio made field goals are threes, and the two that missed, they would love to have back. Julian Champagne open in the left corner. Devin Vassell, a little bit of pressure on Devin. That was his first miss. He was 6 for 6 in the second half. That was his first miss, but it was the turnover that broke their back. Keldon Johnson dove on the floor, came up with the offensive rebound, and then Steph Castle, I'm scared to look. What's his total turnovers?
0: He's up to 9. He had 11 in game one. San Antonio had 23 game one turnovers. They have 21 here in game two. It's been a problem.
1: 101, still enough time for San Antonio if they can come up with the steal. It's a two-possession game right now, and you would have to expect SGA to have the ball in his hands.
0: Alex Caruso, OKC, inbounds to Jared McCain. Attacking the basket to our right, we dip under a minute to play. McCain against Vassell, has him pinned against the half-court line. McCain dribbling with 13, going left to right on the OKC logo. Looks for SGA, finds him on the bounce. SGA drives inside the arc, pulls back, jumper. Good for SGA! 30 points in game two as the Thunder lead by 7. 120 to 113, Thunder, 40 seconds to go.
1: They ISO'd him on the left side, and he made him pay.
0: Here's Champagne. Pass into the corner, Castle. Contested three up, no good. Hartenstein's been huge in the fourth quarter. Another rebound.
1: That should do it.
0: Inbound to SGA, gets it in the front court with 22 seconds to go to Caruso. Explodes to the rack, and that's the dagger. OKC by 9, timeout Spurs, 19.7 to go.
1: Mitch Johnson is really upset, first at Carl Lane, now at Tony Brothers. The two threes that broke their back, they had an opportunity to get back. I'll tell you what, no matter what OKC did, can't play much better than they played. Outworked them on the glass. SGA was magnificent. He's up to 30 points. The Spurs were still hanging around. They missed a pair of threes. That was okay. You're going to miss shots. But that turnover, the unforced turnover, that was the last straw.
0: You mentioned SGA with 30. OKC has 57 bench points tonight. Isaiah Hartenstein had foul trouble, remember, against Wemby in the first half. Rode the bench much of the third. He has 8 fourth quarter rebounds tonight to go for his 13 rebounds in game 2. He's been big. Somebody had to be extra physical and stay out of foul trouble against Wembanyama, and Hartenstein has done it tonight.
1: He had a double-double, 10 points, 13 boards. Wemby, double-double, 21 points, 17 boards. Wemby was magnificent again. He and Shai Gilgeous-Alexander. Kesty, I'll tell you the biggest challenge. We got one day to travel to San Antonio. The injury report and who's going to be ready to play on Friday is going to be really interesting for both of these teams.
0: De'Aaron Fox, Dylan Harper. Fox didn't play tonight. Harper left injured in the third, right leg. Jalen Williams left hammy in the first half. And then we just saw A.J. Mitchell with what appeared to be right calf. So it's going to be a long injury list with game 3 set for Friday night. Keldon Johnson will inbound right in front of us. Sends it to Castle on the far side. Flips Vassell. Skies takes a three. Pops out. Rebound Wallace with 13 seconds to go. Shot clock is off.
1: I do not think they'll foul.
0: Wallace gets it to Shai Gilgeous-Alexander. The two-time MVP bounces back with a 30-point game. And the Thunder bounce back. The Western Conference Finals are even at a game apiece. Oklahoma City beat San Antonio 122 to 113.
1: There is so little to choose between these two teams. They are both so good defensively. They both have an interior game, a three-point game. What separated them tonight was the turnovers by San Antonio and the rebounding in the fourth quarter by OKC.
0: 57 bench points. Alex Caruso is part of that, and he's standing by with George Sedano.
14: All right, guys, thank you so much. AC, epic game. In game 1, you guys fall short. In this one, you come out victorious. What was the difference?
2: Yeah, I think we executed a little better throughout the 48 minutes of the game. Game 1, we had too many like lulls for a couple of minutes at a time, or we didn't play how we needed to. We still had that tonight, but we were quicker to get the ship righted.
14: Now, last season on you, en route to winning a championship, you guys were down before in multiple series. How do you pull from those experiences on this journey?
2: I mean, we've been in the same situations, obviously a different team, you know, so some of that's a little different, but just having a Warriors mentality, you know, you got to go out and win the game in front of you, and we did that tonight.
14: Jalen Williams, unfortunately, out for the second half. You guys had nearly half your points coming off the bench when he went down. A lot of those points came up for you guys, and we were able to be productive in those scenarios. What does it say about this group, how they've been able to overcome those type of injuries?
2: Yeah, I mean, that's our strength as a team, you know, is the depth we have and the amount of guys that know how to play the game in the right way. And I think we did that. You know, we got big minutes from guys like Kaysen, Jared, Jay Will. Like, a lot of guys came in and were productive.
14: Isaiah Hartenstein in that fourth quarter was incredible. 8 rebounds, okay, in that fourth quarter. What do you tell me about the big men tonight battling Wemby in that particular battle down low?
2: Yeah, you just got to take pride. You know, you're only good as your last game. That's the NBA saying. So we just wanted to make sure he came out and played with the right effort.
14: And then lastly, you're going on the road now. So what is the mindset? What does the next day or so or 48 hours look like?
2: Rest, recover, watch film, see where we can get better.
14: Alex, congratulations. Thank you.
2: Yeah, thanks. Appreciate it.
14: Guys?
0: Thank you, AC. Thank you, George. And for that last point about Isaiah Hartenstein, He came up with those 8 fourth quarter rebounds, 5 on the offensive glass, and did a number on Victor Wembanyama, who got loose in the third quarter, but not in the fourth.
1: 2 for 7 for Victor in the fourth quarter, 0 for 3 from 3. They had him out on the perimeter. Isaiah Hartenstein wasn't just rebounding, Kesty. He also had 4 points, 1 for 2, but 3 assists. We keep talking about, 2 assists. We keep talking about what a good passer he is. So Isaiah Hartenstein was doing things on both ends. Third quarter, when he got in foul trouble, that's when the Spurs kind of got back in it. Couple of encouraging things for the Spurs. I thought good minutes from Harrison Barnes and Jordan McLaughlin, because they may need to go to that bench again. San Antonio absolutely needs De'Aaron Fox back on the floor. You cannot turn the ball over the way they're turning it over in a conference final setting.
0: Yeah, we'll find out more post-game about Dylan Harper. It was an apparent right leg injury. Fox has been out with what Shams Charania called a high ankle sprain and has missed the first 2 games of this series. So they may have to go to that depth at the guard position. But turnovers have been a killer. 23 in game one, 21 more in game two. And as you point out, 20 total. Steph Castle's delivering a lot, but 20 total turnovers in the Western Finals.
1: No, you can't do that. And it's bad enough. Kesty, 44 turnovers is ridiculous, but for 45 points, bad enough to turn the ball over. OKC, who's number one in the league in the regular season in points off turnovers, and number one in the playoffs, points off turnovers. This is a team you cannot afford to turn the ball over against. It's not an accident. It's not like San Antonio is handing them the ball. OKC is excellent at creating turnovers, but you can't win when you turn the ball over 20 times a game.
0: Here's what we know. 2 games in, we have split 1 apiece. It's a very tight game. 2 great defenses. Injuries might make this interesting to see who's still standing if we end up this titanic battle getting deep into a series as many as 7 games.
1: How good is this series already? We're 2 games in. The players are exhausted. The coaches are exhausted. We're exhausted. We got to get on a plane tomorrow and go to San Antonio. But I'll tell you what, the medical staffs on both of these teams are really going to be challenged getting as many people healthy as possible for Friday night. And the coaches, again, are going to have to go to their benches deeper and sooner than they want to.
0: San Antonio took the opening game, and for the 9th time following a loss in the playoffs, Oklahoma City has answered, and the Western Conference Finals are now deadlocked at 1. Thunder 122, San Antonio 113, the final from OKC. For PJ Carlesimo, George Sedano, producer John Madani, our engineer Dave Sniff, I'm Mark Kestisher. That'll do it for now from Oklahoma City. Let's go to Chris Villani in the studio with the postgame show.
5: Thank you very much, Kesty. This one has been a lot of fun. Just 2 games in, all tied up at 1 apiece after Oklahoma City bounces back and knocks off the Spurs at home. 122-113, the final. Shai Gilgeous-Alexander, a big bounce back game for him. Really struggled shooting the ball in game one, but a 30-point performance on 12 of 24 from the field. Added 9 assists, got 13 points, including a couple of big buckets late from Chet Holmgren as Oklahoma City pulled away. And how about Isaiah Hartenstein with 13 rebounds, rebounding and forcing turnovers. You heard PJ Carlesimo say it, huge in this one for Oklahoma City. They're able to force 21 turnovers for the San Antonio Spurs. Also held the Spurs in check from beyond the arc, especially in the first half, built up a bit of a lead and able to hold on to it again. A 122-113 final. Oklahoma City wins it, and the Western Conference Finals all tied up at a game apiece. The Western Conference Finals on ESPN Radio has been presented by Gusto. 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I'm Chris Villani. Coming up next on the postgame show, we take you through the Game 2 highlights. 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
5: I'm Chris Villani coming into Game 2 tonight. This one had a lot to live up to after Game 1 of the Western Conference Finals between the Spurs and the Thunder. Game went into multiple overtimes, just the third series opener in the last 40 years to achieve that feat. All three of them involved San Antonio wins. Spurs coming off a 122-115 victory, trying to make it two in a row at Paycom Center. And 6 out of 7 against Oklahoma City this year and take complete control of this series as the Thunder would try to even it. Our game flow brought to you by Progressive Insurance. 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Well, the Thunder able to build an 11-point halftime lead in this one as they jump out and look to expand it in the second half.
0: Here's SGA finding Dort on the left angle. Back to the MVP. Gildas Alexander drives down low, squares, jumps to his left and hits on a 10-footer. Oklahoma City leads by 11, their biggest of game two.
5: Speaking of bouncing back, Shai Gilgeous-Alexander was looking to do that after missing 16 shots in game one, the most he's missed in any game so far in this postseason. Meanwhile, Victor Wembanyama, a huge game one performance, 41 points, 24 rebounds. A little quiet in half number one of this one, but in the second half, he comes alive.
0: Wemby's going to pull for three and hits another one. His second triple of the third quarter has tied the game at 66. This is a 15-2 run for San Antonio after Luke Dort made an early bucket.
5: Spurs able to erase that double-digit deficit and come back and tie it. Bounce backs have sort of been the theme here for Oklahoma City. Chet Holmgren had his lowest offensive output in game one. Not so tonight.
0: 3 minutes to go in the third quarter, 85-77. SGA drives, gives to Holmgren, goes up strong and slams it on the baseline drive. Timeout San Antonio. Holmgren coming alive, and it's a 10-point lead for the Thunder. Caruso high lob. Holmgren with the alley-oop. That lob had to be so high to get over Wembanyama, and it did.
1: Alex waited till Wemby came to play him, and he lobbed it up about 14 feet.
5: 13 points for Chet Holmgren at that point. Oklahoma City on top by 10, and then the MVP looking to put it away.
0: Looks for SGA, finds him on the bounce. SGA drives inside the arc, pulls back, jumper. Good for SGA! 30 points in game two as the Thunder lead by 7. 120-113, Thunder, 40 seconds to go.
1: They ISO'd him on the left side, and he made him pay.
5: That's the 27th playoff game for Shai Gilgeous-Alexander with 30 points or more. Passes Russell Westbrook for second most in Thunder history, behind only Kevin Durant. Victor Wembanyama trying to keep his team in it late, but OKC not to be denied in game two.
0: Inbound to SGA, gets it in the front court with 22 seconds to go to Caruso. Explodes to the rack, and that's the dagger. OKC by 9, timeout Spurs, 19.7 to go.
5: Alex Caruso, after 31 points on Monday night, follows it up with 17 off the bench, including a trio of triples and that dagger to even it up.
0: Wallace gets it to Shea Gilgeous-Alexander, the two-time MVP, bounces back with a 30-point game, and the Thunder bounce back. The Western Conference Finals are even at a game apiece. Oklahoma City beats San Antonio 122-113.
5: 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Behind 30 points from Shea Gilgeous-Alexander, 13 points for Chet Holmgren, 17 off the bench for Alex Caruso. Thunder shoot nearly 50% from the field and able to force 21 San Antonio turnovers in a 122-113 victory, all tied up at a game apiece, heading to game number 3 on Friday night. Coming up next on the post-game show, we hear from the head coach of the Spurs. 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
5: I'm Chris Villani. Game 2 Western Conference Finals in the books. Oklahoma City, a 122-113 victory over San Antonio. Series all tied up at a game apiece after OKC gets 30 points from the MVP, Shea Gilgeous-Alexander, and takes advantage of potentially a tired San Antonio team. The Spurs have been playing without De'Aaron Fox. He was out in Game 1 as well. Missed Game 2, that lingering ankle injury that he suffered during the series against Minnesota. And making matters worse, a guy that really helped San Antonio in Game 1, their all-rookie Dylan Harper, had 24 points in the first game, but left in the second half of tonight with a right leg injury, did not come back. After the game, Spurs head coach Mitch Johnson asked how the absences affected his team.
26: A ton. You know, obviously this team is as good as anybody at turning you over. So when you're down some of your primary creators and initiators, it causes a little bit of an extra strain, whether that's who to play, what to run, et cetera, et cetera. And we'll just have to be sharper in that area because it's tough. Fully loaded against these guys, so we obviously 27 points off turnovers is not a winning formula.
5: Johnson said he had no update on Harper, so we'll see what his status is going into Game 3 as the series shifts back to San Antonio on Friday night. Chet Holmgren and Oklahoma City all tied up at 1 going into that Game 3. And after the Game 2 victory, Holmgren with SVP.
2: We were just raving about the level of basketball, Chet. It's incredible what you two teams have brought to the table in these two games. You're living in the middle of it. How would you describe what's required to win a game, one game in this series so far?
6: Yeah, SVP, first of all, Kay, yeah, Kay, good to see you. It's good to be on the show with you. But yeah, you know, this is the basketball doesn't get better than this. You know, these two great teams right here. And, you know, we saw it the last two games. It's been, you know, a fist fight back and forth all the way down the stretch. So, you know, we can't expect anything else for the rest of the series. We just got to keep punching.
2: Alex Caruso explained to me last year when I asked him for some insight on Shea. He said he's not the most vocal leader. It's an example thing. What was the example from Shea in between Game 1 and then during Game 2 where he was brilliant? Is there a way to describe it, Chet?
6: I think just the way that he carried himself. You know, no matter what happens, he's going to continue to walk with confidence. Come in, get his work in, you know, and everybody follows suit. And, you know, I think it's good that, you know, head of the snake kind of sets that tone.
2: Well, and he, as I say, he was great tonight. And it feels like next man up. We were just talking to Brian Windhorst. I don't know how much you heard, but, like, unfortunately, we see Jalen leave again with the hamstring issue. You guys have had to play through some of that. AJ stepped up, and, like, maybe he gets hurt in the end, but you guys have to deal with adversity, even though you're as great as you've been. How much does that prepare you for moments like this when it is literally next man up?
6: Yeah, I mean, adversity can come in any form. And, you know, this is the world of athletics. Things like that happen. You never want to see it happen. You know, for either team, everybody wants to play fully healthy. But, you know, that's part of the game. And, you know, no matter what happens, what the adversity is, we got 17 dudes who are ready, you know, whenever their name's called.
5: Chet Holmgren with Scott Van Pelt following a 122-113 victory for Oklahoma City over San Antonio that evens up the Western Conference Finals at a game apiece. Coming up tomorrow night, it's going to be Game 2 Eastern Conference Finals. Game 1 last night, certainly memorable. The Cavaliers built a 22-point lead on the Knicks. And then New York went on a run, outscoring Cleveland 44-11 over the last 12 and a half minutes of the game, including a stretch of overtime. New York comes away with a Game 1 victory. They'll try to make it two straight, hosting tomorrow night at Madison Square Garden. Game 2 Eastern Conference Finals, yours on ESPN Radio. Pre-game coverage starts at 7:30 Eastern. And, of course, Game 3 of the Western Conference Finals that's now all square. That will be Friday night, 8 Eastern. The coverage gets underway once again on ESPN Radio. Our final score tonight, the Oklahoma City Thunder 122, San Antonio Spurs 113. Game night comes your way next. 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
23: Hey, it's Evan Cohen. Coming up Thursday, we'll react to Game 2 of the Western Conference Finals. 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
27: Hey, this is Rich Eisen. Coming up on Thursday, the latest from the Western Conference Finals. Two-time Super Bowl champ O.C. Umanyoruk, and we say hello to former WWE superstar John Cena. 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
15: The road to the NBA Finals ends here, with star guard setting the tone. 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
28: Reaction from a pivotal game two of the Western Conference Finals involving the Spurs and the Oklahoma City Thunder, and how did the Cavs rebound for what happened in game one? 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
30: We finally got a conference final game that did not take overtime to decide. I'm Q Myers. OKC knotted the series up with San Antonio after defeating the Spurs 122-113. SGA, Shai Gilgeous-Alexander had 30 points and 9 assists, while Alex Caruso had 17 points in 25 minutes coming off the bench. And after having 41 points in game one, Wemby feels like he came back to earth by dropping in only 21 points and pulling down 17 rebounds. Yeah, I know, I said only. Stephon Castle was the high scorer for San Antonio with 25 points, but also had 9 turnovers for a total of 20 through two games. Game three comes up Friday night in San Antonio. Dallas's Cooper Flagg, Charlotte's Con Knipple, and Philadelphia's VJ Edgecombe were unanimous first-team selections for the NBA All-Rookie Team that was unveiled Wednesday night. Also making first-team All-Rookies, San Antonio's Dylan Harper and Memphis' Cedric Coward. Harper also appeared on all 100 ballots with 93 first-team nods and 7 second-team votes. Those 5 players were also the only ones to get votes in the Rookie of the Year balloting, which Flagg ended up winning over Con Knipple. Caitlin Clark, she missed the game with back soreness. Fever star was a late scratch ahead of Wednesday night's 90-73 win over the Portland Fire because of back soreness. Her head coach, Stephanie White, said before the game, Clark woke up with stiffness and soreness in her back, and then asked in postgame whether that was going to be an issue. She said it can be, if there's anything more detailed than that, that'll be for the training staff to address. The 2024 number one draft pick and Rookie of the Year, Clark, is coming off an injury-riddled season in which she appeared in only 13 games and missed the entire second half of the season. For more scores and analysis, check out ESPN.com and the all-new ESPN app. Coming up, more reaction to Western Conference Finals game number two between the Spurs and OKC with Emmett Golden and me, Q Myers, here on Game Night on ESPN Radio on the all-new ESPN app.
23: Coming up in the Thursday edition of Unsportsmanlike with Chris Canty, Michelle Smallman, and me, Evan Cohen. We'll react to Game 2 of the Western Conference Finals. 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It's Unsportsmanlike, 6 a.m. Eastern, right here on ESPN Radio, ESPN2, and ESPNU.
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3: Looks for SGA, finds him on the bounce. SGA drives inside the arc, pulls back, jumper. Good for SGA! 30 points!

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1: At least not for what the previous two conference final games have been. Obviously, I'm saying it in jest. This was another really good one. And I felt like the second quarter is where OKC really grabbed a hold of this. They were physical with Wemby all night long, but I really felt like that second quarter is when it kind of wore on Wemby a little bit and kind of got him out of his hookup. Look, he was still amazing, but does he need to have 50 or 45 or something, you know, in order to beat the Oklahoma City Thunder? And I'm sure that's what the Spurs might be asking themselves, because as great as Wemby was, 21-17, they found a little bit of a way to slow him down, and it was just being very physical with him.
2: Well, not to mention, in game one, he played 49 minutes. Right.
1: True.
2: And so between all the minutes that was on his body from game number one, everything he did to will his team to victory, and then, you know, they're playing every other night. So to come back and then you have that physicality, you're already tired. How much more tired are you when someone's banging on your body all night and getting away with it? It's not like they were getting called for fouls. Hartenstein was living on Wemby, right? I mean, he might as well have been on vacation like I do and go out to, you know, get out there on the boat, go surfing or doing something. It just seemed like he was all over Wemby all night long. And to Hartenstein's credit, if they're not going to call it, rock with it.
1: Yeah. And this, what did he play? I think it was 12 minutes in game one. He put 27 in. Mm-hmm. You know, tonight, 10 points, 13 rebounds. He only had four fouls that were called.
2: Right.
1: And I'm not crying by any means.
2: No, not at all.
1: You know, but he was very, very physical, and they could have called some more fouls on him. I don't think in San Antonio they'll allow him to be that physical. But like you said, it ain't a foul if they don't call it.
2: Right, and both of these teams are both two physical teams.
1: Right.
2: Right, that's how they get down. They create turnovers. That was the other key, right, the turnovers for OKC. They only had nine, where the Spurs had 21. And to me, Emmett, that's how OKC, that's how they blitz you.
1: Yeah.
2: Right? When they start turning you over, I mean, you saw it last year on their way to a championship. That's like the death nail. Right, as soon as you start turning the rock over, those guys get out there and running, and all of a sudden the crowd gets fired up. Everyone, you know, gets all the confidence in the world, and it just makes the game slow down for OKC. I felt like that they blitzed the Spurs early, turned them over quite a bit. They got away with all the turnovers they had in game number one. They didn't get away with the turnovers in game two.
1: Yeah, very rarely do you have more than 20 turnovers and win.
2: Right.
1: You know, that's what we call an anomaly.
2: Right.
1: Tonight was a little bit of a regression to the mean, because the Spurs had 21 turnovers, and obviously they end up losing by 9 tonight. And Stephon Castle, who I love watching.
2: Oh, he's a hell of a player.
1: Oh, I love watching him play. I love his game. He's in the past two games combined, 20 turnovers.
2: Right. He's not playing his position. Fox is out, you know, and you know, one of the big things that we take away from this game is Harper and his injury, right?
1: Yeah.
2: If all of a sudden he's compromised and he's out, and then you look at Jay Will for the Thunder, he leaves again with a hamstring. And I mean, look, I respect him for trying to battle back and come back and battle back and come back. Those hamstrings, man, you know what it is. At some point, those hamstrings, you just got to shut it down.
1: Yeah, it might even make sense, and I know they obviously need him, but maybe just not play the rest of the series. And, you know, in hopes to get to the, you know, if they make it to the finals, to be healthy for the finals. But honestly, Q, we know that probably ain't long enough to really
2: heal.
1: It's going to
2: heal up when he's in the off season and he's got his feet up and he's kicking
1: Facts.
2: It. That's when it's going to heal up.
1: Right. It's going to take probably 3 months, if not four, for that hamstring to be totally healed. That's just how hamstrings are. And there's nothing you could do about it but rest it. And it's tough to rest when you're in the Western Conference Finals and you're a very important player to your team.
2: There's no doubt. So OKC gets the victory, 122-113. We mentioned Victor and his performance, 21 points, 17 rebounds, 6 assists. He was getting beat up. He was getting, you know, battled with. And it was a tough night for Wemby, even though he still, if you just look at the box score, like, yeah, he had a good game. It was tough. It was a tough go for him.

0: As a matter of fact, he's stepping to the podium. Let's go back out to OKC and hear from Wemby.
1: What was it like for you guys, especially after you lose Dylan and now you're down two big ball handlers with him and Fox? What was the challenge like there, and how'd you think you guys handled it?
2: Not well. We got to help our ball handlers more and take care of the ball.
3: Obviously, without De'Aaron, it's going to lend itself to turnover issues, but are there other factors that you guys can shore up to try to cut down on?
2: Yeah, of course, just consistency throughout the game in our game plan. Can think of a few down moments for myself, especially in the fourth quarter.
4: Victor, you and Hartenstein had some huge battles on the glass there. He was able to win a lot of those. But what was that battle like for you, and what do you think you guys can do better to not lose that way?
2: As I just said, it's all in the scouting. I have to trust the scouting. We have to trust it and do our work early. It's a straight effort.
5: Victor, what would you say is the most frustrating thing about tonight's loss?
2: I would say it's spending so much energy on catching back up to the score and then let it go away.
6: Vic, when you say it's straight effort, is it that simple, or are there some tactical, strategic kind of adjustments you can make?
2: What I mean is straight effort is, like, the tactics, we all know it by heart, but we have to, it's doesn't mean it's easy, and we have to work through it.
7: Vic, what did you think of Steph's performance tonight and the way that he played through physicality?
2: His competitiveness is unmatched, you know. And we definitely need it. He gets us out of a lot of tough situations.
4: De'Aaron's the one that is kind of the guy that controls the offense and settles you guys down a lot of the time. Yeah. When you don't have him, when you don't have Dylan, what do you try to do to keep things organized, controlled, and settled down?
2: We didn't do a great job at it today, but we need some poise for sure. Taking care of the ball, helping, you know, the main ball handlers, and being aggressive just like we were in the third quarter.
8: Victor, when it comes to guarding Shea, obviously you guys did a really good job of that in game one, and he had more points tonight. Is there any kind of balance there between wanting to keep his numbers down and understanding that he's a good player, he's going to make shots regardless of what you guys are doing?
2: Yeah, he makes shots, but nothing that he hasn't made, you know, all season, so we worked on it, and we just didn't apply as much.
9: You know what? Let me know if I missed it, Q. I didn't hear him complaining or crying about the officiating at all.
0: No.
9: Yeah, at all. Mm-hmm. And you would think, and look, he actually has a reason to say, like, hey, I was being grabbed, there was a lot of calls, and I didn't hear him complaining at all, man. A big respect to Victor, because now maybe, you know, I'm sure we'll hear from his head coach coming up later on in the show. Maybe he will. I'm interested to see that. But usually guys, when they don't have a leg to stand on, usually they still complain about it. Wemby had every right there to complain about the officiating, and he didn't. The big respect to him.
0: No, what stood out to me is the fact that he kept saying we just have to trust our scouting, right? We know what we're supposed to do. We just have to go out there. He called it effort. I think a lot of that had to do with fatigue. I don't think that they weren't trusting. I just don't think that they had it. You know, in this game, OKC came out and blitzed them from the jump. And now, you know, to their credit, they tied the game up by the end of the first quarter. It was knotted up at 31. But you could just tell that OKC had a different speed. They were playing at a different speed than San Antonio. And there was a turnover that happened late in the third quarter where it was a 3-on-2. The Spurs had the rock, and Wemby got called for a charge. And so that was a turnover. They were only down 3, and they had a 3-on-2 break. OKC goes down and scores. Then they turn the ball over again, and OKC goes down and scores. And it just felt like that, to me, was this game in a nutshell, where every single time San Antonio saw the back of the jerseys, OKC is like, okay, we're right there. We're about to catch up. They'd turn the rock over, or they'd give up an offensive rebound, and then OKC would turn that into a three-pointer. Something kept separating, and that's why the Thunder are the defending champs.
9: I was just about to say that. And that's what makes championship teams. They know how to keep you at arm's length, you know, to get a lead and maintain a lead and to keep that going. And it's tough to hold off a team as talented as the San Antonio Spurs. You know, they got great players. Their organization is awesome. You know, they have a culture there just like Oklahoma City has as well. So, man, hey, get your popcorn ready, because this is going to be a long series and it's going to be an entertaining one.
0: That's what I believe. I believe it's going to be a very long series. I anticipate it going all seven. It's knotted up at one as OKC got the 122-113 victory over the San Antonio Spurs. He's Emmett Golden. I'm Q Myers. It's game night here on ESPN Radio on the ESPN app. Coming up next, we'll actually hear from the Thunder head coach, Mark Daigneault. That's next on game night on ESPN Radio on the ESPN app.
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9: Caruso, high lob, Holmgren with the alley-oop. That lob had to be so high to get over Wembanyama, and it did.
22: Alex waited till Wemby came to play him, and he lobbed it up about 14 feet.
0: There was a lot of lobs and a lot of teardrops in this game. Game number two of the Western Conference Final. A game where you saw the Oklahoma City Thunder knot the series up at one with the 122-113 victory. That Chet Holmgren alley-oop assist by Alex Caruso. That highlight courtesy of ESPN Radio. It's game night on ESPN Radio, the ESPN app. SiriusXM Channel 80 and tune in. 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He's Emmett Golden. I'm Q Myers. And Emmett, one of the big things for OKC or anyone who's taking on San Antonio, yes, you have to adjust how you play because Wemby is a block machine. We know right. That. But at the same time, you can't completely change who you are. And I felt like in game one, OKC really went out of their way to switch up their style. I felt they were more like the Thunder tonight, and seeing guys like Holmgren catching alley-oops, and, you know, I thought he had a much better game. It wasn't huge in the box score, but he looked more confident than he did in game one. Hartenstein, he's up here dropping floaters like he's Steph Curry, or, you know, I mean, he wasn't making them all, but he was still, he was saying that, you know, we're going to still go at the big fella. We're just going to try to, you know, do a little teardrop over him. I thought that that was the better approach for the Thunder.
9: Yeah, I really think it was, to go back to the physicality, you know, I think that was the difference. Chet Holmgren did look better tonight, but it felt like whenever Wimby, when he was matched, it's something about when they get matched up together.
0: Well, they got a little rivalry going, too.
9: Right, but Wimby's winning the rivalry, and I don't even mean by output. Yeah, I mean by body language.
0: Right.
9: You know what I'm saying? When it ain't, it's not even like both guys are like, yeah, let's go. It's like Wimby's like, are you ready? And Chet's like, oh, I'm going to go ahead over here for a little bit. You know what I'm saying?
0: Right.
9: And chill. But outside of that, because Wimby obviously is a lot to handle, the MVP looked like the MVP, and the role players played their role, and even having to kind of do a little more with Jay Will being out. But listen, Alex Caruso has all the dog for anybody on OKC, and you could tell. I think he's not the best player of the team, but he's the leader of the team, in my opinion.
0: He's doing it big, man. Game one, he had 30 points in, you know, a limited amount of minutes coming off the bench, and then another 17 on tonight and 25, and OKC gets a 122-113 victory, and you know that they were going to make some kind of adjustment. So let's go to OKC and hear from their head coach, Mark Daigneault, on the adjustments that they made in game two.
1: Mark, you've talked about efficiency offensively, not just being shot making, but shot locations, but assist to turnover. What did you make of the efficiency you had on offense generally tonight?
3: Yeah, we're a lot better, obviously. I thought some of that was just us playing better. You know, we just didn't play a great game there tonight. Some of that stuff, just watching on film, you're sitting there like, if we say nothing and do nothing, we'll just play better. And then I did think we got some fundamentals in the game that are critical against this team, and it gave us some cracks. I just thought the overall flow tonight, rhythm, was really good. Put everybody at advantages. We had our foot on the gas. It was a real positive game in that respect.
20: Mark, can you talk about the decision to have Isaiah on Wimby? And, I mean, it worked great. He was good on both ends. But just what did you see out of that, and how did you see that defensive assignment lining up for you guys?
3: Well, I thought the other night and in the regular season, having wings on him was effective in the macro. You know, the other night he just had way too much of the restricted. But if you zoom out, they turned the ball over a ton. That we gave up 101 points in regulation. You know, they actually shot pretty well for the quality. The quality of shots were what we would want, other than his stuff at the rim. But two things that just didn't feel good were his stuff at the rim, you know, just felt too sustainable. And so we have to make some corrections there. It won't be the last time we have a wing on him. We had wings on him a couple possessions tonight. And then the other thing that doesn't feel good is playing Hart 12 minutes. You know, it just didn't feel good to me. But in order to get him extended past that, that's the matchup. And so we decided to start with it. It's never going to be like predetermined that we would do that the whole game. Obviously, Dub going out impacted that too, because he's a matchup. So that option was off the table to a degree. We could do Kenrich, but I just didn't feel good about doing that one cold tonight. And Hart was doing great. So that was the thinking in that decision.
23: With Wimby, seemed like you guys put him in a lot more actions tonight. How much of the game plan was to just make him work a lot more than the other night?
3: It wasn't a primary thing. You know, I think the bigger emphasis was just like our tempo on offense generally. And if we play with a good tempo, then we're going to get, you know, multiple people in actions on multiple possessions, and they're going to have to work harder collectively. And I thought that's what we got going tonight. So the guys did a great job. You know, we had great juice, great bounce back from a game that was obviously a very, you know, emotional, tough game, tough way to lose in game one, and did a great job tonight.
24: Mark, right here. Obviously, Dub played 38 minutes the other night. You had a month off. You lose him tonight after the first quarter. Is him not playing the rest of the series, is that on the table? Like, what's your concern level right now?
3: I mean, he's going to get checked out. You know, I don't deal in, like, hypotheticals, you know, especially when, like, doctors are involved. You know, I just let them tell us what's going on. So he'll get checked out in the morning. We'll see where he's at. We'll update accordingly.
24: Just a quick second one. These are my words, not yours, but it's starting to feel like Shea's game ones are kind of just feel-out games. What do you see change for him tonight in terms of processing and how much of that was just him recognizing what happened the other night?
3: Yeah, I mean, as a build on what we talked about last game, you know, with him and everybody, I thought globally if our offense was better, everybody would benefit from that. And I thought he benefited from that tonight. That's when you were the one that asked the question the other night about him. And I was saying, like, we have to do a better job, you know, of getting him in advantageous situations. And I thought we did that tonight with the way we ran offense. And then he played better, you know, and there's that part too. So I thought we all played better. And, you know, I had a quiet confidence about that. I didn't know if we'd win or lose the game, but, you know, I was pretty sure after watching game one and knowing our team that we were going to come out and play better tonight.
9: You know, you can count on the MVP of the league. That's how you become the MVP.
0: Twice.
9: Yeah, exactly.
0: Back to back.
9: Exactly. And, you know, when you have a bad game, as I'm using air quotations, and you have 24 and 12, you should expect to, you know, to have a better game. That was obviously in double overtime, and tonight in 38 minutes, SGA had 30 and 9 assists with 4 boards, and he was a big part of that when the Spurs got close. He kept them at arm's length. He'd make a bucket. He'd get to the line, and he could probably have gotten to the line even more. He only shot 6 free throws tonight.
0: Yeah, not a big number for him at the free throw line. Normally, he finds a way to get to the charity stripe a little bit more. But, again, I just got to give a lot of credit to OKC. The way that they bounced back, you knew that they were going to bounce back. Just because the Spurs won game one doesn't mean anything in the grand scheme of things. And, look, if you're OKC, you think it took them double overtime to get it to beat us.
9: Right.
0: Right? And we're still the defending champs, and we got the back-to-back MVP. All right, so we're a little off, right? We had some time off. We'll bounce back. And they look like the fresher team. They made less mistakes. Obviously, not turning the rock over. And then the offensive rebounds, man. A lot of times you could tell the story of the game based off of how many turnovers the team has and how many times the team get offensive rebounds. And every single time it looked like the Spurs had an opportunity to grab the ball and go, nope, offensive rebound.
9: And they could tell themselves, like, it took Wimby to get 41 and 24
0: right
9: for us to lose, and it wasn't, and it was a double overtime game, so you feel confident about that. And remember, they're the defending champions. They have that experience that the Spurs don't have, and the Spurs didn't look like they needed a lot of it in game one, but I think it came in handy for the Thunder.
0: No doubt about that. Coming up next, we'll hear from Spurs head coach Mitch Johnson following their game two loss. It's ESPN Radio.
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0: Western Conference Finals series is now knotted up at one. I'm Hugh Myers. The Thunder defeated the Spurs 122-113. SGA dropped 30 points and had 9-6, while Alex Caruso had 17 points in 25 minutes coming off the bench. And after having 41 points in game one, Wemby feels like he came down to earth a little bit. 21 points and had 17 rebounds. Stephon Castle was the high scorer for the Spurs with 25, but he also had 9 turnovers and now has a total of 20 through two games. Game three of this series comes up Friday night back in San Antonio. The Mavs, Cooper Flag, Hornets, Conker Nipple, and 76ers, VJ Edgecombe were unanimous first-team selections for the NBA All-Rookie Team that was unveiled Wednesday night. Also making first-team All-Rookie Spurs Dylan Harper and the Grizzlies Cedric Coward. Harper also appeared on all 100 ballots with 93 first-team nods and 7 second-team votes. In the NFL, Steelers quarterback Aaron Rodgers said on Wednesday, the 2026 season will be the last of his Hall of Fame-worthy career. He said, yes, this is it. When asked if this would be his final season, the four-time NFL MVP signed a one-year contract worth up to $25 million with Pittsburgh this week, reuniting himself with Coach Mike McCarthy, who he played for 13 seasons with the Green Bay Packers. For more scores and analysis, check out ESPN.com and all-new ESPN app. Coming up, more game night with Emmett Golden and me, Q Myers, here on ESPN Radio and the all-new ESPN app.
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27: Wallace gets it to Shai Gilgeous-Alexander, the two-time MVP, bounces back with a 30-point game, and the Thunder bounce back. The Western Conference Finals are even at a game apiece. Oklahoma City beats San Antonio 122-113.
0: That was the final call, courtesy of ESPN Radio. Series is knotted up at one, just like we wrote it. Just like we knew it was going to be. We all wanted the series, the Thunder and the Spurs. We got it, and it feels like it's destined to go 7 games. 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He's Emmett Golden. I'm Q Myers. Emmett, I don't think I'm wrong. I think this is going to be one of those, you know, they say styles create fights, and you know, you go through a 12-round boxing match, and a certain round goes to one fighter, another round goes to another fighter. Okay, round one went to the Spurs. Round two goes to OKC. I'm ready for round three, and that's not till Friday.
9: I'm just glad I didn't hear people after game one saying, the Spurs are going to sweep OKC. Because you know how people like to jump out of trees and overreact. And I didn't hear that. And that made me feel good because I think we all know and I think we all want. We want this to be a long series.
0: It's going to be a long series.
9: I believe it will be. Right? I'd be shocked if it was five games for anybody. You know, I'd be extremely shocked if that were to happen. Even if it were six, I'd be surprised. Basketball fans deserve to see this team play each other seven games in a row.
0: You know, when you're the San Antonio Spurs, you win game one with no De'Aaron Fox, but you had Dylan Harper, and Dylan Harper, even though a rookie, is an absolute monster. And then you lose Harper in this one, so no Fox, no Harper. That's going to be a huge concern moving forward. I know Jay Will, you know, left for OKC, and that's always an issue, you know, dealing with a hamstring situation. But Dylan Harper, that bad boy, and he is a bad boy for San Antonio. If he's going to miss any kind of time, that's really going to hurt San Antonio, especially if you don't know if you're going to get Fox back anytime soon. So maybe Miss Johnson, the Spurs head coach, will have an update on Dylan Harper. Here he is. Let's go back to OKC.
10: Whatever update you got on Dylan, what happened to him, and why he could not return to the game?
12: No, I have not had an update. Just, excuse me. Just know he went out with when he took an awkward landing. I guess I don't even know if he fell, but that awkward landing. And I just heard he wasn't coming back. I haven't got an update yet.
10: It seems pretty obvious, but, you know, down Fox, then Harper's out. What kind of pressure does that put on the rest of your backcourt in a game like this?
12: A ton. You know, obviously this team is as good as anybody at turning you over. So when you're down some of your primary creators and initiators, it causes a little bit of an extra strain, whether that's who to play, what to run, et cetera, et cetera. And we'll just have to be sharper in that area because it's tough, fully loaded against these guys. So we obviously, 27 points off turnovers is not a winning formula.
13: Mitch, we hadn't talked to you since the announcement about Fox pregame. Is that a situation where it's like you said before the game? It's going to be the world you're living in now. But is that a situation where he could have played if you pushed him today, or I guess how serious is that injury?
12: Honestly, he's just trying to play every day. It's a tough injury that he wouldn't be playing with in the regular season, so he's trying to tough it out, and he did that in Minnesota, and then, you know, had an awkward landing, and so he re-aggravated it, and we just got to make sure that he's in a place that he can be out there and compete to the level that he would need to in the game that we're playing.
13: And then I guess as a corollary to those two questions, Steph has been going through some turnover issues. What can you do to kind of address that?
12: We've addressed it, and we'll continue to, just in terms of trying to help him with some of his reads, especially when he's tired, whether that's playing more off 2 feet or getting off the ball, earlier with the early pass and just letting the ball find the open man. They do such a great job of showing crowds in the paint, having multiple bodies. And so it's not just Steph, you know, he had too many turnovers, but our whole team did. And so we have to continue to not fight that moment of the game where they're going to make you pass the ball at times. And when you have those situations, you got to be able to connect with your teammate, because if you do, you go from playing in a crowd to then more than likely getting one of your teammates the basketball with an advantageous opportunity in terms of closeouts or catch shot threes.
14: Even with the turnovers for Steph tonight, what did you think of his performance and the way he was able to play through the circumstances and the physicality that the Thunder played with tonight?
12: Yeah, he's a warrior. He's out there giving it all he's got. You know, I think that when he doesn't pass the ball earlier, he misses a teammate. It's out of him being competitive and trying to make a play and be aggressive. And there's a lot of things going on. And he's shown that, you know, in the 2 years that he's been with us. He's a hell of a passer and a hell of a creator. And you know, we got to continue to help him as he's asked to guard on one end and then create that much, especially without Fox and then Harper. That's quite an output energy-wise. And so it's something that he'll be better at, and we'll be better for him to try to help him where we don't have to put maybe that much strain on him.
16: Mitch, you got guys on both sides already banged up, going down, leaving the floor.
1: how much of this after two games do you feel like is going to be a war of attrition, just with the two teams, the way they play, and just how tight everything seems to be?
12: Yeah, it feels like that's always at this time of the season in every sport, right? You have to get to the end to give yourself a chance. And I think, again, that's why we have to continue to trust our depth. And guys have to step up, and when their name's called, answer the bell and be able to give us some quality minutes. And then as you do get tired and the physicality heightens and the intensity is ever so present, you got to execute.
9: And that's so real. You know, a lot of times when you get to this level, all the teams are good. There aren't any bad teams left. Sometimes it just depends on who's the healthiest.
0: Right.
9: You know, and he's right. It happens in every sport when you get here because the seasons are so long and their bodies get put through so much. It seems like, especially right now, looking at both teams having some injuries, injuries are going to play a big role in who wins this series.
0: Well, injuries are playing a massive role just from the players that are on the court, and more importantly, the role that it puts other players that have to play, right? Like a Stephon right. Castle, he's handling the ball way more than he should. He's got 20 turnovers. You pointed that out before. 20 turnovers in the first two games. The Spurs have 21 turnovers tonight. The Thunder get 27 points off those turnovers.
9: Yep.
0: Right? OKC turns the ball over 10 times, and the Spurs only get 10 points. I mean, that's your ball game right there. Right? It doesn't take rocket science. Like, I know I'm not a great mathematician, but I can tell you right now, 27 is greater than 10. So if you're scoring 27 yeah. points off of turnovers, and you're only getting 10 points off of turnovers, that literally is the game when you lose 122-113.
9: Yeah, and they're going to have to fix it. Now, I think at home, I expect Castle to be a little bit better. And look, when you handle the ball a lot, you're going to have some turnovers, right? And every once in a while, you see a guy, a guard, that goes a whole game without a turnover. Maybe they have one.
0: Right.
9: But this isn't his natural position. So it's going to happen. It's the ones that could be avoided that you want to cut out.
0: Right. Well, and that's what concerns me, Emmett. That's why I don't know about going back to San Antonio, how much cleaner it's going to be.
9: Yeah.
0: Because, one, he's fatigued. Two, he's in a position that he's not used to being in. And he's not only just looking for his shot and, oh, he's going to get buckets, right? He had 25 points tonight. But he's also looking to distribute. And when he's distributing, that's when he makes mistakes.
9: Yeah. Yeah. I'm. You're right. You're right. I can't really even dispute that. It's just, if it was six turnovers, how different would the game be? You know, was yeah. there a moment where maybe he, you know, could have just went up with the ball instead of trying to pass it to a teammate? The nine turnovers, it's a lot. And I know he's better than that. He right. had 11 in
0: he's
9: the
0: a
9: first
0: great player.
9: Game.
0: Great yeah. player.
9: Had 11 in the first game. He's better than that. And I don't expect zero turnovers for him. My expectations aren't that. I think that would be ridiculous. But having basically averaging 10 turnovers a game, I'm sure there are some areas that he could improve in to protect the ball.
0: You just got to be smarter with it. I mean, it's just that simple. If you're handling the rock, you just got to be better with it. Look, I mean, I give James Harden hell every time he has a bad night out. You're there in Cleveland. You know how many people give James Harden a bad night out. And I know the 25 points that Castle had was not bad. The nine turnovers were, especially when he only had 8 assists. So if I'm giving him the James Harden rules, how many times have I talked about, hey, he had more turnovers than he had assists?
9: Right.
0: So, I mean, look, if I'm going to a spade for one guy, I got to keep it a buck. I got to keep it real. I got to call it even Steven.
9: No doubt, no doubt. And James would be getting destroyed
0: Facts.
9: If he had 20 turnovers in two games.
0: Facts.
9: Because he is getting destroyed for having 8, you know. Or
0: I mean, he's not playing well either, but that's another side. That's another conversation.
9: Facts. So, yeah, and it's just so everything means so much. Every possession is so important. It's almost, it's why I love the baseball playoffs, right? You know, tonight, you know, I mean, meaningless pitches were thrown, quite a few. But in October, there's not one meaningless pitch thrown, and that's how it is right now in the NBA playoffs. Every possession means so much.
0: Well, I'm glad you brought the baseball analogy into it, because I feel like a lot of those turnovers are like allowing another team to have an extra out.
9: Oh, yeah. And you know
0: and
9: what happens when you do
0: that? It kills you every time in baseball. You make a play or don't make the play and allow a team to get an extra out or have an ability to have an extra out, it's almost the very next pitch that burns you.
9: Yep.
0: And that's how I look at some of these turnovers. You had 21 turnovers. 27 points came off of it. And then you had, what, you allowed them to get 17 offensive rebounds? You combine those two, guess what? That's a bad day at the office, and that's how the Spurs ended up losing 122-113 to OKC, and now the series is knotted up at one. He's Emmett Golden. I'm Q Myers. Coming up, we'll hear from the MVP. No, we'll hear from the two-time back-to-back MVP, Shai Gilgeous-Alexander. It's game night here on ESPN Radio on the all-new ESPN app.
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0: looks for SGA, finds him on the bounce. SGA drives inside the arc, pulls back, jumper. Good for SGA! 30 points in game two as the Thunder lead by 7. 120 to 113, Thunder, 40 seconds to go.
1: They ISO'd him on the left side, and he made him pay.
2: SGA had 30 points on the night, 9 assists. He had, what, 2 blocks? Multiple rebounds, 4 rebounds. My man checked about every box that he could, knowing that game one's performance wasn't that MVP performance he was looking for. Game two, much more like what he was expecting. A highlight coming in courtesy of ESPN Radio. The Thunder 122, the Spurs 113. Series is now knotted up at 1. 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He's Emmett Golden. I'm Q Myers. Really impressed with the overall bounce back from the Thunder.
3: Yeah.
2: Definitely impressed by the bounce back from the MVP, which you knew he was going to have a bounce back. He's

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1: And lit up the Garden in the fourth quarter to lead the Knicks to a huge comeback win in game one. 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
9: And then it became a best out of five series when you're looking at the Western Conference Finals now that it's knotted up at one. I'm Hugh Myers. OKC, they picked up the dub over the Spurs, 122-113. Shai Gilgeous-Alexander had 30 points and 9 assists, while Alex Caruso dropped his 17 points in 25 minutes off the bench. Victor Wembanyama felt like he went back to earth, dropping in only 21 points and pulling down 17 rebounds. Obviously, I kid, but it was a big drop-off from his 41-point performance that he had in game number one. Stephon Castle was the high scorer for the Spurs with 25 points, but also had 9 turnovers. He's got 20 turnovers through 2 games. Game number 3 comes up Friday night, coming up in San Antonio. In the NBA also, Mavs, Cooper Flagg, Hornets, Con Knipple, and 76ers, VJ Edgecombe were unanimous first-team selections for the NBA's All-Rookie Team. That was unveiled Wednesday night. Also making first-team All-Rookie, Spurs' Dylan Harper and Grizzlies' Cedric Coward. Harper also appeared on all 100 ballots with 93 first-team nods and 7

0: second team votes. In the NFL, Eagles linebacker Nolan Smith Jr. was arrested on May 15th and accused of speeding and reckless driving in Georgia. The Twiggs County Sheriff's Office told ESPN on Wednesday Smith was clocked going 135 miles per hour in a 70 mile per hour zone. Smith made bond and was released shortly after the arrest, the Sheriff's Office said, adding that a future court date for Smith has been issued. The Georgia Gazette was first to report Smith's arrest. For more scores and analysis, check out ESPN.com and the all-new ESPN app. Coming up, more Game Night with Emmett Gold and me, Q Myers, here on ESPN Radio on the all-new ESPN app.
1: And the Thunder bounce back. The Western Conference Finals are even at a game apiece. Oklahoma City beat San Antonio 122-113.
2: I just thought the overall flow tonight, rhythm, was really good. Put everybody in advantages. We had our foot on the gas. It was a real positive game in that respect.
3: Basketball doesn't get better than this. You know, these two great teams right here, and there's been a fist fight back and forth all the way down the stretch, so can't expect anything else for the rest of the series. We just got to keep punching.
0: Just what we expected, right? A series like this, now knotted up at one after the Thunder get the 122-113 victory over the San Antonio Spurs. Sound coming in, highlight courtesy of ESPN Radio. 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He's Emmett Golden. I'm Q Myers. To get a little bit more in-depth on the OKC side of things, we bring in our guy, Jim Traber, WWLS, the sports animal in OKC. And Traber, thanks so much for your time. Definitely appreciate you. So from one game to the next, what did you see as the big difference between Oklahoma City, what they were able to do, and getting the victory over the San Antonio Spurs?
4: Well, first of all, you know, before the series, I didn't think Hartenstein could play in this game. And of course, in game one, they took him out after about 2.5 minutes. And then we debated on the radio today whether they would, you know, he would start him, and he did. But the number one problem in game one for the Thunder is they played like a bunch of sissies. I mean, they didn't do anything, man. Nobody got physical at all. And Wembanyama did whatever he wanted to do. I mean, Wembanyama got his first foul in the middle of the fourth quarter. So, I mean, if they're not going to play physical, they have no chance. And today they did. Now, listen, they let Hartenstein beat you-know-what out of Wembanyama. I mean, there's no doubt about it. He was holding him and pulling on him and everything like that. But if they're going to let you do it, then you go ahead and do it. So, I mean, this is a great series. Obviously, you know, whenever a team wins game one on the road, a lot of times they lose the second game because they go into it saying, hey, we got to get one. And then they get one, and then they usually lose game two. And that's kind of what happened. But, you know, they gave them everything they wanted. Oklahoma City and San Antonio are really good. We're going to have to see about these injuries. They'll be very interesting.
5: Yeah, that's actually where I wanted to go next, at least with Jay Will anyway. Only played 7 minutes tonight. Hamstring still bothering him. How big is that if he's not able to play the rest of the series? You know, just how big of an impact is that going to make?
4: Well, if Harper can't play, then it's kind of, you know, tit for tat, right? Obviously, Fox has been out, so they've missed one of their players. I got to tell you something. J-Dub has got to be done. I mean, this is the third time he's hurt a hamstring. And I've had hamstring. I'm sure you guys have. You never know. The most amazing thing about a hamstring is that you never, ever know when it's right until you go full speed. And then suddenly you're going full speed and it pulls again. So I just cannot believe, as great as this young kid is, I don't think you can take chances. I don't think you can play him. I mean, I know everybody would want him to play, but I just don't think you can play him anymore. But we all know that the Thunder are deep and the Spurs are deep. And this is just going to be an unbelievable series. I mean, I picked it to go seven, and I think it's probably going to go seven.
0: Yeah, I think you're spot on. This is the series that everybody wanted, and they wanted it for a reason, because exactly what you said. Both teams are deep, and it has an opportunity to go seven. Again, Jim Traber from the Sports Animal in OKC is with us here on Game Night on ESPN Radio on the ESPN app. There was a lot of conversations about what Chet Holmgren wasn't in game number one. Game number two looked like he stepped his game up. What did you think about the performance from Chet?
4: I will say a little bit, okay? Look, Chet Holmgren is an incredibly skilled basketball player, especially for being 7'1". But this dude's getting ready to make $50 million. And in game one, he took seven shots.
0: Right.
4: Now, you saw him go to the basket and slam the ball. And you know where Wembanyama was? On the bench, okay? He is definitely intimidated by Wembanyama. It's a good thing that Hartenstein isn't. Because, listen, I mean, Chet is a big-time player, but he is intimidated by Wembanyama. Was he better tonight? Absolutely. Mm-hmm. But I still think that Wembanyama's on the floor. He just kind of stands around, and it's almost like, you know, he don't want any part of him. But anyway, at least Hartenstein and Caruso and some of those other guys are battling with him. And, you know, Wembanyama is just an amazing basketball player. But they both teams have so many different players that you never know who's going to be the, you know, the really good one. Caruso was unbelievable in game one. And, you know, they got a lot of dudes that can play on both teams.
5: I'm glad you brought up, you know, Alex. What did you think of his play tonight? And, you know, maybe outside of SGA, is he the most important player on the Thunder?
4: Wow. That's interesting. You know, he's kind of the heart and soul of the team. In game one, they looked scared to death in the beginning of that game. And I know that sounds ridiculous because they're the champions. But this Wembanyama kid, yeah, he had three blocks in game one. But how many shots did he affect? About 15? Right. The guy's amazing. And what happened? Caruso came in and said, I'm not scared of him. And he started playing hard and he made some threes. And then the next thing you know, the rest of the team got fired up. Now, again, they lost in double overtime, but Caruso's the heart and soul of this team, guys, and he's obviously the oldest player. And when they went and got him, they needed somebody like him. One of the greatest trades that no one's going to talk much about is Caruso for Giddey, because Giddey can't play defense and he can't shoot. And he didn't fit into this team. And Caruso was perfect for this team, guys.
0: Jim, one of the biggest things I took away from this game was the turnovers and the fact that San Antonio turned the ball over 21 times, OKC only 9. Is OKC at its best when it's turning them over and it's able to get out there and run like we saw tonight?
4: Yeah, I just got to tell you, just pencil in somewhere between 15 and 20 turnovers. That's what the Thunder do. It doesn't matter who it is. Mm-hmm. Every once in a while, you'll see a team have 11 turnovers or 7 turnovers. But most of the time, especially when a game gets hectic, you know how it is in the playoffs, guys. I mean, it just turns up. And this team with their hands, you know, I mean, Wallace is unbelievable defensively. Caruso's unbelievably defensively. You know, Dort can really play defense, but he just can't do anything on offense, so he's hard to play. But I will say that this team can turn you over, and when they score on live ball turnovers, that's when they're definitely at their best.
0: Well, Jim, we'll close out with this. It's been fantastic. Do appreciate you. The series is knotted up at 1. It's headed to San Antonio. Obviously, we're looking at the injuries, but outside of the injuries, what do you think is going to be the biggest key for OKC as they go into Game 3?
4: Well, I would bet you any amount of money down in San Antonio they're not going to let Hartenstein beat the living crap out of Wembanyama. That would be my guess on the home floor. So let's see how that goes. I bow down to Hartenstein. I mean, he went from having no chance to play in the series. And by the way, that's just not me talking. The only time Hartenstein played in game one was when Cornette was on the floor. And I thought that was the right thing to do. But he showed tonight, hey, I can play when Wembanyama's on there. But if you watched him, fellas, he was holding his arm and, you know, locking up with him and everything. And if they're going to play like that, then he's going to be fine. I would bet that they don't let him do that down there in San Antonio. But, you know, we'll see. The injuries are so big. J-Dub is huge. I said at the beginning of this series, I did not think they could beat the Spurs if J-Dub was hurt. But Harper is, in my opinion, guys, the second best player on the team. I don't know about you guys, but I think he is going to be a superstar. And if he can't play, well, then it goes equal. And then if Fox gets back, I think we're looking at 7 games, and it'll be hard for San Antonio to win on Oklahoma City's home floor.
0: Yeah, it's going to be fun, man. Again, this is the reason why we all wanted this series, and it has lived up to the hype so far. Knotted up at 1 after OKC gets a 122-113 victory in game number 2. Jim, fantastic stuff, my man. Thanks so much for giving us a few minutes of your time. We definitely appreciate you here on Game Night.
4: Absolutely. By the way, fellas, I've made a prediction. 5 of the next 6 years, these two teams will meet in the Western Conference Finals. So the only time they may not is if there's some bad injury. But I'm telling you, this is going to be big time for a long time.
0: Sign me up.
5: I believe it.
0: Yeah. Sign me up. I'm okay with that. Sign me up. Jim, great stuff, man. Thanks so much.
4: Thanks, fellas.
0: Absolutely. Great stuff right there. Jim Traber talking all things OKC, and the Thunder found a way to get it done. And now the series is knotted up at one. Game three coming up on Friday. And, of course, you can hear it right here on ESPN Radio. Of course, we want you to be a part of the show. Let us know what your thoughts are on OKC, getting the dub, tying things up. You can always hit us up at 888-SAY-ESPN, 888-729-3776, or on social media at eGoldie80, at ESPN Radio, and at your boy Q254. Emmett, got a couple quick ones real quick for Jasper. He says, Stephon Castle is a great young player. That dunk on Hartenstein was ridiculous, but 20 turnovers in two games, most of them live ball, is unacceptable. I believe if he just slowed down like the Cavs didn't on Tuesday, he could cut down on the turnovers.
5: Yeah, it had to. You know, I got love for you, Jasper. I had to throw a little Cavs in there, huh? All right, it's all good, but you're right. You're right. Sometimes we call it speed balling, right? Where you're just trying to move too fast, or your brain's working faster than your body is. And I agree. I think the world of Castle, I do believe at times, maybe if you just slow down a bit, some of the careless turnovers would be taken care of.
0: He also goes on to say, if OKC goes to win this series, Alex Caruso may very well be the MVP. He's been huge in the first two games of the series.
5: Most important player on OKC. Not the best, but the most important.
0: He has been so far through two. Yeah. Jasper, thanks so much for that feedback. We definitely appreciate you. And I love the fact that Jasper threw the Cavs in there, because coming up next, it's our real first chance to talk to one Emmett Golden about the Cavs meltdown. Man. Name that. Give that a nickname. We're going to do that coming up, and we'll look ahead to game number two of the Eastern Conference Finals. That's next here on Game Night on ESPN Radio on the all-new ESPN app.
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0: Let's go out to the loo. Let's talk to our guy, Michael. Michael, welcome to game night. What you got for us on the game?
1: But you need to call your buddy in and wake him up. Maybe 12:15. Let him know that was called a Cavalier. He always wants to shout about a Cavalier, letting him know that Cavaliers just got Cavalier by the next night.
0: He's not wrong. He's not wrong. That was a fantastic call that we got on last night from the Lou here on game night on ESPN Radio on the ESPN app, SiriusXM Channel 80, and tune in. 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He's Emmett Golden. I'm Q Myers. Don't forget the NBA playoffs are on ESPN Radio. 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Well, we did you a solid, Emmett. We didn't call you last night. Now, there were some of us that thought about it, you know, and I was like, you know what? I'm going to let my man get it because I'll catch up with him tomorrow night. But, man, we got to send you to the front of the congregation, man. You need to come and tell the whole church audience what in the hell happened to your Cleveland Cavaliers in that ultimate meltdown that we witnessed on Tuesday night.
2: So my partner in Cleveland, Dry Cherry, said it best. We talk that Cavalanche stuff all the time. Well, last night was a Cavalapse. It was a collapse of epic proportion. And, man, you know, a lot has been made about James Harden. And, look, he got abused last night. But Kenny Atkinson, what he did was malpractice, in my humble opinion.
0: Yep.
2: You're up 22 points. It's in the fourth quarter. What you need more than anything is stops, you know, and you see that James can't he can't guard Jalen Brunson, which there's no shame in that. There are a lot of people in the NBA.
0: But he didn't even try to slow him down, man. He barely even moved his legs.
2: Hey, man, we're a little bit older. We know how it is. You know what I'm saying? It's two different age brackets that's going against each other. But even then, it is the coach's job to recognize that and change. Or I don't know, Q, this might be a crazy radical theory. Call a timeout.
0: Yeah.
2: Okay? He had four timeouts. He didn't call one until essentially the entire lead was blown. Then another thing that I thought was absolutely ridiculous. They call it use it or lose it timeouts, right? For people that don't know, it don't matter how many timeouts you have. Once it hits 2 minutes in the game, you're only allowed two. He had three left with 3 minutes, and his team was obviously tired. You can tell the Cavaliers back-to-back seven-game series. They're playing against a Knicks team that a little more rested, you know, had a little more time out. Or time off, and you would think to yourself, hey, let me call a timeout here, let the guys catch their breath, because I'm going to lose this timeout anyway. It doesn't stop there, Q. The last possession of the game, after a made bucket, you would think, was it 19 seconds left, I believe? You call a timeout. Mm-hmm. It's a tie game. All you need is a bucket. You don't need a three.
0: Right.
2: And you don't call a timeout. You don't set up a play. You don't try to get Donovan Mitchell involved, where Donovan, who was part of the big reason they were up 22, disappeared in the fourth quarter because they kept giving the ball to James Harden. It was coaching malpractice last night.
0: It really was. And one of the things that I took away, and Myron Metcalf, who was on the show last night with me, said as well, the Cavs kept going fast when they didn't have to.
2: Right.
0: Right. And so it allowed the Knicks to have plenty of time to keep coming back. And I didn't like the whole, you know, Hakeem Mitchell approach. I didn't like that either. I understand why they did it. I didn't like it. I think it backfired on them.
2: So here's the thing. They only did it in the first half. And it worked out. They were up 14 and they got Mitchell off the floor. So think about that. He said to himself, went up early in the first half, I don't want the Knicks to get any momentum. So let's go to the Hakeem Mitchell, right? Let's keep the garden quiet. And then as soon as in the second half they start getting some momentum, he almost threw logs on the fire.
0: Right.
2: He almost made it go even further. And it drove me crazy to see that. You don't have, like, it is your job to protect your players. All right, the guys got you there. Guys play well. Did James Harden play well? No, he didn't. Right. He didn't play well at all. But even with him playing poorly, you still got contributions from enough people that you should have won that game. And it just comes all the way down to having it right there in front of you. And the other point that kind of triggered, that's another thing I thought they did went up 22, is they started bleeding the clock. You saw James Harden dribble, dribble, dribble, dribble, dribble, dribble, dribble, and then he'd pass it to somebody with 4 seconds left on the shot clock. And then once that started, then you're right. Then they started to panic. Right. Then they were like, uh-oh, we're only up seven now. We have to hit some imaginary five-point shot. Those don't exist. Now, I am hoping that all the players just throw that film in the trash. Because it's over, and you don't want to let last night's game beat you tomorrow.
3: Right.
2: You don't want that to happen. The coaching staff, y'all should study that film. You should study it because you cannot make those mistakes again.
0: So and I'm glad you said that. It's a great segue into tomorrow night's game, game number two. What do they do? What are the adjustments that they make? How do they keep that momentum going? Or are they mentally crushed by this, because that was a big blow for a team that hasn't had a lot of success on the road this postseason. I know they won a couple, obviously, against Detroit that were big-time games to advance to this round, but for a team that hasn't had a ton of success on the road, that was one where they could have had Uncle Mo on their side, and now they don't.
2: It's going to sound crazy, but recreate what you did in game one. They gave the Knicks problems.
0: How much of that, though, was the Knicks being super rusty because they had been off for what felt like 3 weeks?
2: I think some of it was that.
0: I think a lot of it was that, to be honest, brother. That was a bad performance, especially early on by the Knicks. They looked like they hadn't been on the hoop court playing against anyone but me and you.
2: I mean, we'll see, but they were playing against a team that has played 14 games in the playoffs, you know, as many as they could. And many of those guys, they don't go deep into the bench. So, yeah, they were playing a team that was, it just came off of game seven.
0: So so let me ask you this. Do you live in the world of you rather have the rust or you rather live in the world of being in a rhythm?
2: I like to be in a rhythm.
0: Me too.
2: Yeah, I like to be in a rhythm.
0: Me too.
2: And I thought the Cavaliers, you know, you could tell they were, I don't think either team was sharp to start the game.
0: Right.
2: You know, because the Cavs scored 16 points in the first quarter.
0: Yeah, it was a rock fight. It was a rock fight for sure.
2: It was ugly. But then you could tell the Cavaliers shook it off and they kind of found their zone. They got to move the ball. You know, and as long as they move the ball, they don't fall in love with the three, and they attack, they'll be okay. Like, I get it. You see that collapse, and you go, oh, this team is trash, and they're never going to do it. This is the Cavaliers' experience. We said that in the first round. When they lost games they shouldn't have lost, they still end up winning the series. We said it in the second round. They lost games they shouldn't have lost, they end up winning the series. Now, I do think this is the best team that they have faced.
0: Facts. Absolutely.
2: Without question.
0: Yep.
2: But the Knicks are not – the Knicks aren't Oklahoma City. You know?
0: No, they're not. They're not. But I've said this before. I felt like the Knicks were the most talented team on paper. They have been closer to consistent as opposed to what they were in the regular season. And there's guys in that Cleveland team that just aren't consistent. Not Donovan Mitchell, but, I mean, you got Jared Allen that plays a certain level, right? You got Mobley who plays at a certain level. But it feels like, to me, those guys are up and down. They're riding that roller coaster. And I don't know if that's going to be something that's going to be able to help you win this series.
2: Yeah, well, they have to they can't do it like they have been doing it, because the Knicks will beat you in five, right? If you don't tighten up. But I still think the Cavaliers can win a game. Will they? At least in New York, when I say they could win a game, will they? I'm not sure. But I do think they proved last night they could, until they had that epic meltdown, and a lot had to go wrong for that to happen.
0: Real quick, who's going to be the most important player for the Cavaliers tomorrow and why?
2: Donovan Mitchell, because he disappeared in the fourth quarter, and I don't think it was like his fault at all, but I think Donovan got to do it.
0: He's Emmett Golden. I'm Q Myers. SportsCenter All Night is coming up next here on ESPN Radio, the all-new ESPN app, SiriusXM Channel 80.
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4: Coming up on SportsCenter All Night. The Thunder look to even a series against the Spurs in Game 2.
7: Here comes Oklahoma City running. Caruso leaving it for SGA, who glides it through the cylinder on the slam.
4: Western Conference final action begins on the ice between the Golden Knights and Avalanche.
8: Knights come in. Here's Marner working through the slot. Puck came off the stick. In front, they score!
4: Hanging up to cleats after 2026.
9: Do you believe this could be your last year
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11: The first pitch from Vasquez. Ohtani swings and sends it high in the air to deep right center. Merrill back at the wall. It is gone!
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12: 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Two games into the NBA's conference finals round, and we'd already seen three overtimes, two of them coming in the opener of the Western Conference final when the Spurs came out of the gate with a win in Oklahoma City. Thunder hosting Game 2 Wednesday, and as for that encore, well, OKC had a goal of pulling even in the series.
7: Here's SGA finding Dort on the left angle. Back to the MVP. Gildas Alexander drives down low, squares, jumps to his left and hits on a 10-footer. Oklahoma City leads by 11, their biggest of Game 2.
12: Oklahoma City building a double-digit lead in the second quarter. 11 would be the lead at the half. Third quarter, a bit tighter.
7: Wemby's going to pull for three and hits another one. His second triple of the third quarter has tied the game at 66. This is a 15-2 run for San Antonio after Luke Dort made an early bucket. Wemby has it on top against Jay Will. Off the bounce, drives, gets high in the air using the glass miss, but grabs it with a right hand and flushes it. All in one motion, Wemby with the putback slam.
12: Mark Hestisher calling in here on ESPN Radio. Spurs making that comeback in the third quarter. Fourth quarter, Thunder looking at their MVP.
7: A.J. Mitchell finds SGA. 24 points for the MVP. Drive puts it high over Wemby. Puts it in. The floater over the 7-5 Frenchman.
13: Hartenstein has a body on Wemby, so Wemby can't come up the lane to meet.
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17: The Oklahoma City Thunder have evened these Western Conference Finals at a game apiece. Shai Gilgeous-Alexander, who'd been frustrated in game one, gets for 30 points tonight. Isaiah Hartenstein, PJ, had a huge fourth quarter defending Victor Wembanyama, coming up with offensive rebounds, defensive rebounds, and this...
13: San Antonio had put themselves in position to get back in the game, but they would get stops on the initial shot of a possession. But then OKC would outwork them and come up with an offensive rebound or a loose ball. That was the difference in the fourth quarter. That and a pair of threes, despite everything that had happened. San Antonio twice was in one possession, and they missed two good threes. Devin Vassell, who was on fire in the second half, you really can't fault him. It was the first shot he missed in the second half. Julian Champagne had a tough night, 1-for-7 from the three-point line, and that was close to the difference for these teams. The fourth quarter, you just saw they outworked them. Too many loose balls, too many bounces on the floor, and Shai Gilgeous-Alexander was not going to let them loose tonight. Every time it got close, he came up with the big shot. San Antonio just didn't have enough answers. Big concern for both teams. Injuries. We got a lot of injured players. Who's going to be able? That injury report tomorrow and Friday is going to be very, very telling.
17: Jalen Williams went out first quarter. A.J. Mitchell looks like he did something to himself in the fourth quarter. But the key is De'Aaron Fox missed the first two games of the series ankle. Dylan Harper, apparent right leg. And that's huge. The guard play of San Antonio is huge against SGA. And they could be potentially down two. We'll find out in the next couple days.
13: And Steph Castle can't keep doing what he's doing. Doesn't matter that he scores 25 points if he turns the ball over nine times. I'm not saying he's not playing well. He's working on defense. He's got to play SGA among other players. But nine turnovers tonight, 11 on Monday, that's just not going to get it done.
17: Depth is a key, and you got to give a ton of credit to the Oklahoma City bench. 57 points off that bench tonight. Three in double figures. Alex Caruso, 17. Four in double figures. McCain, Wallace had 12. Mitchell had 10. And the Oklahoma City Thunder have even the best of seven Western Conference Finals at a game apiece. Thunder 122. The San Antonio Spurs 113. For PJ Carlesimo, I'm Mark Kestisher. Right here on your home for the NBA, ESPN Radio, and the ESPN app. Let's go back to our pal, Jay Reynolds, in the studio.
12: All right, Mark, you mentioned the Thunder bench outscoring the Spurs. Thunder with 57 points. San Antonio, 25 off the bench. Bench outscoring the Spurs, tying their most bench points in a playoff game since the team moved to Oklahoma City in 2008. Spurs snapping a three-game win streak in the playoffs. Of course, making a deep run in the postseason. Certainly going to take it out of you, San Antonio coach Mitch Johnson.
18: Yeah, it feels like that's always at this time of the season in every sport, right? You have to get to the end to give yourself a chance. And I think, again, that's why we have to continue to trust our depth, and guys have to step up and when their name's called, answer the bell and be able to give us some quality minutes. And then as you do get tired and the physicality heightens and the intensity is ever so present, you got to execute. And so there's something there where there's a mental, a physical, and an emotional challenge, I guess you could say. And you have to be able to do that in the micro every possession, and then in the macro in terms of the totality of how you have a disposition and work a game for 48 minutes.
12: Victor Wembanyama, 21 points, 17 rebounds, 4 blocks in the game 2 loss. Series even at 1, game 3 Friday in San Antonio. Tonight, again, right here on ESPN Radio, game 2 of the Eastern Conference Finals. Knicks hosting the Cavs after that memorable game 1. And just how memorable it is for you depends on your perspective. If you happen to be a fan of one of the teams, Knicks rallying from down 22 in the fourth quarter and win by 11 in overtime. ESPN analyst Danny Green.
19: It was tough to watch, tough to see. I think there's a number of parties, and mainly it starts, I think, the bulk of it is probably the coaching staff, about 60% of it. But James Harden is one of them, Donovan Mitchell as well. But there was a streak there that was going on. I was waiting for them to call a timeout. It just didn't happen. You know, there was a 22-1 run by the Knicks, and they didn't get a timeout till it was a 5-point game. You're up 22. You wait till it gets close to 5 to call a timeout. And then the adjustments defensively, they didn't make the right adjustments. James wasn't one of their better defenders. I disagree with Kenny there. And I was giving James some grace earlier today on the show saying, you know, he played decent defense. But to start, no, it wasn't really that good of defense. This was too easy. And they conceded the switch time and time again and let Jalen Brunson just slow cook them the whole fourth quarter. So that was on the coaching. And then, of course, those two guys that are the leaders of the team with James Harden and Donovan Mitchell.
12: And the Knicks rally for the game 1 win over the Cavs. Our Vanessa Richardson, part of our NBA on ESPN Radio broadcast, catching up with Cleveland center ahead of game 2.
20: Here with Evan Mobley. Evan, what was kind of the message in the locker room after the game?
21: We got to get the next one. That's always is the message. Anytime you go into the playoffs, you got to move on to the next. So,
20: still a lot of series left. How do you mentally turn the page?
21: We've done this before. Just focus on what we can control and lock it on the next game.
20: You were fantastic and made a big impact defensively, which is, of course, nothing new for you. What did you learn that you can take into tomorrow's game?
21: Just keep doing the same things I've been doing all playoffs, honestly. Just protect the paint and help my teammate.
20: One positive, you had a really balanced scoring sheet. A lot of guys made an impact when you look at that box score. How can that collective effort help you get a game 2 win?
21: We're playing good basketball the whole game, last game besides the first, so we just do that again and just maintain that lead and finish strong.
20: Thanks, Evan.
21: Appreciate it.
12: Game 2 tonight at Madison Square Garden. We'll have it. NBA playoffs are on ESPN Radio, presented by Gusto. 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Right now, SportsCenter all night from the NBA postseason to the Stanley Cup playoffs, conference final round, Western Conference, Vegas, Colorado, in Denver.
8: Passing to Malinsky, shooting, blocked down high, goes right to Hutton out of the box, gloves it to himself, opens up, closing, he shoots, blocker save, rebound, they score! Brett Howden on the rebound on the shot by Ben Hutton, a jailbreak goal for the Knights, 3-0.
12: Vegas, a 3-0 lead on the road in game 1. Avs rally, a couple of third period goals to pull within 3-2. But Vegas puts it away with an empty netter.
8: But this one is headed to the books. That's all she wrote in game 1. Vegas 4, Colorado 2. The Knights use a 3-0 lead on their path to victory. Coghlan, Dorothea, Howden, and Nick Dowd to make it a 4-2 final. The Knights take a 1-0 series lead in the Western Conference Final.
12: Fox Sports 98.9, 4-2 in game 1. Vegas winning it on the road. They've won 8 of the last 9 series openers. They led 3-0, and they win it 4-2. They're 5-2 on the road this postseason, and they take game 1 in Denver. Forward Mitch Marner with our Emily Kaplan. Brett Howden, his 9th goal of the postseason, entered the postseason with 9 goals in 43 playoff games, now has 9 goals this postseason. Avs shut out through 2 periods before scoring in the third. 91 straight playoff games with a goal, 4th longest streak all time. Cale Makar did not play. 2nd missed playoff game of his career. Upper body injury. ESPN analyst PK Subban.
0: okay, so what does Colorado do now that Cale Makar's out? And I said, pray. Because he's that impactful of a player. Like, he really is. It's a big void. Like, you could see Taves didn't look himself out there today. Brent Burns is getting extended, and you can't point the finger at him because of where he's at in his career. So you're asking players to eat up those minutes that Cale Makar plays, and you just can't. You can't perform at that level when you're talking about a player that's a generational talent, which he is.
12: Game two, Friday night in Denver. It's 8 o'clock Eastern on ESPN. Right now, SportsCenter all night.
1: Aaron Rodgers says he is done after this year.
22: I think you're going to get whatever Aaron Rodgers has left.
23: And I don't believe he's going to be backtracking on that. I think that's it.
12: Steelers quarterback Aaron Rodgers saying on Wednesday that this 2026 season will indeed be his last. The four-time MVP signing that one-year contract worth upwards of $25 million with the Steelers, which reunites him with coach Mike McCarthy, who was his coach for 13 seasons with the Packers.
24: I mean, I love Mike. Mike and I spend a lot of time together. A lot of great highs over the years. A lot of respect for him. And it's pretty amazing. Guy's coached at three iconic franchises now with Green Bay and Dallas. It was surreal, honestly, sitting in the meeting, the first 8 o'clock meeting on Monday. Took me back to being a 22-year-old kid sitting in Green Bay listening to Mike's first meeting in 2006. So it's fun. I mean, it's like a pinch me moments. You know, been happening the last few days. Getting to sit next to James Campen in the meetings is fun. Jari Evans was a teammate of mine. You know, he's on the staff now. Was a Hall of Famer. Should be a Hall of Famer. So that's pretty cool too. So a lot of connections.
12: Rodgers adding he thought his career in Pittsburgh was over after former Steelers coach Mike Tomlin resigned after the team's wild card playoff loss to Houston in January. Rodgers, now 42 years old, calling this now a full circle moment to be able to play for Mike McCarthy once again. ESPN analyst Booger McFarland.
25: Good for Aaron Rodgers. He's a four-time MVP. He's going to be a first ballot Hall of Famer, and everybody's going to salute and applaud his career. I thought he should have retired last year, but the fact that he's announcing it before the season, I think gives everybody around the league, including defensive coordinators, one more opportunity, not only to laud him, but to try to beat him. I think the fact that he's coming back with Mike McCarthy, a guy who he's very familiar with, I think he's going to get the best out of Aaron Rodgers. And let's just hope, for every Pittsburgh Steeler fan out there, this is not a swan song we can go around and pass out rocking chairs after games and all that stuff. Let's hope that you can get the best version of Aaron Rodgers, because he's truly one of the all-time greats in our game.
12: McCarthy and Rodgers spoke weekly, sometimes multiple times within a week, as Aaron Rodgers worked through his decision-making process before signing that one-year deal to return to the Steelers. Returning to the mound, but even making a contribution prior to that. That's next. SportsCenter All Night continues. It's ESPN Radio.
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1: 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Well, what do you know? 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And it's actually one time you can look at the sun.
2: Here goes Heidemann, spins in the paint, lofts it up. No, rebound Edwards with 9 seconds. Connecticut does not have a timeout. Leisure Walker pushes up in stride, Burke, and lays it in. Plus the foul. Connecticut leads.
1: NBC Sports Boston Sun, an 80-78 win over the Storm. Connecticut's first win of the season. They snap a five-game losing streak. Storm falling to 1-4 to start the season, tying the worst five-game start in franchise history. Wings and Sky were in a 10-point game.
3: 8 on the shot clock now for Beckers. 4 seconds. Beckers gets downhill, lays it high off the window. Dallas does exactly what they want to do right there. Take up time off the clock and score late in the clock.
1: That's what they do. USA Network with the call. Wings a 10-point win, 99-89. Jessica Shepherd with 18 points, 10 rebounds, career high, 12 assists. Second career triple-double. It's the first triple-double in the WNBA this season. Paige Becker, 24 points on 11 of 19 shooting, extending her streak of games scoring at least 15 to 10. Longest active in the WNBA. AZ Fudd, dozen points, tying her career high, back-to-back game scoring in double figures. Fever and fire in the other game of the night.
3: Fox trying to slow down Mitchell. And look at Timpson soaring in for the offensive rebounds. The ball movement from the Fever leads to three more for Mitchell. That's a great example of it from Sarah Williams.
4: Yeah, I think you have to get the best out of what you can for your players, right? And Leah Boston continues to go to work.
1: USA Network Fever, a 90-73 win over the Fire. Aaliyah Boston, 24 points, 8 of 11 from the floor, hit 2 over 4 three-pointers, 24 points, 8 rebounds after missing the last game with a lower leg injury. Fever, a 90-point game. They've scored 85 or more in 5 consecutive games to start the season. SportsCenter All Night, ESPN Radio to baseball. Dodgers with Shohei Ohtani as the starting pitcher. And also in the lineup. So he was the first one in the batter's box in the top of the first in San Diego.
5: It's the first pitch from Vasquez. Ohtani swings and sends it high in the air to deep right center. Merrill back at the wall. It is gone! Shohei Ohtani mauls the first pitch from Randy Vasquez.
1: Certainly helping himself right out of the gate. And as for the mound,
5: ninth pitch coming from Ohtani DeLoriano. It's strike three, and everybody knew it. A sinker from Ohtani. They get his fourth K of the game.
1: AM 570, LA Sports. Ohtani's second career leadoff homer in a game that he started as pitcher, first in the regular season. He allowed 3 hits in 5 innings, shortest outing of the season. Lowered his ERA to .73, second lowest by a Dodgers pitcher through 8 starts of a season since earned runs became official in 1912. Oh, by the way, Dodgers shut out the Padres 4-0. Padres are shut out for the 4th time this season, 3rd time this month. Shut out 10 times by the Dodgers over the last 5 seasons. No other team has shut them out more than 5 times over that span. Speaking of shutouts, Pirates and Cardinals.
6: Going for somebody that doesn't, you know, usually fit that profile. Here's a line drive toward the right field corner. Short wall out there, and it's gone. Right down the line. Spencer Horwitz homers off McGreevy again, and the Pirates open with a 1-0 lead. Swanson, the right-hander of the Cardinals, sets and delivers. Swinging a ball line to left. That's down for a base hit. Sliding Fermin to cut it off from the wall. Running on the pitch, Gonzalez. He's around third, and he'll come in to score on the offline throw. And they're going to say that he missed third base. And he did not. 2 runs are in on Reynolds' double. 7-0 Pirates in St. Louis.
1: Pirates adding insurance in that 8th inning with a 2-run double from Brian Reynolds. No relation. 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The Fan. Pirates a 7-0 shutout of the Cardinals. The win snaps a 4-game losing streak. Pittsburgh's 6th shutout this season, tied for the 2nd most in baseball. Cardinals are shut out for the 3rd time this season, second time in the last three games. Brewers also with a shutout on Wednesday.
7: Cabrera brings home the pitch, and Hamilton rips one into center, down for a base hit. Around third, and headed for home is Freeland. Now the ball gets past PCA. Ortiz still running. He's going to score. Hamilton around third. He's on his way home. Here's the throw. Hamilton, head first slide, is safe. Three runs on one swing from David Hamilton.
1: 620 WTMJ Brewers, a 5-0 shutout of the Cubs, who are shut out for the sixth time this season. Brewers get their first series sweep of three or more at Wrigley since 2021. Braves, meanwhile, continue to win.
8: Looking for a base hit right here. And Austin hits a deep drive to center. Ruiz back to the wall. He just manhandled this thing. It's a three-run homer by Austin Riley to straightaway center field, and it's now a 3-1 Braves lead in the top of the second.
1: 680 the Fan. Braves a 9-1

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13: Hey, it's Evan Cohen. Coming up Thursday, we'll react to Game 2 of the Western Conference Finals. Plus, after an epic collapse, will the Cavs have enough to rebound in Game 2? It's on Sportsmanlike, 6 a.m. Eastern, right here on ESPN Radio, ESPN2, and ESPNU.
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1: SportsCenter all night, taking you to 6 o'clock Eastern time. 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Aaron Rodgers says this season will be his last in the NFL. Golden Knights striking first. They surprised the Avs on their ice in Denver, taking the first one on the road. Thunder able to pull even in the series with the Spurs. They take game two at home.
2: Wallace gets it to Shai Gilgeous-Alexander. The two-time MVP bounces back with a 30-point game, and the Thunder bounce back. The Western Conference Finals are even at a game apiece. Oklahoma City beat San Antonio 122-113.
1: Mark Kestisher calling it right here on ESPN Radio. Thunder get the win. Even the series at one after dropping the first one in double overtime to San Antonio. Shai Gilgeous-Alexander, a 30-point game as the Thunder improved to 9-1 this postseason. Alex Caruso, 17 points in his 25 minutes. He spoke with our George Sedano.
3: AC, epic game. In game one, you guys fall short. In this one, you come out victorious. What was the difference?
4: Yeah, I think we executed a little better.

0: better throughout the 48 minutes of the game. Game one, we had too many like lulls for a couple of minutes at a time, or we didn't play how we needed to. We still had that tonight, but we were quicker to get the ship righted.
1: Now, last season, on en route to winning a championship, you guys were down before in multiple series. How do you pull from those experiences on this journey?
0: I mean, we've been in the same situation, obviously a different team, you know, so some of that's a little different, but just having a Warriors mentality, you know, you got to go out and win the game in front of you, and we did that tonight.
1: Jalen Williams, unfortunately, out for the second half. You guys had nearly half your points coming off the bench when he went down. A lot of those points came up for you guys, and we were able to be productive in those scenarios. What does it say about this group, how they've been able to overcome those type of injuries?
0: Yeah, I mean, that's our strength as a team, you know, is the depth we have and the amount of guys that know how to play the game in the right way. And I think we did that. You know, we got big hits from guys like Kaysen, Jared, Jay Will. Like, a lot of guys came in and were productive.
1: Isaiah Hartenstein in that fourth quarter was incredible. 8 rebounds, okay, in that fourth quarter. What do you tell me about the big men tonight battling Wemby in that particular battle down low?
0: Yeah, you just got to take pride. You know, you're only good as your last game. That's the NBA saying. So we just wanted to make sure he came out and played with the right effort.
1: And then lastly, you're going on the road now. So what is the mindset? What does the next day or so or 48 hours look like?
0: Rest, recover, watch film, see where we can get better.
1: Alex, congratulations. Thank you.
0: Yeah, thanks. Appreciate it.
2: Thunder going to 8-1 in game twos under Mark Daigneault after they bounced back after the game one loss earlier on ESPN Radio. Jim Traber from WWLS, the sports animal in Oklahoma City.
3: The number one problem in game one for the Thunder is they played like a bunch of sissies. I mean, they didn't do anything, man. Nobody got physical at all. And Wembanyama did whatever he wanted to do. I mean, Wembanyama got his first foul in the middle of the fourth quarter. So, I mean, if they're not going to play physical, they have no chance. And today they did. Now, listen. They let Hartenstein beat you-know-what out of Wembanyama. I mean, there's no doubt about it. He was holding him and pulling on him and everything like that. But if they're going to let you do it, then you go ahead and do it.
2: Jalen Williams, 4 points in 7 minutes, left the game in the first quarter, didn't return.
3: J-Dub has got to be done. I mean, this is the third time he's hurt a hamstring. You never know. The most amazing thing about a hamstring is that you never, ever know when it's right until you go full speed, and then suddenly you're going full speed and it pulls again. So I just cannot believe, as great as this young kid is, I don't think you can take chances. I don't think you can play him. I mean, I know everybody would want him to play, but I just don't think you can play him anymore.
2: Teams are banged up. Jalen Williams, early exit, leaving in the first, received treatment on that hamstring near the Oklahoma City bench, but the team announced just after halftime he would not return due to left hamstring tightness. Meanwhile, Spurs rookie guard Dylan Harper injuring his right hamstring in game two. He leaves in the third quarter. Bigger loss to their respective teams? Here's our Stephen A. Smith.
4: It's really tough to call because I walked into this series believing that J-Dub had to be available for Oklahoma City in order for them to win this series. But Harper, look at the way he played in game one, 24, 11, and 7, if I remember correctly. And then to be the kind of player that he is, again, you see the other guys coming off the bench and producing for San Antonio, and you know they've got some bodies. But does that compare to Wallace and McCain and Mitchell and these guys coming off the bench for Oklahoma City in the absence of Jalen Williams? I think that gives Oklahoma City a slight edge in this series against San Antonio. I think Harper's a bigger loss, and that would facilitate Oklahoma City being able to steal one of these games, games three or four.
2: Talking about coming off the bench and contributing, Isaiah Hartenstein, 10 points, 13 rebounds in the win for the Thunder. ESPN insider Brian Windhorst.
5: The move to put Isaiah Hartenstein, I mean, Isaiah Hartenstein only played 12 minutes in the first game, and there was a case to be made that he might not play almost at all because it was hard to play the two bigs. They used mostly wings on him in the first game, and I spent the last 36 hours, Scott, making the case that that wasn't a bad strategy. Well, Mark Daigneault knows a little bit more than me, and so he went to playing straight bigs on him, and the difference was profound. Isaiah Hartenstein was in a full-out wrestling match with Victor the entire night. And so in game one, Victor gets 10 baskets in the paint and 13 free throws, okay? Tonight, 3 baskets in the paint, 2 free throws. That's a massive difference. That's the effect of big on big, the effect of the malleability of the Thunder roster. And yeah, I mean, the guard play is going to be big, but if they can cut down Victor's just sheer ability to dominate in the paint, it balances the game out. Excellent adjustment by Dagenault. Excellent game. Arguably one of the best games Hartenstein's played in a Thunder uniform.
6: Shai Gilgeous-Alexander, 12 of 24, had 30, 3 of 6 from 3. The numbers are one thing, but in terms of what you saw, what's notable?
5: Yeah, this is the best game he's had in several weeks. You know, I mean, the Lakers really sold out, tried to stop him. And there was definitely the Spurs game plan in game one. And especially when Jalen Williams went out, they just needed him to be himself. And that was what he got tonight. 50% shooting game. Over the last five games, Scott, he'd been in the low 40s. This is a guy that shot 55% in the regular season. Got back to the line, got back to his mid-range, was able to shake three of those double teams. Hunted getting to his spots. Back to that 30-point number. Grade A MVP performance tonight combined with the defense on Wembanyama. This is why this series is 1-1.
2: SGA, 30 points on 12 of 24 shooting. Missed all three threes. He gets 9 assists to go with those 30 points as the Thunder, even in the series with the 122-113 win in Game 2 in Oklahoma City over the Spurs. Series now essentially a best of five. Sports Center All Night, ESPN Radio.
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8: 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Anything can happen. Anything can happen. 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
2: Game 3 of the Western Conference coming up Friday in San Antonio. 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Knicks hosting Game 2 against the Cavs after quite a memorable Game 1 where we saw New York come from down 22 in the fourth quarter to win by 11 in overtime. To the guys at PTI.
9: Hi, Wilbon. What is your biggest takeaway from the Knicks comeback?
10: God, I got to come up with one. Tony, it's going to be strange given all that happened and didn't happen and what Cleveland did to choke the game away and the Knicks and Jalen Brunson being heroic. But you know you've been in Madison Square Garden far many more times than me and over a longer period than I have. But it's the world's most famous arena for a reason. It's the best basketball gym in the world. And it was funereal with 8 minutes to go in the game. People were pulling out to thinking, I gotta get some sleep. I got an early alarm in the morning to get to Wall Street or wherever they got to get. And it's deathly. There's nothing going on. But you know how it can turn in the garden. And all of a sudden, the Knicks start the 18-1 run, and it builds and it builds and it builds into the most frantic place in the world in the moment, live. And the Cavaliers can't do anything about it. The Cavaliers were paralyzed. And it was just that transition, right, from, okay, here we go again. And you know how the Knicks fans can get, because you've been one of them as a kid and all your young life. Time. They went from, oh my God, here we go again, to this unbelievable victory. And it's all of that that I will take away from being there last night.
9: Cleveland is the road team. They're the lower seed in this. They have to win a game in Madison Square Garden to win the series.
10: Yes.
9: This was the game. This was the golden ticket that they were given, and they couldn't cash the ticket. Historically, in the last 30 years, teams that are behind in the playoffs by 22 points at some point in the fourth quarter, maybe the beginning, not halfway in, could be the beginning. Their record is 1-594, and that's why Cleveland has to win that game. I'm not, you know, I'm not much on game ones because I usually think it's something that can be reversed because there's a lot of time.
10: Yeah.
9: Mike,
10: yeah.
9: I think, and I'd pick Cleveland to win this series. I think that was so devastating last night that I could honestly see there not being any time now. I could see the Knicks sweeping the series. Couldn't you? I don't think it's going to happen, but I could not see that at all before last night, before halfway through the fourth quarter, and I can see that now.
10: Not even with 8 minutes left could you see a sweep because it was going to go the other way in game one. That's it.
9: No,
10: we're done.
2: And now heading to Thursday's game two, adjustments for Cleveland. Former NBA guard Darren Collison.
11: We all know James Harden's defensive liability, right? And he's as great as he is offensively. He does have some mishaps defensively, but that's just no excuse. Like at the end of the day, you know, if you know your teammate needs help, you just got to be a little bit more help on the strong side. knowing that James Harden's on an island a little bit with Jalen Brunson, you probably got to send a double team and then make somebody else beat you other than Jalen Brunson, especially when he has it going. When he has it going, you want to send two to the ball and maybe let Mikal Bridges or Josh Hart or OG Anunoby beat you from the outside rather than, you know, Jalen Brunson just carving you up in the paint.
2: Darren Collison earlier on Unsportsmanlike here on ESPN Radio right now, Sports Center all night.
12: But this one is headed to the books. Hats off, Zero. Game one, Vegas 4, Colorado 2. The Knights use a 3-0 lead on their path to victory. Coughlin, Dorothea's pounded, and Nick Dowd to make it a 4-2 final. The Knights take a 1-0 series lead in the Western Conference final.
2: Fox Sports 98.9. Vegas built a 3-0 lead. They win it 4-2 on the road in Denver over the Avs in game one. Golden Knights now 5-2 on the road this postseason. ESPN analyst PK Subban.
13: Everything from top to bottom as the team, starting with the coach John Tortorella setting the tone coming in 2 months ago with this team, and we're seeing it's paying dividends. Their depth was there. We saw Dowd on the insurance goal to get it, but also the work by Colton Sissons and their third and fourth line on that goal that Dylan Coughlin scored to start off things today. So outside of it, it's a total team effort for Vegas, top to bottom. This is Colorado's first loss at home during the playoffs, guys. No one's been able to beat them at home. And it was soundly from top to bottom. They weathered the storm at the start, but we didn't talk about Nathan MacKinnon until the end of the game. You know, Logan O'Connor was probably the most talked about player for us for Colorado, and I said it before the game during the first intermission that if we're talking about Logan O'Connor with the Colorado Avalanche and him being the most of a threat to the Vegas Golden Knights, that's exactly what Vegas wanted. This was a textbook road win from the Vegas Golden Knights and a hell of a way to start off the conference final. There's a long way to go, a lot of hockey left to be played, but this team's been playing great of late, and they're still playing well right now.
2: Game two coming up Friday night in Denver, 8 o'clock on ESPN. Thursday, game one for the East. Hurricanes finally returning to the ice after nearly 2 weeks off. They'll host Montreal coming off seven-game series against both the Sabres and the Lightning before that. ESPN analyst Mark Messier.
14: Yeah, look, this is not a good scenario for a great scenario for Montreal playing back-to-back game sevens when basically Carolina swept through the first rounds. I can only tell you that there's been a lot of talk about Carolina having 11 days off. Well, I was in a scenario in the 80s where we had a long layoff, 10 or 11 days before we faced Philadelphia in the finals. And yeah, sure, you might not feel great the first game because it's sluggish. It's hard to practice the intensity that you play with. But ultimately, in the end, every day off is months of rest and getting your body ready and rested. You think about 82 games during a regular season, you never have this kind of rest. So Carolina's coming into this series incredibly rested. This is going to be a tall task for Montreal to turn around quickly and get themselves engaged mentally into this next series there, because if they get behind, they got to come to the party on time. This series there will be a short one.
2: Game one coming up tonight. Sports Center all night, ESPN Radio.
15: Aaron Rodgers says he is done after this year.
16: I think you're going to get whatever Aaron Rodgers has left.
17: And I don't believe he's going to be backtracking on that. I think that's it.
2: Aaron Rodgers back for one more season. That'll be it. But he's spending his final season with the guy he spent 13 years with in Green Bay and Mike McCarthy. ESPN Steelers reporter Brooke Pryor.
18: Both of them use the same word to describe being reunited, and that is surreal. Mike McCarthy said it was really special to walk out on the field for their first OTA practice alongside Aaron Rodgers on Monday. And Rodgers said he's been living in a series of pinch me moments, not only working with McCarthy, but also some of the assistants and teammates he was with in Green Bay, including offensive line coach James Campen, Jari Evans, who was one of his teammates in Green Bay, now a coach here. And he also said that it was kind of surreal to be sitting in the team meeting at 8 a.m. Monday morning. He said he felt like he was a 22-year-old back in Green Bay in 2006. And it's fitting because then 20 years later, Rodgers was actually a huge part of McCarthy being hired here in Pittsburgh when he suggested to GM Omar Khan early in the offseason, hey, you guys should take a look at Mike McCarthy, bring him in for an interview, see what happens. Rodgers said once that happened, then his interest was piqued because of that full circle aspect of this. And now they're just getting started for this last ride and they're going to go out together.
2: Reunited with his future Hall of Fame quarterback. Meanwhile, there's another coach impressed with an incoming rookie. That's next. SportsCenter All Night continues. It's ESPN Radio.
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17: Remember Joel Embiid wanted to play at one point? 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
2: 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The Thunder look to even a series against the Spurs in Game 2.
12: Here comes Oklahoma City running. Caruso leaving it for SGA, who glides it through the cylinder on the slam.
2: Western Conference final action begins on the ice between the Golden Knights and Avalanche.
19: Knights come in. Here's Marner working through the slot. Puck came off the stick. In front, they score!
2: Hanging up the cleats after 2026.
20: Could you believe that this could be your last year that you're going to play right now?
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20: This is it.
2: Plus, all the best highlights from a Wednesday in the majors.
22: It's the first pitch from Vasquez. Otani swings and sends it high in the air to deep right.

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1: 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Two games into the NBA's conference finals round, and we'd already seen three overtimes, two of them coming in the opener of the Western Conference Final when the Spurs came out of the gate with a win in Oklahoma City. Thunder hosting Game 2 Wednesday. And as for that encore, well, OKC had a goal of pulling even in the series.
2: Here's SGA finding Dort on the left angle. Back to the MVP. Gildas Alexander drives down low, squares, jumps to his left and hits on a 10-footer. Oklahoma City leads by 11, their biggest of Game 2.
1: Oklahoma City building a double-digit lead in the second quarter. 11 would be the lead at the half. Third quarter, a bit tighter.
2: Wemby's going to pull for three and hits another one. His second triple of the third quarter has tied the game at 66. This is a 15-2 run for San Antonio after Luke Dort made an early bucket. Wemby has it on top against Jay Will. Off the bounce, drives, gets high in the air using the glass, miss, but grabs it with a right hand and flushes it. All in one motion, Wemby with the putback slam.
1: Mark Estacher calling in here on ESPN Radio. Spurs making that comeback in the third quarter. Fourth quarter, Thunder looking at their MVP.
2: A.J. Mitchell finds SGA. 24 points for the MVP. Drive puts it high over Wemby. Puts it in. The floater over the 7'5 Frenchman.
3: Hartenstein has a body on Wemby, so Wemby can't come up the lane to meet SGA.
2: Looks for SGA. Finds him on the bounce. SGA drives inside the arc. Pulls back. Jumper. Good for SGA. 30 points in Game 2 as the Thunder lead by 7. 120-113, Thunder, 40 seconds to go.
3: They ISO'd him on the left side, and he made him pay.
1: Up 7 there, Thunder winning by 9, 122-113. They split the first two in Oklahoma City. Thunder winning for a 9th straight time following a loss in the postseason. They are 8-1 in Game 2s under Mark Daigneault. Shai Gilgeous-Alexander, 30 points, 9 assists in the win.
4: Honestly speaking, I think we just did a better job of attacking them. In the first game, I still feel like we got like really good looks. They just didn't go down. But we just got a little bit more comfortable with their type of defense. Obviously, it's very unique, different from literally every other defense in the league, so it takes some getting used to. But we're still going to have to keep getting better throughout this series if we want a chance to win the series. Really good team, really good defensive team, really good. They check all the boxes, so we're going to have to continue to get better. Tonight wasn't good enough to win the series, and we know that. So we'll take the W, but we got to keep getting better. They're a good team. They're going to challenge you, and they've challenged people all year, and that's why they're a good team. And it's no different. It's vice versa. Like, we're going to challenge them. They're going to want to win. They're going to have to get better, and that's what's going to come down to. So that's what we got to focus on. We did that tonight. We got better offensively, defensively from Game 1 to Game 2. We got to keep doing that for Game 3.
1: Thunder improving to 9-1 this postseason. 9th defending champ to win at least 9 of their first 10 playoff games. 6 of the previous 8 went on to win the title. You heard the game right here on ESPN Radio. Mark Kastischer, PJ Carlesimo had the call for us, of course. Back to Oklahoma City. Mark?
2: Jay, thank you very much. The Oklahoma City Thunder have evened these Western Conference Finals at a game apiece. Shai Gilgeous-Alexander, who'd been frustrated in Game 1, gets for 30 points tonight. Isaiah Hartenstein, PJ, had a huge fourth quarter defending Victor Wembanyama, coming up with offensive rebounds, defensive rebounds, and this series is headed to San Antonio even.
3: Yeah, San Antonio had put themselves in position to get back in the game, but they would get stops on the initial shot of a possession, but then OKC would outwork them and come up with an offensive rebound or a loose ball. That was the difference in the fourth quarter. That and a pair of threes, despite everything that had happened. San Antonio twice was in one possession, and they missed two good threes. Devin Vassell, who was on fire in the second half, you really can't fault him. It was the first shot he missed in the second half. Julian Champagne had a tough night, 1-for-7 from the three-point line, and that was close to the difference for these teams. The fourth quarter, you just saw they outworked them. Too many loose balls, too many bounces on the floor, and Shai Gilgeous-Alexander was not going to let them lose tonight. Every time it got close, he came up with the big shot. San Antonio just didn't have enough answers. big concern for both teams, injuries. We got a lot of injured players. Who's going to be able? That injury report tomorrow and Friday is going to be very, very telling.
5: Jalen Williams went out first quarter. A.J. Mitchell looks like he did something to himself in the fourth quarter. But the key is De'Aaron Fox missed the first two games of the series ankle. Dylan Harper, apparent right leg. And that's huge. The guard play of San Antonio is huge against SGA. And they could be potentially down two. We'll find out in the next couple days.
3: And Steph Castle can't keep doing what he's doing. Doesn't matter that he scores 25 points if he turns the ball over nine times. I'm not saying he's not playing well. He's working on defense. He's got to play SGA among other players. But nine turnovers tonight, 11 on Monday, that's just not going to get it done.
5: Depth is a key, and you got to give a ton of credit to the Oklahoma City bench. 57 points off that bench tonight. Three in double figures. Alex Caruso, 17. Four in double figures. McCain, Wallace had 12. Mitchell had 10. And the Oklahoma City Thunder have even the best of seven Western Conference Finals at a game apiece. Thunder 122. The San Antonio Spurs 113. For PJ Carlesimo, I'm Mark Kestisher. Right here on your home for the NBA, ESPN Radio, and the ESPN app. Let's go back to our pal, Jay Reynolds, in the studio.
1: All right, Mark, you mentioned the Thunder bench outscoring the Spurs. Thunder with 57 points. San Antonio, 25 off the bench. Bench outscoring the Spurs, tying their most bench points in a playoff game since the team moved to Oklahoma City in 2008. Spurs snapping a three-game win streak in the playoffs. Of course, making a deep run in the postseason. Certainly going to take it out of you, San Antonio coach Mitch Johnson.
6: Yeah, it feels like that's always at this time of the season in every sport, right? You have to get to the end to give yourself a chance. And I think, again, that's why we have to continue to trust our depth, and guys have to step up and when their name's called, answer the bell and be able to give us some quality minutes. And then as you do get tired and the physicality heightens and the intensity is ever so present, you got to execute. And so there's something there where there's a mental, a physical, and an emotional challenge, I guess you could say. And you have to be able to do that in the micro every possession, and then in the macro in terms of the totality of how you have a disposition and work a game for 48 minutes.
1: Victor Wembanyama, 21 points, 17 rebounds, 4 blocks in the game 2 loss. Series even at 1, game 3 Friday in San Antonio. Tonight, again, right here on ESPN Radio, game 2 of the Eastern Conference Finals. Knicks hosting the Cavs after that memorable game 1, and just how memorable it is for you depends on your perspective. If you happen to be a fan of one of the teams, Knicks rallying from down 22 in the fourth quarter and win by 11 in overtime. ESPN analyst Danny Green.
7: It was tough to watch, tough to see. I think there's a number of parties, and mainly it starts, I think, the bulk of it is probably the coaching staff, about 60% of it. But James Harden is one of them, Donovan Mitchell as well. But there was a streak there that was going on. I was waiting for them to call a timeout. It just didn't happen. You know, there was a 22-1 run by the Knicks, and they didn't get a timeout till it was a 5-point game. You're up 22. You wait till it gets close to 5 to call a timeout. And then the adjustments defensively, they didn't make the right adjustments. James wasn't one of their better defenders. I disagree with Kenny there. And I was giving James some grace earlier today on the show, saying, you know, he played decent defense. But to start, no, it wasn't really that good of defense. This was too easy. And they conceded the switch time and time again and let Jalen Brunson just slow cook them the whole fourth quarter. So that was on the coaching. And then, of course, those two guys that are the leaders of the team with James Harden and Donovan Mitchell.
1: 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Catching up with Cleveland center ahead of game 2.
8: Here with Evan Mobley. Evan, what was kind of the message in the locker room after the game?
9: We got to get the next one. That's always is the message. Anytime you go into the playoffs, you got to move on to the next. So,
8: still a lot of series left. How do you mentally turn the page?
9: We've done this before. Just focus on what we can control and lock it on the next game.
8: You were fantastic and made a big impact defensively, which is, of course, nothing new for you. What did you learn that you can take into tomorrow?
9: Just keep doing the same things I've been doing all playoffs, honestly. I just protect the paint and help my teammate.
8: One positive, you had a really balanced scoring sheet. A lot of guys made an impact when you look at that box score. How can that collective effort help you get a game 2 win?
9: We're playing good basketball the whole game, last game, besides the fourth. So we just do that again and just maintain that lead and finish strong.
8: Thanks, Evan.
9: Appreciate it.
1: 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Right now, SportsCenter all night, from the NBA postseason to the Stanley Cup playoffs, conference final round, Western Conference, Vegas, Colorado, in Denver.
10: Passing to Nowitzki, shooting, blocked out high, goes right to Hutton out of the box, gloves it to himself, opens up, closing, he shoots, blocker save, rebound, they score! Brett Howden on the rebound, on the shot by Ben Hutton, a jailbreak goal for the Knights, 3-0.
1: Vegas, a 3-0 lead on the road in game one. Avs rally, a couple of third period goals to pull within 3-2. But Vegas puts it away with an empty netter.
10: But this one is headed to the books. Hats off, she wrote in game one. Vegas 4-2. The Knights use a 3-0 lead on their path to victory. Coghlan, Dorothea, Howden, and Nick Dowd to make it a 4-2 final. The Knights take a 1-0 series lead in the Western Conference final.
1: Fox Sports 98.9, 4-2 in game one. Vegas winning it on the road. They've won 8 of the last 9 series openers. They led 3-0, and they win it 4-2. They're 5-2 on the road this postseason, and they take game one in Denver. Brett Howden, his 9th goal of the postseason, entered the postseason with 9 goals in 43 playoff games, now has 9 goals this postseason. Avs shut out through 2 periods before scoring in the third. 91 straight playoff games with a goal, 4th longest streak all time. Cale Makar did not play. Second missed playoff game of his career, upper body injury. ESPN analyst PK Subban.
11: Okay, so what does Colorado do now that Cale Makar's out? And I said, pray. Because he's that impactful of a player. Like, he really is. It's a big void. Like, you could see Taves didn't look himself out there today. Brent Burns is getting extended, and you can't point the finger at him because of where he's at in his career. So you're asking players to eat up those minutes that Cale Makar plays, and you just can't. You can't perform at that level when you're talking about a player that's a generational talent, which he is.
1: Game two, Friday night in Denver. It's 8 o'clock Eastern. On ESPN. Right now, SportsCenter all night.
12: Aaron Rodgers says he is done after this year.
13: I think you're going to get whatever Aaron Rodgers has left.
14: And I don't believe he's going to be backtracking on that. I think that's it.
1: Steelers quarterback Aaron Rodgers saying on Wednesday that this 2026 season will indeed be his last. The 4-time MVP signing that 1-year contract worth upwards of $25 million with the Steelers, which reunites him with Coach Mike McCarthy, who was his coach for 13 seasons with the Packers.
15: I mean, I love Mike. Mike and I spend a lot of time together. A lot of great highs over the years. A lot of respect for him. And it's pretty amazing. Guys coached at 3 iconic franchises now with Green Bay and Dallas. It was surreal, honestly, sitting in the meeting, the first 8 o'clock meeting on Monday. Took me back to being a 22-year-old kid sitting in Green Bay, listening to Mike's first meeting in 2006. So it's fun. I mean, it's like a pinch me moments. You know, been happening the last few days. Getting to sit next to James Campen in the meetings is fun. Jahri Evans was a teammate of mine. You know, he's on the staff now. Hall of Famer, should be Hall of Famer. So that's pretty cool, too. So a lot of connections.
1: Rodgers adding he thought his career in Pittsburgh was over after former Steelers coach Mike Tomlin resigned after the team's wild card playoff loss to Houston in January. Rodgers, now 42 years old, calling this now a full circle moment to be able to play for Mike McCarthy once again. ESPN analyst Booger McFarland.
16: Good for Aaron Rodgers. He's a 4-time MVP. He's going to be a first ballot Hall of Famer, and everybody's going to salute and applaud his career. I thought he should have retired last year, but the fact that he's announcing it before the season, I think, gives everybody around the league, including defensive coordinators, one more opportunity not only to laud him, but to try to beat him. I think the fact that he's coming back with Mike McCarthy, a guy who he's very familiar with, I think he's going to get the best out of Aaron Rodgers. And let's just hope For every Pittsburgh Steeler fan out there, this is not a swan song we can go around and pass out rocking chairs after games and all that stuff. Let's hope that you can get the best version of Aaron Rodgers, because he's truly one of the all-time greats in our game.
1: McCarthy and Rodgers spoke weekly, sometimes multiple times within a week, as Aaron Rodgers worked through his decision-making process before signing that one-year deal to return to the Steelers. Returning to the mound, but even making a contribution prior to that. That's next. SportsCenter All Night continues. It's ESPN Radio.
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1: 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Well, what do you know? Would you look at that? And it's actually one time you can look at the sun.
2: Here goes Heidemann, spins in the paint, lofts it up. No, rebound Edwards with 9 seconds. Connecticut does not have a timeout. Leisure Walker pushes up, in stride Burke, and lays it in, plus the foul. Connecticut leads.
1: NBC Sports Boston Sun, an 80-78 win over the Storm, Connecticut's first win of the season. They snap a five-game losing streak. Storm falling to 1-4 to start the season, tying the worst five-game start in franchise history. Wings and Sky were in a 10-point game.
3: 8 on the shot clock now for Beckers. 4 seconds. Beckers gets downhill, lays it high off the window. Dallas does exactly what they want to do right there. Take up time off the clock and score late in the clock.
1: That's what they do. USA Network with the call. Wings a 10-point win, 99-89. Jessica Shepherd with 18 points, 10 rebounds, career-high 12 assists. Second career triple-double. It's the first triple-double in the WNBA this season. Paige Becker, 24 points on 11 of 19 shooting, extending her streak of games scoring at least 15-10. Longest active in the WNBA. AZ Fudd, dozen points, tying her career high, back-to-back game scoring in double figures. Fever and fire in the other game of the night.
3: Fox trying to slow down Mitchell. And look at Timpson soaring in for the offensive rebounds. The ball movement from the Fever leads to three more for Mitchell. That's a great example of it from Sarah Williams.
4: Yeah, I think we have to get the best out of what you can for your players, right? And Leah Boston continues to go to work.
1: USA Network Fever, a 90-73 win over the Fire. Aaliyah Boston, 24 points, 8 of 11 from the floor, hit 2 of her 4 three-pointers, 24 points, 8 rebounds after missing the last game with a lower leg injury. Fever, a 90-point game. They've scored 85 or more in 5 consecutive games to start the season. SportsCenter All Night, ESPN Radio to baseball. Dodgers with Shohei Ohtani as the starting pitcher. And also in the lineup. So he was the first one in the batter's box in the top of the first in San Diego.
5: It's the first pitch from Vasquez. Ohtani swings and sends it high in the air to deep right center. Narrow back at the wall. It is gone! Shohei Ohtani mauls the first pitch from Randy Vasquez.
1: Certainly helping himself right out of the gate. And as for the mound,
5: ninth pitch coming from Ohtani DeLoriano. It's strike three, and everybody knew it. The sinker from Ohtani. They get his fourth K of the game.
1: AM 570 LA Sports. Ohtani's second career leadoff homer in a game that he started as pitcher, first in the regular season. He allowed 3 hits in 5 innings, shortest outing of the season, lowered his ERA to .73, second lowest by a Dodgers pitcher through 8 starts of a season since earned runs became official in 1912. Oh, by the way, Dodgers shut out the Padres 4-0. Padres are shut out for the 4th time this season, 3rd time this month. Shut out 10 times by the Dodgers over the last 5 seasons. No other team has shut them out more than 5 times over that span. Speaking of shutouts, Pirates and Cardinals.
6: Going for somebody that doesn't, you know, usually fit that profile. Here's a line drive toward the right field corner. Short wall out there, and it's gone. Right down the line. Spencer Horwitz homers off McGreevy again, and the Pirates open with a 1-0 lead. Swanson, the right-hander of the Cardinals, sets and delivers. Swinging a ball line to left. That's down for a base hit. Sliding Fermin to cut it off from the wall. Running on the pitch, Gonzalez. He's around third, and he'll come in to score on the offline throw. And they're going to say that he missed third base. And he did not. 2 runs are in on Reynolds' double. 7-0 Pirates in St. Louis.
1: Pirates adding insurance in that 8th inning with a 2-run double from Brian Reynolds. No relation. 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The Fan. Pirates a 7-0 shutout of the Cardinals. The win snaps a 4-game losing streak. Pittsburgh's 6th shutout this season. Tied for the 2nd most in baseball. Cardinals are shut out for the 3rd time this season, second time in the last three games. Brewers also with a shutout on Wednesday.
7: Cabrera brings home the pitch, and Hamilton rips one into center, down for a base hit. Around third, and headed for home is Freeland. Now the ball gets past PCA. Ortiz still running. He's going to score. Hamilton around third. He's on his way home. Here's the throw. Hamilton, that first slide is safe. Three runs on one swing from David Hamilton.
1: 620 WTMJ Brewers, a 5-0 shutout of the Cubs, who are shut out for the sixth time this season. Brewers get their first series sweep of three or more at Wrigley since 2021. Braves, meanwhile, continue to win.
8: Looking for a base hit right here. And Austin hits a deep drive to center. Ruiz back to the wall. He just manhandled this thing. It's a three-run homer by Austin Riley to straightaway center field. And it's now a 3-1 Braves lead in the top of the second.
1: 680 the Fan. Braves a 9-1 win over the Marlins. Atlanta's 34th win in 50 games. Tied for their third best 50-game start since 1900. Eighth 9-run game this season as the Braves beat the Marlins 9-1. All evened up in Oklahoma City with an interesting move by the Thunder. That's next at ESPN Radio.
0: All the dunks.
9: Cunningham to the basket. And he dunks it with the left hand.
0: The dives.
9: 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Slams it home.
0: The daggers.
9: Gilgeous Alexander open three. Bang, he got it. And the Thunder have taken the lead.
0: The NBA playoffs are on. 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
1: Aaron Rodgers says this season will be his last in the NFL. Golden Knights striking first. They surprised the Avs on their ice in Denver, taking the first one on the road. Thunder able to pull even in the series with the Spurs. They take game two at home.
2: Wallace gets it to Shai Gilgeous-Alexander. The two-time MVP bounces back with a 30-point game, and the Thunder bounce back. The Western Conference Finals are even at a game apiece. Oklahoma City beat San Antonio 122-113.
1: Mark Kestisher calling it right here on ESPN Radio. Thunder get the win. Even the series at one after dropping the first one in double overtime to San Antonio. Shai Gilgeous-Alexander, a 30-point game as the Thunder improved to 9-1 this postseason. Alex Caruso, 17 points in his 25 minutes. He spoke with our George Sedano.
3: AC, epic game. In game one, you guys fall short. In this one, you come out victorious. What was the difference?
4: Yeah, I think we executed a little better throughout the 48 minutes of the game. Game one, we had too many like lulls for a couple of minutes at a time, or we didn't play how we needed to. We still had that tonight, but we were quicker to get the ship righted.
3: Now, last season, on en route to winning a championship, you guys were down before in multiple series. How do you pull from those experiences on this journey?
4: I mean, we've been in the same situations. Obviously, a different team, you know, so some of that's a little different. But just having a Warriors mentality, you know, you got to go out and win the game in front of you, and we did that tonight.
3: Jalen Williams, unfortunately, out for the second half. You guys had nearly half your points coming off the bench when he went down. A lot of those points came up for you guys, and we were able to be productive in those scenarios. What does it say about this group, how they've been able to overcome those type of injuries?
4: Yeah, I mean, that's our strength as a team, you know, is the depth we have and the amount of guys that know how to play the game the right way. And I think we did that. You know, we got big minutes from guys like Kaysen, Jared, Jay Will. Like, a lot of guys came in and were productive.
3: Isaiah Hartenstein in that fourth quarter was incredible. 8 rebounds, okay, in that fourth quarter. What do you tell me about the big men tonight battling Wemby in that particular battle down low?
4: Yeah, you just got to take pride. You know, you're only good as your last game. That's the NBA saying. So we just wanted to make sure he came out and played with the right effort.
3: And then lastly, you're going on the road now. So what is the mindset? What does the next day or so or 48 hours look like?
4: Rest, recover, watch film, see where we can get better.
3: Alex, congratulations. Thank you.
4: Yeah, thanks. Appreciate it.
1: Thunder going to 8-1 in game twos under Mark Daigneault after they bounced back after the game one loss earlier on ESPN Radio. Jim Traber from WWLS, the sports animal in Oklahoma City.
5: The number one problem in game one for the Thunder is they played like a bunch of sissies. I mean, they didn't do anything, man. Nobody got physical at all. And Wembanyama did whatever he wanted to do. I mean, Wembanyama got his first foul in the middle of the fourth quarter. So, I mean, if they're not going to play physical, they have no chance. And today they did. Now, listen, they let Hartenstein beat you-know-what out of Wembanyama. I mean, there's no doubt about it. He was holding him and pulling on him and everything like that. But if they're going to let you do it, then you go ahead and do it.
1: Jalen Williams, 4 points in 7 minutes, left the game in the first quarter, didn't return.
5: J-Dub has got to be done. I mean, this is the third time he's hurt a hamstring. You never know. The most amazing thing about a hamstring is that you never, ever know when it's right until you go full speed. And then suddenly you're going full speed and it pulls again. So I just cannot believe, as great as this young kid is, I don't think you can take chances. I don't think you can play him. I mean, I know everybody would want him to play, but I just don't think you can play him anymore.
1: Teams are banged up. Jalen Williams, early exit, leaving in the first, received treatment on that hamstring near the Oklahoma City bench, but the team announced just after halftime he would not return due to left hamstring tightness. Meanwhile, Spurs rookie guard Dylan Harper injuring his right hamstring in game two. He leaves in the third quarter. Bigger loss to their respective teams? Here's our Stephen A. Smith.
6: It's really tough to call because I walked into this series believing that J-Dub had to be available for Oklahoma City in order for them to win this series. But Harper, look at the way he played in game one, 24-11-7, if I remember correctly. And then to be the kind of player that he is, again, you see the other guys coming off the bench and producing for San Antonio, and you know they've got some bodies. But does that compare to Wallace and McCain and Mitchell and these guys coming off the bench for Oklahoma City in the absence of Jalen Williams? I think that gives Oklahoma City a slight edge in this series against San Antonio. I think Harper's a bigger loss, and that would facilitate Oklahoma City being able to steal one of these games, games three or four.
1: Talking about coming off the bench and contributing, Isaiah Hartenstein, 10 points, 13 rebounds in the win for the Thunder. The ESPN insider, Brian Windhorst.
7: The move to put Isaiah Hartenstein, I mean, Isaiah Hartenstein only played 12 minutes in the first game, and there was a case to be made that he might not play almost at all because it was hard to play the two bigs. They used mostly wings on him in the first game, and I spent the last 36 hours, Scott, making the case that that wasn't a bad strategy. Well, Mark Dagenault knows a little bit more than me, and so he went to playing straight bigs on him, and the difference was profound. Isaiah Hartenstein was in a full-out wrestling match with Victor the entire night. And so in game one, Victor gets 10 baskets in the paint and 13 free throws, okay? Tonight, three baskets in the paint, two free throws. That's a massive difference. That's the effect of big on big, the effect of the malleability of the Thunder roster. And yeah, I mean, the guard play is going to be big, but if they can cut down Victor's just sheer ability to dominate in the paint, it balances the game out. Excellent adjustment by Dagenault. Excellent game. Arguably one of the best games Hartenstein's played in a Thunder uniform.
8: Shai Gilgeous-Alexander, 12 of 24, had 30, 3 of 6 from 3. The numbers are one thing, but in terms of what you saw, what's notable?
7: Yeah, this is the best game he's had in several weeks. You know, I mean, the Lakers really sold out, tried to stop him. And there was definitely the Spurs game plan in game one. And especially when Jalen Williams went out, they just needed him to be himself. And that was what we got tonight. 50% shooting game. Over the last five games, Scott, he'd been in the low 40s. This is a guy who shot 55% in the regular season. Got back to the line, got back to his mid-range, was able to shake three of those double teams. Hunted getting to his spots. Back to that 30-point number. Grade A MVP performance tonight combined with the defense on Wembanyama. This is why this series is 1-1.
1: SGA, 30 points on 12 of 24 shooting. Missed all three threes. He gets 9 assists to go with those 30 points as the Thunder pull even in the series with the 122-113 win in Game 2 in Oklahoma City over the Spurs. Series now essentially a best of five. Sports Center all night, ESPN Radio.
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10: You open the floor up a little bit, just takes the right guys shooting basketball and crowd that we have. Anything can happen. Anything can happen. You don't want to give up ever.
1: Game 3 of the Western Conference coming up Friday in San Antonio. Tonight, here on ESPN Radio, Game 2 of the Eastern Conference Finals. Knicks hosting Game 2 against the Cavs after quite a memorable Game 1 where we saw New York come from down 22 in the fourth quarter to win by 11 in overtime. To the guys at PTI.
11: Hi, Wilbon. What is your biggest takeaway from the Knicks comeback?
12: God, I got to come up with one. Tony, it's going to be strange given all that happened and didn't happen and what Cleveland did to choke the game away and the Knicks and Jalen Brunson being heroic. But you know you've been in Madison Square Garden far many more times than me and over a longer period than I have. But it's the world's most famous arena for a reason. It's the best basketball gym in the world. And it was funereal with 8 minutes to go in the game. People were trickling out. They're thinking, I gotta get some sleep. I got an early alarm in the morning to get to Wall Street or wherever they got to get. And it's deathly. There's nothing going on. But you know how it can turn in the garden. And all of a sudden, yeah, the Knicks start the 18-1 run, and it builds and it builds and it builds into the most frantic place in the world in the moment, live. And the Cavaliers can't do anything about it. The Cavaliers were paralyzed. And it was just that transition, right, from, okay, here we go again. And you know how the Knicks fans can get, because you've been one of them as a kid and all your young life.
11: Time.
12: They went from, oh my God, here we go again, to this unbelievable victory. And it's all of that that I will take away from being there last night.
11: Cleveland is the road team. They're the lower seed in this. They have to win a game in Madison Square Garden to win the series.
12: Yes.
11: This was the game. This was the golden ticket that they were given, and they couldn't cash the ticket. Historically, in the last 30 years, teams that are behind in the playoffs by 22 points at some point in the fourth quarter, maybe the beginning, not halfway in, could be the beginning. Their record is 1-594, and that's why Cleveland has to win that game. I'm not, you know, I'm not much on game ones because I usually think it's something that can be reversed because there's a lot of time. Yeah. Mike, yeah. I think, and I'd pick Cleveland to win this series. I think that was so devastating last night that I could honestly see there not being any time now. I could see the Knicks sweeping the series, couldn't you? I don't think it's going to happen, but I could not see that at all before last night, before halfway through the fourth quarter, and I can see that now.
12: Not even with 8 minutes left could you see a sweep because it was going to go the other way in game one. That's it.
11: No,
12: we're done.
1: And now heading to Thursday's game two, adjustments for Cleveland. Former NBA guard Darren Collison.
13: We all know James Harden's defensive liability, right? And he's as great as he is offensively. He does have some mishaps defensively, but that's just no excuse. Like at the end of the day, you know, if you know your teammate needs help, you just got to be a little bit more help on the strong side. Knowing that James Harden is on an island a little bit with Jalen Brunson, you probably got to send a double team and then make somebody else beat you other than Jalen Brunson, especially when he has it going. When he has it going, you want to send two to the ball and maybe let Mikal Bridges or Josh Hart or OG Anunoby beat you from the outside rather than, you know, Jalen Brunson just carving up in the paint.
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14: But this one is headed to the books. Hats off, zero in game one. Vegas 4, Colorado 2. The Knights use a 3-0 lead on their path to victory. Coughlin, Dorothea's counted, and Nick Dowd to make it a 4-2 final. The Knights take a 1-0 series lead in the Western Conference final.
1: Fox Sports 98.9. Vegas built a 3-0 lead. They win it 4-2 on the road in Denver over the Avs in game one. Golden Knights now 5-2 on the road this postseason. ESPN analyst PK Subban.
15: Everything from top to bottom as the team, starting with the coach John Tortorella setting the tone coming in 2 months ago with this team, and we're seeing it's paying dividends. Their depth was there. We saw Dowd on the insurance goal to get it, but also the work by Colton Sissons and their third and fourth line on that goal that Dylan Coughlin scored to start off things today. So outside of it, it's a total team effort for Vegas. Top to bottom. This is Colorado's first loss at home during the playoffs, guys. No one's been able to beat them at home. And it was soundly from top to bottom. They weathered the storm at the start, but we didn't talk about Nathan MacKinnon until the end of the game. You know, Logan O'Connor was probably the most talked about player for us for Colorado. And I said it before the game during the first intermission that if we're talking about Logan O'Connor with the Colorado Avalanche and him being the most of a threat to the Vegas Golden Knights, that's exactly what Vegas wanted. This was a textbook road win from the Vegas Golden Knights and a hell of a way to start off the conference final. There's a long way to go, a lot of hockey left to be played, but this team's been playing great of late and they're still playing well right now.
1: Game two coming up Friday night in Denver, 8 o'clock on ESPN. Thursday, game one for the East. Hurricanes finally returning to the ice after nearly 2 weeks off. They'll host Montreal coming off seven-game series against both the Sabres and the Lightning before that. ESPN analyst Mark Messier.
16: Yeah, look, this is not a good scenario for a great scenario for Montreal playing back-to-back game sevens when basically Carolina swept through the first two rounds. I can only tell you that there's been a lot of talk about Carolina having 11 days off. Well, I was in a scenario in the 80s where we had a long layoff, 10 or 11 days before we faced Philadelphia in the finals. And yeah, sure, you might not feel great the first game because it's sluggish. It's hard to practice the intensity that you play with. But ultimately, in the end, every day off is like months of rest and getting your body ready and rested. You think about 82 games during a regular season, you never have this kind of rest. So Carolina's coming into this series incredibly rested. This is going to be a tall task for Montreal to turn around quickly and get themselves engaged mentally into this next series there, because if they get behind, they got to come to the party on time. This series there will be a short one.
1: Game one coming up tonight. 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
17: Aaron Rodgers says he is done after this year.
18: I think you're going to get whatever Aaron Rodgers has left.
19: And I don't believe he's going to be backtracking on that. I think that's it.
1: Aaron Rodgers back for one more season. That'll be it, but he's spending his final season with the guy he spent 13 years with in Green Bay and Mike McCarthy. ESPN Steelers reporter Brooke Pryor.
19: Both of them use the same word to describe being reunited, and that is surreal. Mike McCarthy said it was really special to walk out on the field for their first OTA practice alongside Aaron Rodgers on Monday. And Rodgers said he's been living in a series of pinch me moments, not only working with McCarthy, but also some of the assistants and teammates he was with in Green Bay, including offensive line coach James Campen, Jari Evans, who was one of his teammates in Green Bay, now a coach here. And he also said that it was kind of surreal to be sitting in the team meeting at 8 a.m. Monday morning. He said he felt like he was a 22-year-old back in Green Bay in 2006, and it's fitting because then 20 years later, Rodgers was actually a huge part of McCarthy being hired here in Pittsburgh when he suggested to GM Omar Khan early in the offseason, hey, you guys should take a look at Mike McCarthy, bring him in for an interview, see what happens. Rodgers said once that happened, then his interest was piqued because of that full circle aspect of this, and now they're just getting started for this last ride, and they're going to go out together.
1: Reunited with his future Hall of Fame quarterback. Meanwhile, there's another coach impressed with an incoming rookie. That's next. SportsCenter All Night continues. It's ESPN Radio.
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1: 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The Raiders drafted Fernando Mendoza with the expectation he would be their quarterback into the future. So far, so good, says Raiders coach Clint Kubiak.
2: Anything that you put in front of him, he's going to attack it, you know. So anything that's new, he spends extra time on it. You can tell he fixes things from one day to the next. Very coachable. He's working his tail off. It's very important to him. Asks a lot of great questions. When he gets on the field, he's no BS. He's all ball.
1: Now, as for how things will play out for Las Vegas in terms of, let's say the depth chart, ESPN Raiders reporter Ryan McFadden.
3: Even though Fernando Mendoza was the first overall pick in this year's draft, the Raiders are making him earn his spot. During practice today, Kirk Cousins took the majority of the first team reps, while Mendoza played mostly with the rookies and the third team. Now, Kubiak said he does not have a specific timeline in terms of when he wants to name a starter. He's going to let that reveal itself during training camp. The expectation, however, is for Cousins to start the season as a starting quarterback, due to Kubiak, general manager John Spytek, and even minority owner Tom Brady are big believers in letting a young quarterback sit and wait behind a veteran instead of starting him right away.
1: But so far, so good, says the Raiders. SportsCenter All Night, ESPN Radio. Back to baseball. Blue Jays and Yankees in a tight one, but they can thank ABS.
4: Bases loaded, nobody out, no score. Schlittler's set. He kicks and offers. And it's a check swing, low ball four. And that pitch was low.
5: I mean, why not challenge if you're Austin Wells? That's arguably the biggest pitch of the ball game. Schlittler's not very happy. Aaron Boone is going to come out and have a chat with his pitcher. I'm assuming he's taking him out, but what an at-bat from Andrés Giménez.
1: Sportsnet 590 The Fan. Blue Jays a 2-1 win over the Yankees. Trey Savage, 6 innings, 8 strikeouts, 3 runs allowed this season. A's in 10 beat the Angels 6-5. Nationals double up the Mets 8-4. Nationals returning to 500 for the second time since April 1st.
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6: 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Are you not entertained?
0: Number 5.
1: Reds get their first series win on the road in a month, adding insurance in the top of the ninth. 700 WLW.
7: And now Stewart turns on one and lifts it high, deep, and gone into the second deck in left field here at Citizens Bank Park. A two-run shot for Sal Stewart. He got a cutter on the inside part of the plate, and he launched it out of here.
0: Number 4.
1: Stanley Cup playoff action. Avs may have won the President's Trophy this season, but it's Vegas striking first in the conference final in Denver. Fox Sports 98.9.
8: Knights come in. Here's Marner working through the slot. Puck came off the stick. In front, they score! Marner to Dorofeev, and the Knights take a 2-0 lead. It's a power play goal. Dorofeev's 10th of the postseason, and another assist for Mitch Marner.
0: Number 3.
1: He gave up 3 hits in 5 innings, but also had 1 hit on 1 pitch. AM 570 LA Sports.
9: The first pitch from Vasquez. Ohtani swings and sends it high in the air to deep right center. Merrill back at the wall. It is gone! Shohei Ohtani mauls the first pitch from Randy Vasquez.
0: Number 2.
1: In Kansas City, Boston rallies late, specifically in the top of the seventh when they grabbed the lead. WEEI.
10: The 3-1 to Jaron Duran, and he swings and hits a fly ball deep towards left field. Collins back at the track, at the wall, he leaps. It's gone! Two straight nights of Jaron moments. Oppo and the Red Sox take a 4-3 lead in the seventh inning.
0: Number 1.
1: NBA, the Thunder pulling even in the Western Conference Finals. The Spurs did make some noise in the loss.
11: For Wemby, makes the catch. Now he sends it outside. Castle on the drive, glides in and throws it down.
12: Hello.
11: What a jam with a right hand elevating.
12: You're going to see that one over Isaiah Hartenstein, who's an excellent shot blocker.
1: Couple of hard-fought games, and the series is 1-1. ESPN insider Brian Windhorst says he's exhausted.
13: The Thunder have their entire hands full trying to deal with Victor Wembanyama. They are working so incredibly hard to battle him at both ends, to counter him, to figure out a way around him, over him, behind him. They're holding him, they're shoving him, they're pushing him. And then the Spurs are dealing with guys falling down with injury. I mean, this is really truly going to be the heavyweight aspect of this is who's going to be standing at the end. This feels like four games have been packed into two. And, you know, going so tonight, I would just say, incredible strategic move by the Thunder to go with Isaiah Hartenstein as the primary defender on Victor Wembanyama.
1: And we'll see how the series plays out. They've split the first two in Oklahoma.

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0: Hello and welcome to the Hoop Collective podcast. We talk about the NBA, which we're doing on Wednesday morning. Joining me from across the street at Madison Square Garden, where the New York Knicks came back from 22 points down in the fourth quarter to win in overtime over the Cleveland Cavs, take a 1-0 lead in the Eastern Conference Finals this evening, is Tim Bontemps.
1: Hello, everybody. When the Cavs were up by 22 in the fourth quarter, Danny Green, who I was watching the game with, turned to me and Dominique Collins, one of our producers, and said, "It's time for me to go home. This game is over." We shook our hands and he left.
0: Good analysis. Joining us from Oklahoma City, where he's covering the Western Conference Finals, which are currently being led by the San Antonio Spurs, in case you hadn't heard, is Ben McMahon.
2: Howdy, partners. There's stuff going on the home front as well, but just hanging out in Bricktown.
0: The home front, you mean the Dallas Mavericks, I assume, and we'll be speaking about that a little later. Okay, so here in New York City, the streets are still alive following their overtime win in game one. And I will just say that the Cavs were playing

0: for three-ish and three-plus quarters, one of their best games of the year. That I think was characterized by great floor game from Donovan Mitchell for what looked like the second straight game. Terrific ball movement, drive and kick, moving bodies in the basketball, playing with confidence, playing with poise, the way they played in Detroit when they won Game 7 on Sunday. And the Knicks looked very much like a rusty team that was playing a little flat and playing against a team that was in better rhythm. And then up by 22 with about 9 minutes left to go in regulation, everything changed. And I will just say that I got the following text from my wife from my son. Now, my son Dane had two doubles and pitched three innings in a baseball victory. He's 8 years old, but it wasn't the most proud I was of him tonight. I was more proud of what he sent me here at the beginning of overtime.
1: Yeah, the Knicks were down by like 28, and now it's an OT. I guess what you said is true. There's always time.
0: See, if Bontemps would listen to me like my son,
2: seriously,
0: he would learn so much about the NBA. One of my mantras, which is that there's always time. There's always time for Karl Towns to become a point center. There's always time for Jaden McDaniels. There's always time for Luke Kennard to go one way or the other.
2: I just enjoyed the great Dater just giving you some stick with the Cavs going down in flames.
0: He was mildly condescending there.
2: Mildly?
3: That runs in the family.
2: Oh, man.
0: So I have to say that Jalen Brunson obviously was absolutely the definition of captain clutch. He had 15 points in the fourth quarter. He was able to really deliver some excellent execution. Some of the shots he made were hard. Some of them were easy, but he got the Knicks over the hump. They collectively played pretty good defense down the stretch. I don't want to take anything away from the Knicks, who had a real high energy quality performance. Obviously, the Garden loved every second of it. It completely energized them and puts them in a really good position in this series when I expect them to play a cleaner game, you know, starting going forward. But Bontemps, I have to say the Cavs had what I could only refer to as collective cognitive freeze for the last 45 minutes they were out on the court. Absolutely, completely stopped. And I have to assume that fatigue played a role with them playing their eighth game in 15 days or whatever. I cannot believe how the Cavs completely stopped making any sort of coherent decisions on the sideline, in the game, collectively. It was a wretched, wretched result for the Cavs and their hopes of pulling some sort of upset in this series.
2: Yeah, I mean, it was literally incomprehensible watching the game, all the awful decisions they were making as a group. And to me, this starts with Kenny Atkinson. I mean, the Cavs had two use or lose a timeouts, which means when you get to the 3 minute mark of the fourth quarter, everybody goes down to two timeouts. They had four timeouts left in the fourth quarter. As you just said, they're coming off playing a best of seven series that went the distance. And by the way, it was their second consecutive best of seven series that went the distance. They played every other day, essentially, for a month. And they're coming down the fourth quarter of the game. Jalen Brunson gets hot. The crowd is going. Kenny Atkinson never calls a single timeout. Not only does he not call the use or lose the timeouts, he doesn't call a timeout all the way until the end of regulation at all, at any point. Meanwhile, Jalen Brunson starts making shots. Yes. The Knicks start to get back in the game. Yes. He then sends as aggressive a double team as I've ever seen anybody do at Jalen Brunson every single possession, which Jalen Brunson then just very casually tossed the ball, usually OG Anunoby at the top of the key, who either had a wide open lane for a dunk or another pass for a wide open three. And they just kept giving up one wide open shot after another, and they didn't change anything. It was unbelievable to watch them just completely melt down. And Donovan Mitchell had 29 points when he hit a three with 8:13 to go in the fourth quarter. It was 0 for 5 the rest of the game. had one turnover, was pretty much invisible. James Harden's defense was reprehensible, and even by James Harden's standards. I mean, it was a collective meltdown, but I really just was flabbergasted by what Kenny Atkinson was doing. I couldn't believe he didn't call timeout at any point. Like, it was crazy to me.
4: And his explanation was he likes to hold on to his timeouts.
2: Well, you literally lose two of them.
0: His post game. Well, okay,
2: it's just crazy.
4: Invest in your 401k.
2: You're literally just called timeout with 4 minutes to go in the fourth quarter. Just let your team take a break. I couldn't believe it. It was crazy.
0: First off, let me just say that Sam Merrill, and it was relevant this week, the double bang that Mike Breen made famous with the Steph Curry shot 10 years ago in Oklahoma City. Tonight, there actually was a half bang. When Sam Merrill took the shot near the end of regulation.
2: I thought it was in.
0: Game tied.
2: Thought it was
0: Breen, I'm pretty sure, said bet. He actually got the first half syllable out. He was prepared to bang it. And then the ball rimmed out.
4: Honestly, that should have counted for at least 2.5 points. It was in.
2: I don't know how it didn't go in.
4: Rattled around the bottom of the net and out.
0: But for basketball karma, that ball shouldn't have gone in.
4: Well, Kenny Atkinson said they got unlucky.
0: Kenny Atkinson said they got unlucky and that he was proud of the way his team played. I guess he can be proud of the way they played for three quarters. But so basically, you know, taking a step back, Mike Brown, Knicks coach, desperate, down 20, you know, with less than 10 minutes to go, put out basically an all-shooting lineup. Mitchell Robinson had been playing earlier in the game. The Cavs were purposely fouling him. I think they put him on the line four times. He went 2 of 8. And, you know, he had a good stretch in the first half, but he was being ineffective. And so he went to, Josh Hart, the Cavs were totally helping off of.
4: So Josh Hart was -23 in this game.
0: Yeah, he took, you know, Jared Allen was guarding him and he was helping off of him. So Mike Brown made a sort of I don't want to say you're desperate in game one, but sort of for the moment.
2: I mean, he really just subbed out Josh Hart for Landry Shamet. I mean, it wasn't like he had his other starters in the game. He just
0: right,
2: went,
0: but he went he to an all shooting lineup.
2: Sure, he just went all offense. Right. Yeah.
4: Spread the floor out, put the ball in Brunson's hands, and let's just try to outscore him down 22.
2: See what you can do.
0: And so I want to say, about 7 possessions in a row, they just went to a very basic pick and roll where they forced James Harden into a switch and put Harden on Brunson, and Brunson got past him every single time.
2: Well, and the Cavs weren't even trying to stop that. They were doing the most casual rub switches ever, just letting James Harden get isolated on Jalen Brunson.
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1: This is what I'm talking about when I basically said that, you know, cognitive function ceased. Because the timeouts, it's a good point. But I would have accepted any sort of adjustment. Brunson made, I want to say, 5 or 6 baskets. He finally called timeout. And in the timeout, they made an adjustment and they decided to double team, as you mentioned. And Kenny was asked after the game, right, Bontemps? He was like, you know, how come you didn't adjust? He's like, well, we did adjust. But it was, they only adjusted after the lead had gone from 20 down to like 6. And then offensively, and this is what happens when you have a collapse, it's never one thing. It's always multiple things. And so the Cavs missed some free throws. They had some possessions that were lost due to free throws. And they also stopped driving the ball. Well, everything that they did for the first three quarters, they started, Mitchell and Harden started foul hunting. And the referees didn't give it to them because they didn't deserve it at that point. And so it was their offense arresting, basically, in addition to the fact that they were just being plucked apart on defense. There was no attempts. There was no, you know, active attempts to stem the tide. This is absolutely going to go down as a game that the Cavs lost, I think. Maybe the Knicks fans wouldn't agree with that, but.
2: Oh, of course. Like, listen, Brunson going for 38 and Brunson catching fire in the fourth quarter and Landry Shamet coming in and giving him a spark. Like, okay, that's awesome. And Knicks fans will remember that. They can celebrate that. This is a collapse by the Cavaliers of epic proportions and the kind that just can kind of like, how do you bounce back from this? How do you get that taste out of your mouth? You were up 22 with 8 minutes left. How do you lose that game?
1: Yeah, it would have been better off if they got beat by 20 and the game was over in the fourth quarter and they just said, well, we didn't have any energy from,
2: sure,
1: you know, it would have been a much better situation because then you're like, well, we can play better in game two.
3: I mean, it's crazy all the way around. I mean, you are right. They called the one timeout with 3:30 to go. But I mean, it was just crazy to watch them just implode.
2: Well, and this was another Harden dud. And Harden, he'll have 2 or 3 good games a series, and then there will be duds. This was another more turnover than bucket performance. I think that's up to like 32 of them in his playoff career. And then they just hunted him. Brunson was 7 of 11 when Harden was the primary defender on him. And it was just like, bring him into the switch, boom, attack him.
3: And the Knicks spent almost none of the game doing that either. It was like, I mean, Mike Brown is sort of out to lunch for a lot of the game. Like they didn't really go at Harden for most of it.
1: The Knicks game plan wasn't super effective. The Knicks were double teaming Harden and Mitchell, and the Cavs were really smartly passing and then just really moving the ball. And you know, once you double team, you make the pass, it's 4-on-3, and the Cavs were attacking that 4-on-3, like going downhill and attacking it. They said played a very smart, effective game for three quarters and then just played a very, very brain dead game from then on. And
2: just
1: honestly, like, in the fourth quarter, when the game went to overtime, like the Cavs had no chance in that spot. The other thing I'll say is
3: that Sam Merrill shot didn't go in. And I thought it was in. It looked great, and obviously it rimmed out. I was like, "There's no way the Cavs are winning this overtime. Not with this place going insane and with the streak they were on." I mean, 44. I don't know if we ever said it was 44-11 to end the game. 44-11 in 13 minutes.
1: It took a couple of really clutch shots for them to get the 11.
3: It was 39-8. I mean, it was just crazy.
1: Landry Shamet and Jalen Brunson are not good defenders, okay? And Jalen Brunson had 5 fouls for at least 8 or 9 minutes of game time. And the Cavs, as far as I remember, maybe I can be shown video that proves this wrong. I don't think the Cavs ever went after him.
3: They also were getting the ball over at like 16 or 17 every possession. They were getting into stuff late. I mean, they had a shot clock violation, I think, to start overtime in their first possession. I mean, they were just a mess. I mean, just a complete and total mess.
1: So let's talk about where the Cavs go from here, Bontemps. The Knicks, I think, very possibly could have played their worst game already and are up 1-0. You know my rule about never overreacting to game one. I wouldn't have overreacted had the Cavs closed this out and even won by 22 because I didn't think the Knicks, you know, played very smoothly or savvily. I thought OG Anunoby coming back from the hamstring definitely looked rusty and not 100%. And this was, you know, he was playing the best basketball of his career when he had that injury against the Sixers. I thought, you know, the Knicks couldn't make a three for, you know, two plus quarters. So you have to assume, you know, like, I don't know what grade you would assign the Knicks in this game, but it was through three quarters, it was a D minus or D plus, whatever.
3: I mean, it was probably an F. I mean, they couldn't hit a shot. They were down 20. I mean, it wasn't very competitive. And look, I think for as much as we've banged on the Cavs for the way they ended this game, and they deserve it, obviously, with the way the game ended, I do think if you can pull back to 10,000 feet and get away from the fact that they just gave away this game on the road, which you don't want to do in a playoff series. Coming into the series, talking to people with the Cavs for the game, I think they were excited to get away from the Rock'em Sock'em Robot series that they got out of in each of the first two rounds, where they're playing Toronto, which was going to mix it up and be super physical, and then obviously Detroit was going to mix it up and be super physical, right? And the Knicks, like, yes, they have Mitchell Robinson. They've got Josh Hart and OG Anunoby. They've got some physical players, but the Knicks don't play like that. Like, they're going to get out and run, and they're an offensive team. They're going to play that way. They're going to play at a faster pace. Like, it all sort of leans into the stuff the Cavs want to do. And I thought the Cavs, like you said, for 40 minutes, the Cavs played great. Like, the Knicks came out and got a little bit of a hot start early. Mitchell Robinson made some plays early. They got an early lead, but then the Knicks couldn't hit a shot, and the Cavs just methodically walked them down, and third quarter was great. Like, it looked like they're going on their way to an awesome win that was going to really set things up going forward. So I think if you're the Cavs, I do agree to some extent with Kenny Atkinson being happy with the way his team played for how they looked in the first 40 minutes of the game. Now, I probably wouldn't have said I was super proud of how they played when he gave up 44-11 to end it, but I do think if you're the Cavs, you can come back on Thursday and feel confident that you can get a win here in New York, and that you have the ability to win games in this series and win this series. Like, they look like a team that came in the season as co-favorites with the Knicks, but it's just very hard to give away a game like this in a series and still win it. As we talked about with Detroit giving away, you know, game five last round at home. And if the Cavs do lose this series, they're going to think back on it like I'm sure they still think about game two against the Pacers last year.
2: I typically do not believe in momentum from game to game in a playoff series. This might be an exception. That was just such a horrific collapse. How do you wash that stench off you and play again in 48 hours and be mentally ready to play again in 48 hours? You know, and especially, like, this is a team. They finally, like, Donovan finally got over the hump of never been in, you know, haven't made it to a conference finals. But, like, you know, Donovan's got playoff demons. Harden has, like, I mean, he needs Ghostbusters with all the playoff demons that he has. Like, and it I don't know, man. That one's going to linger, I think.
1: Yeah, you know, in talking to the Cavs folks before the game, there was a real collective, you know, they felt a great relief. There was, you know, getting to the conference finals, getting through that series. There was you could tell, I felt they did not feel pressure. They felt good about what they had accomplished. And they played like that. They played completely free. I mean, right from the start, they looked completely at ease. And you could see, you know, that they had this confidence about them that they had built up from getting those two road wins in Detroit. And I was like, wow, I mean, like, this is really something that, you know, could carry over. I mean, that's what was going on. And so you go from that to utter abject being gutted. And so, you know,
2: like an all time meltdown.
1: Yeah, there's a whole bunch of stats meltdown out there about, like, you know, some 3-800, like, seriously, like 3-800.
2: What, 1-594 when a team had a 22-point lead with 8 minutes left, I think, is the stat that our folks
3: have. Yeah, the only stat that matters is 44-11. Like, that is a hard one to stomach if you're a Cavs fan, if you're a Cav member of the Cavs. And like you said, Brian, the Cavs came into this game with absolutely no pressure. because, I mean, you're in New York, McMahon, you follow what's going on. Everybody here for the last week and a half has been throwing a party about going to the finals and like talking about the ways the Knicks can beat the Thunder or the Spurs in the finals. Like, it's just, this is like, ah, they're going to beat the Cavs. It's going to be great. This is no problem. Everything is awesome. And the Cavs came in, they escaped from this Detroit series. They're the underdogs in this series. They've, like you said, McMahon, James Harden has had all these, you know, losses in the second round in recent years. He gets through. Donovan Mitchell, Evan Mobley, these guys break through. Kenny Atkinson gets to the conference. Like, for all these guys, like, man, it's a big accomplishment to get to the conference finals. They're the underdogs in the series. They can play free and easy. And that's how it looked. Like, for,
2: well, but even then, though, they were down double figures in the second quarter. And then they just dominated
3: the next 20 minutes.
2: Two quarters of basketball, had the game completely in control, and somehow, some way, just let Jalen Brunson say, hey, James Harden, come here. Your guy's screening. I'm going to torch you. And then they couldn't, like, from there, it just completely unraveled on them.
3: Completely.
2: Mike Brown just said in the post-game press conference, it's no secret, we were attacking Harden. And guess what? Our game plan is going to be in game two and three and four. And we'll see if there's any more.
1: They just was looking. They targeted Harden 9 times in the fourth quarter with, you know, forcing him into the one-on-one isolation with Brunson. And they scored 17 possessions or 17 points in those 9 possessions.
2: Yeah, I can't do that math, but it's almost 2.
1: Yeah.
2: What was the stat? Stat Williams sent me a stat about Harden Brunson. What is it here? In the fourth quarter overtime, which James Harden is his primary defender, Jalen Brunson was 7 for 8. It's pretty good.
3: Probably get you beat.
1: What happened on the miss?
2: How you blow a lead. I don't know.
1: I don't remember.
3: By the way,
1: the
3: one play James Harden made was he hit that shot with about 30 seconds to go to put him up 2. And Brunson just came back down with the ball, went right around him and scored off the glass. Like, I mean, he might as well not have been there.
1: Well, and then Kenny said after the game that Harden was one of their better defenders, which...
2: I mean, that's just not...
1: I understand.
2: Like, he wasn't... There was no polygraph involved.
3: I understand not wanting to go out there and roast somebody, but, like, come on, man. Like,
1: he's already roasted, buddy.
3: You can't do that.
2: Yeah, Brunson took care of the roasting.
3: Yeah, that's what I mean. Okay. Like, come on. Just say we got to be better in game two. Like, come on. Like,
2: we got to figure out ways to help him. Say something.
3: Sure, whatever. Something.
2: Say something.
3: Something.
2: Something else.
3: Something don't, that's not bad.
2: Don't tell us something... That's
3: just, we just know it's not true. Exactly. Come on, that's crazy.
1: Yeah, I mean, man. Yeah, there's a bunch of numbers. I keep seeing different versions, but it's hundreds and hundreds of situations like this where there hadn't been a loss. And I'm talking like
3: it's just crazy. I mean, it was one of the wilder swings because this place was dead. I mean, the garden was, even in the second quarter, like, there was no energy. Again, I think everybody was just expecting a party, and the Cavs showed up and played well and got up. And, like, the Knicks were 2 for 19 from 3 in the first half. At one point, they were 4 for 23 from 3. They couldn't hit a shot from the perimeter. Everybody in the guard was like, oh, yeah, well, the Knicks are going to lose. This stinks. And just completely flipped around.
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13: Hey, it's Evan Cohen. Coming up Thursday, we'll react to Game 2 of the Western Conference Finals. 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
1: I'm pleased to move on from that showing by the Cavs to discussing what you witnessed firsthand on Monday night, McMahon, and that was the incredible performance of Victor Wembanyama, including the shot heard round the world with his 32-footer there in the first overtime. And, you know, one of the reasons I think Wembanyama took that shot was because there was about 29 seconds left on the clock when he took it, which ensured that it would create a 2-for-1, which I think is one of the reasons why he took it. So that even if he missed it, the Spurs would have had a chance to defend and have another chance. And that, to me, sort of personifies Victor Wembanyama, that he would, number one, have the guts to take that shot. Number two, have the arrogance to believe he would make it. Number three, have the ability to make the shot. And number four, do it in a way that was strategic. I think sort of sums up the way that whole game played out. And I'm sure that the mood in Oklahoma City after not losing a playoff game for weeks is a little bit tense right now.
2: Yeah, and the Thunder are familiar with this territory. It's not a comfortable situation, but they are confident. They lost the opener to the Nuggets last year, came back and won game two, won a seven-game series. Same thing in the finals against the Pacers. Both of those were heartbreaking losses. Aaron Gordon hitting the game-winning three for the Nuggets. Tyrese Haliburton hitting, you know, his millionth game winner of last season in the finals game one. So, you know, they've been here, you know, as Mark Daggett said, one thing he loves about this team is their ability to problem solve.
1: That was a great quote. I you know, let's just put it this way. I was a little bit more impressed with that tack than Kenny Atkinson's after this game.
2: Sure. And, you know, he loves his team's ability to problem solve, especially throughout the course of a playoff series. Having said that, it's a different kind of calculus. Geometry, whatever damn math you want to bring up, when you put Victor Wembanyama in the equation. And he
3: probably creates, geometry is probably the best thing to say there. Probably
2: he geometry. Creates problems that we've never seen in the NBA before. And look, as phenomenal as he was on the offensive end, and we can get into that, this game for the Thunder was lost when they had the ball. They didn't score enough points. They're not going to win games with Shea going 7 of 23. But why did Shea go 7 of 23? What was the primary factor in that? It was Victor Wembanyama. And they've got great point of attack defenders. Dylan Harper is a dog. Stephon Castle's a dog. Like, they're throwing an extra body at him. Sean Sweeney, by the way, the last tactician to send the Thunder home in a playoff series was Sean Sweeney with the Mavericks. Sean Sweeney did a hell of a job orchestrating that defense from the bench. You know, give Mitch Johnson, his coaching staff, their due credit. But when you've got this 7.5-foot guy with awesome mobility and unbelievable instincts, where he can zone up basically and he can cover elbow down on both sides of the floor from 3-point line to 3-point line. He's not a rim protector. He is a large chunk of the floor protector. Look at the block shot that he had on Shea's baseline step back mid-range jumper.
3: Over another defender.
2: Yes.
3: It was insane.
2: What?
3: A fadeaway jumper over a guy guarding him. Victor just goes, I'm just going to block it. I'm just going to go over you both and block it.
2: There's another one where Shea has the ball. He's like right down on the block on the other side of the floor. And Wemby didn't block it, but Shea short-armed it because Wemby was there. And that's a miss. And so you have... Yeah, shots blocked. He had three of those. You have shots altered. He had a lot of those. And then you have shots that aren't even thought about because we ain't going in there. How many times do you guys just dribble all the way through on the baseline?
3: Yep.
2: Or probe and, you know, hit the brakes, a U-turn. Wemby is the most dominant defensive player we've ever seen. And he had 41 points and 24 rebounds in his first conference finals game. And oh, by the way, played 49 minutes and the 49th minute was maybe his best. So kind of answer that question too.
3: Yeah. I mean, like you said, the thing that was amazing watching it was all the times where the Thunder are probably the best team in the league at getting to the rim, or best team in the league at getting to the rim. And whether it was Shea, whether it's AJ Mitchell, who's great at it. Like all these guys would get in the paint and just be like, nope, I'm going to turn right. Nope, I'm going to turn left. I'm going to do anything but shoot the ball, where they would always just get to the rim and make a layup, or get to the rim and hit a 3-foot floater. Cause you've got this guy who's just standing like somewhere in the vicinity that he could be 12 feet away from you and he can block your shot and he can totally change things. And I do think you were there, McMahon. So I'm curious what you thought. It felt like the Thunder started to figure stuff out as the game went along. And I think, you know, it felt like when they had their best stretches, Shea in particular, in the fourth quarter, like, and Jalen Williams, I thought, was pretty good about it too. It was like everything was really direct and fast. And like, I'm making a hard decision and I'm getting to a spot and I'm rising up and shooting. Cause if you give Victor even like a second to react to what you're doing, it's over. Like you got no chance then, because he's just going to come from wherever he's at and stop you.
1: I got in a good spirited discussion / argument with Amon Shumpert and Danny Green, doing some TV with them. Two guys who are NBA champions and, you know, were known for their wing defense.
4: Yeah, elite defensive players, both of them, yeah.
1: And I was arguing, and yeah, I know that you'll tell me if you think that I'm wrong, I was arguing that I don't think that the Thunder game plan against Wembanyama was flawed. Because if you look at the regulation, now in the second overtime, he was absolutely, you know, awesome and ended the game, put him in the dirt.
3: At which end are you talking about the game plan?
1: The Thunder's defensive game plan against Wembanyama, which is to employ mostly wings.
3: Yeah.
1: And then have their big man, whether it was Holmgren or Hartenstein or Jalen Williams, be the secondary defender. But mostly it was Alex Caruso and Lou Dort, and didn't see if anybody else.
5: Yeah. And some Jalen Williams. J Dub, the wing.
3: In the 27 plays that Alex Caruso was the final defender on Victor Wembanyama in game one, the Spurs were 6-for-17. They were 1-for-9 on threes. They had 6 turnovers. They had 0.72 points per play. I'd say that strategy was pretty good. I thought where they failed was at the other end of the game, or the other end of the court.
1: Well, I'm just saying, Danny and Shump were arguing that Chet has to step up and take the assignment.
3: Well, Chet has to just be 1,000 times better than he was in game one, because he was terrible in game one. And he has to just be much better.
4: I can understand their argument. Chet is the primary guy. I think Wimby was 3-of-9 against him. And, you know, you do the math. I don't have it right in front of me, but he was
1: 33%. There you go.
4: Not that math, you stupid.
3: He was, 11 for... I'll look up his numbers.
4: He was
3: right
4: very
3: now.
4: Efficient against everybody else.
3: Yeah.
1: In regulation, he was 9-of-19.
4: Yeah. Well, but some of those were Malone bucket, where he's getting 3 rebounds on a possession and finishing.
1: Well, I understand. You're going to have to, if you're going to guard him with a wing, you're going to have to accept he's going to get some offensive rebounds. You don't want him to get 9. Well,
4: Caruso is great at making it tough to get the ball, to catch the ball, to catch it where you want it. If Wimby catches it where he wants it against Caruso, there's no hope. Or Jalen Williams or Lou Dort. The whole thing they've got to do is push him off his spot, you know, front him, deny him. There's help coming, all that kind of stuff. I didn't think it was a terrible defensive performance against Wimby, despite the fact that he had 41 points, despite the fact that starting with that 30-footer, he outscored the Thunder 12-7 to close the game. I didn't think it was a terrible defensive performance against him. Again, I think this game, and the Thunder think this game, was lost because they weren't able to generate offense. And that gets back to, they weren't able to get Wimby moving around. You have to, you know, make him move directions multiple times. Maybe you can catch him. If you're going to be driving, you got to be able to catch him in a Gortat screen. You can't have him just able to roam and challenge at the rim. You know, you've got to be able to, you know, catch him a split second late on a rotation like Shea did on that dunk in overtime, which, by the way, he had that dunk in overtime, and that was his only points in the last two overtimes. That's why you say, Bontemps, you think they figured something out in the fourth quarter. It didn't carry over. I'm sure there was some good film for him to watch, but it didn't carry over to the overtimes.
3: I mean, I thought it carried over in the first overtime. I mean, they had a chance to win the game and then didn't close it. But I mean, I'm with you though. I thought they came in the game and they were, in my opinion, just way too passive going at Victor inside. And it was a lot of like, we're going to zoom through the paint and not look at the rim. And so Victor could just stand there. And look, I understand, like, he's different than anybody we've ever seen. But like, Victor was just standing there like this and like, well, we're not going to try that. And they just would go through and then it would like zoom in and then try to kick passes out. And because the Spurs defenders know Victor's there, like Stephon Castle and Dylan Harper and these guys and Devin Vassell can all just stay with their guy and they don't have to collapse on anybody. And then it's just, oh, we're going to throw the ball right to somebody on the perimeter where a guy would typically be open for a three. That's what I mean. Like, it felt like as the game went on, they started to figure some of that stuff out. But I mean, again, you're like you said, I mean, he's the most dominant defensive force we've ever seen. He's like, he's breaking the game. Like, he's just breaking things that every, like the whole history of the sport, basically, there's all these things that if you typically do, it's going to lead to success. And because he's just standing there on the court, it's there's stuff that just isn't going to work against him. And it's going to be fascinating to see how they adjust and how they evolve, because they will come up with new stuff. They'll try new, they'll have different things they can do. They're a phenomenal team with great coaching and a ton of versatile talent. But this is as big a challenge as anybody has ever seen trying to score against this guy. And
4: quite literally,
3: you know, certainly. Yeah, quite literally. And, you know, that was, I agree. I thought, I'm with you, Brian. I thought their defensive game plan against Victor largely was good.
1: I guess that's good news and bad news because
5: he had 41.
1: Yeah, because like I said, it was juiced by the last overtime. I'm not arguing that in the last overtime. In the last overtime, Victor outlasted everybody and he had 9 points in that overtime and you throw in the
4: most minutes of his, maybe of his career, certainly of this team.
3: That is the other thing that I do really think is something to watch is playing every other day. And like those five starters all played at least 44 minutes.
4: Hey, youngest starting lineup in the conference finals that we can track.
3: Playing every other day for 2 weeks is going to be a challenge.
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3: LeBron James, it's not that the Lakers don't want him back, but for the first time maybe in his career, he is not the number one priority when he's up for a contract.
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11: 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Coming up Thursday, we'll react to Game 2 of the Western Conference Finals. 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
11: If Shea can win this series, they go on to win the title. Doesn't mean that there's a, you know, Shea's incredible, but That performance was the beginning, officially to me, of the Victor era. And it started in game one. Now,
14: it was at least a 7 or 8 LOL game where I just started cracking up when he did something.
11: I mean, it was.
14: Wait, he hits a 30-footer with a game on the line. I crack up.
15: I had some LOLs tonight watching Cavs play. I don't know if it's the same LOL.
14: Yeah, no, these are pleasant LOLs.
15: McMahon, I heard you were distracted from your pickup game on Tuesday night.
14: Got to be honest, wasn't playing well. Didn't mind getting...
15: To put it in Cavs parlance, Bontemps, he was getting a little unlucky.
14: it was a very unlucky pickup performance. We're going to go 5-7.
11: Hey, Jacob play?
14: He got a little something. We're getting a rematch in San Antonio. I'm working on a gym right now. My record during these playoffs is 5-3. Jay Kidd's record with the Mavericks is 205-205, and it's going to stick right there. Because, he didn't get fired. It was the mutually agreed to part ways. But let's just call it like it is.
15: The Cavs didn't blow that lead. They mutually agreed to part ways with it.
11: They mutually agreed to lose the game. Both the Knicks and the Cavs agreed the Cavs would lose. And the Cavs said, sure, that'd be great.
14: So as soon as Masai Ujiri got hired by the Mavericks, you knew this was a distinct possibility. Because
15: coming out of the draft combine in Chicago last week, it was a growing discussion.
14: There was widespread anticipation.
15: Good job.
14: Unfortunately, I was unable to get enough confirmation to beat the press release, but this was not a shock. And all you had to do was watch Masai Ujiri's press conference. He was asked straight up if Jay Kidd was going to be the coach, and he said, we're going to evaluate everything from head to toe. Also, Jason Kidd was not aware Masai Ujiri was being hired.
15: That was a bad sign.
14: After Jay Kidd, by the way, tried to move up to the front office and become the president of basketball operations. Now,
15: bad sign one.
14: Yeah, Jake knew months in advance that wasn't going to happen. It's not like he was surprised he didn't get the job.
15: Correct me if I'm wrong on this, McMahon. Bad sign part one. Ready?
14: Uh-huh.
15: Jason Kidd was not aware that Masai Ujiri was being hired to be the team president.
14: Pretty bad sign.
15: bad sign number two, maybe not at all of them, but I heard that when the Mavericks had meetings with potential draft picks last week in Chicago, that Jason Kidd wasn't always in the room.
14: I would say that's not a great sign.
15: Considering they have a lottery pick and it's, you know, pretty important.
11: To me, this all goes back to not the head-to-toe comment from Masai at his press conference, but when Masai talked about the Luka Doncic trade, what did he say about the Luka Doncic trade? That is now in the past. We are done talking about the Luka Doncic trade, and we are looking forward as an organization, and we're moving past it. And I would say
14: what they're trying to do is clean house of anybody who had any level of involvement in that.
11: That's what I was getting to. Like, this is Masai Ujiri is in charge. He is there. He is a huge personality. He is a fresh face, and he is completely starting over with the Mavs.
14: Clean slate is the messaging from the Mavericks.
11: 100%. And that's what this is. We've got Cooper Flagg. We're going to have another, you got the ninth pick in this draft. They're going to get another really interesting young player in the draft. We'll see what they do with Kyrie Irving, whether they trade him or not. See if they can get Derek Lively healthy. You know, they're moving forward, build around Cooper Flagg, and it's forward looking and forward facing. And we're not thinking about the Luka trade anymore. We're not associated with, I mean, they are, but I'm saying that's what this is about.
14: They're trying to move past the Luka trade.
11: That's right. We're getting past all this stuff. And like, if Jason Kidd was still coaching the team, you'd still be thinking about the Luka trade. Like that, it'd be part of the whole thing. And it's now, it's all about what's going on with Cooper. Where are the Mavs going from here? And, you know, it will be interesting to see what Masai Ujiri does in terms of hiring a coach. To me, I know he was there the past few years before this year, but I'd be going down I-35 and I'd be getting Sean Sweeney. I'd be having him come back up I-35 to Dallas, and that'd be the end of my search.
15: Sean Sweeney is lead associate head coach.
11: Head coach of the Spurs.
14: I did check. Masai is definitely trying to be very buttoned up and tight-lipped. I did inquire with a source who familiar with his thinking, and I said, hey, would Sean Sweeney's connection with Jay Kidd eliminate him as a candidate? And I was told no, that wouldn't eliminate him as a candidate. Like, they would consider him as an individual and not as Jay Kidd's right hand man if it comes to that. I don't have at this point a list of candidates. I would say a couple things. Masai's track record is not necessarily swinging for big names. It's trying to find the next great coach. You know, he likes discoveries.
15: When he hired Nick Nurse,
11: he's hired two coaches. He's hired Nick Nurse and he's hired Darko Rajakovic. Those are the two coaches he's hired.
14: Right. And with Darko, the other guys, like some other candidates there, were Charles Lee, who is now a first-time head coach in Charlotte. Miss Johnson, who's now a first-time head coach in San Antonio, is doing a really good job. It wasn't a bunch of like big-name coaches, is my point. Now, I don't know which direction Masai is going to go. Patrick Dumont, his MO is the exact opposite. Let me get the biggest, most proven name with the best resume possible. Rick Welts as a CEO, Masai Ujiri. But this is going to be Masai's search. Mike Schmitz, our former colleague, who's now the Mavericks GM, will be part of that process. And then, Dumont will be kind of kept abreast of things, but really not directly involved until they get it down to the last, batch of finalists.
11: Well, like I said, to me, this should be a very easy search. Sean Sweeney's the top assistant in the league. He's familiar with the franchise. Look at what he's doing with the Spurs. He's exactly what they need. So we'll see what they do. But to me...
14: But Sweeney would also fit.
11: Yes.
14: He would fit that track record from Masai. Let me go find a really sharp assistant coach who's the next great coach. Not necessarily a guy who's got, some long track record as a head coach. So we'll see. I do think, the Sweeneys, those types of guys will be part of the search, but where exactly it lands, that I couldn't tell you. And by the way, this was like Jay Kidd obviously was the headliner. There were a lot of people who mutually agreed to part ways with the Mavericks today. Bunch of scouts, assistant coaches, analytics guys. Like Masai Ujiri inherited a situation where there's Donnie Nelson leftovers. There's Nico Harrison leftovers, and he's going to run his own basketball operations department. He's in the teardown process before he puts it together.
15: Well, the Mavericks mutually agreed to continue with Cooper Flagg.
14: Oh, that's good. That's a good idea. I would do that too.
15: That's a key factor in the Mavericks situation. I think that's a key factor. Typically, when you fire a coach who's had success, and you know these last two seasons, I don't know how much you assign it to Kidd, because after Luka and then you had the injuries to AD and Kyrie, they tanked. And then this year they tanked. So, you know, I don't know how much of those 205 wins and losses were fair. But typically when you fire a coach who's had success and Kidd took them to the finals, you have a pretty good idea of who you're going to hire because you don't want egg on your face. In this scenario, because there's a new GM, the standard is different. So I would expect that there
11: it's
15: would be
11: a search. It's also a very desirable job because of the presence of Cooper Flagg.
15: Absolutely.
11: So it's not like they're going to have trouble hiring somebody. And by the way, I give credit to Patrick Dumont because that, as Ben has reported, Jason Kidd had a contract, I believe, through 2030 and was owed north of $40 million. And that's a lot of money to eat, on an, especially when you extended him a year ago to keep him from going to the Knicks. And after turning him down from being able to go to the Knicks. And
14: we got two extensions from Patrick Dumont, one during the finals run and then again last year.
11: So for Masai Ujiri to go to Patrick Dumont and say, hey, listen, I want to make a coaching change. There are not many owners that would say, I'm going to eat $40+ million. They would say, hey, give this a year and see how it goes first because I don't want to pay that much money. So full credit to him for hiring Masai Ujiri and saying, hey, you're going to run the team and we're going to let you do it how you'd want to do it. And if that means we've got to spend a lot of money, then so be it.
14: And what I would say is Masai didn't necessarily go to Dumont and say, hey, I want to make a change. Patrick Dumont hired Masai Ujiri and said, listen, don't worry about the money with Jay Kidd. If you want to move on from him, you're fully authorized to make that decision.
11: Right.
15: Well, the Edelson family that owns the Mavericks has it.
11: They do have it.
14: It's a rounding error for them.
15: All right. So for the first time, guys, in history, both conference finals game ones went to overtime. So hopefully this is the beginning of two excellent playoff series that provide high-level basketball, although not about that quarter for the Cavs, but high-level basketball and high-level entertainment.
11: It's pretty good. It's pretty good stuff. I was waiting for McMahon to say something, but he didn't.
14: You never waited for me to say something in your life.
11: No, relax.
15: All right. Thank you so much to our producers, Mark Meyer.

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4: 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The Thunder look to even a series against the Spurs in Game 2.
12: Here comes Oklahoma City running. Caruso leaving it for SGA, who drives it through the cylinder on the slam.
4: Western Conference final action begins on the ice between the Golden Knights and Avalanche.
13: Knights come in. Here's Marner working through the slot. Puck came off the stick. In front, they score!
4: Hanging up the cleats after 2026.
14: Do you believe that this could be your last year? 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
15: understand
14: that right now?
15: Yes. 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
16: 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Ohtani swings and sends it high in the air to deep right center. Merrill back at the wall. It is gone!
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17: 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Two games into the NBA's conference finals round, and we'd already seen three overtimes, two of them coming in the opener of the Western Conference Final when the Spurs came out of the gate with a win in Oklahoma City. Thunder hosting Game 2 Wednesday. And as for that encore, well, OKC had a goal of pulling even in the series.
12: Here's SGA finding Dort on the left angle. Back to the MVP. Gildas Alexander drives down low, squares, jumps to his left and hits on a 10-footer. Oklahoma City leads by 11, their biggest of Game 2.
17: Oklahoma City building a double-digit lead in the second quarter. 11 would be the lead at the half. Third quarter, a bit tighter.
12: Wemby's going to pull for three and hits another one. His second triple of the third quarter has tied the game at 66. This is a 15-2 run for

0: San Antonio after Luke Dort made an early bucket. Wemby has it on top against Jay Will. Off the bounce, drives, gets high in the air using the glass, miss, but grabs it with a right hand and flushes it. All in one motion, Wemby with the putback slam.
1: Mark Hestischer calling in here on ESPN Radio. Spurs making that comeback in the third quarter. Fourth quarter, Thunder looking at their MVP.
0: A.J. Mitchell finds SGA. 24 points for the MVP. Drive puts it high over Wemby. Puts it in. The floater over the 7'5 Frenchman.
2: Hartenstein has a body on Wemby, so Wemby can't come up the lane to meet SGA.
0: Looks for SGA. Finds him on the bounce. SGA drives inside the arc. Pulls back. Jumper. Good for SGA. 30 points in game two as the Thunder lead by 7. 120 to 113, Thunder, 40 seconds to go.
2: They ISO'd him on the left side, and he made him pay.
1: Up 7 there, Thunder winning by 9, 122-113. They split the first two in Oklahoma City. Thunder winning for a 9th straight time following a loss in the postseason. They are 8-1 in game twos under Mark Daigneault. Shai Gilgeous-Alexander, 30 points, 9 assists in the win.
3: Honestly speaking, I think we just did a better job of attacking them. In the first game, I still feel like we got like really good looks. They just didn't go down. But we just got a little bit more comfortable with their type of defense. Obviously, it's very unique, different from literally every other defense in the league, so it takes some getting used to. But we're still going to have to keep getting better throughout this series if we want a chance to win the series. Really good team, really good defensive team, really good. They check all the boxes, so we're going to have to continue to get better. Tonight wasn't good enough to win the series, and we know that. So we'll take the W, but we got to keep getting better. They're a good team. They're going to challenge you, and they've challenged people all year, and that's why they're a good team. And it's no different. It's vice versa. Like, we're going to challenge them. They're going to want to win. They're going to have to get better, and that's what's going to come down to. So that's what we got to focus on. We did that tonight. We got better offensively, defensively. From game one to game two, we got to keep doing that for game three.
1: Thunder improving to 9-1 this postseason. 9th defending champ to win at least 9 of their first 10 playoff games. 6 of the previous 8 went on to win the title. You heard the game right here on ESPN Radio. Mark Hestischer, PJ Carlesimo had the call for us, of course. Back to Oklahoma City. Mark?
0: Jay, thank you very much. The Oklahoma City Thunder have evened these Western Conference Finals at a game apiece. Shai Gilgeous-Alexander, who'd been frustrated in game one, gets for 30 points tonight. Isaiah Hartenstein, PJ, had a huge fourth quarter defending Victor Wembanyama, coming up with offensive rebounds, defensive rebounds, and this series is headed to San Antonio even.
2: Yeah, San Antonio had put themselves in position to get back in the game, but they would get stops on the initial shot of a possession, but then OKC would outwork them and come up with an offensive rebound or a loose ball. That was the difference in the fourth quarter. That and a pair of threes, despite everything that had happened. San Antonio twice was in one possession, and they missed two good threes. Devin Vassell, who was on fire in the second half, you really can't fault him. It was the first shot he missed in the second half. Julian Champagne had a tough night, 1-for-7 from the three-point line, and that was close to the difference for these teams. The fourth quarter, you just saw they outworked them. Too many loose balls, too many bounces on the floor, and Shai Gilgeous-Alexander was not going to let them loose tonight. Every time it got close, he came up with the big shot. San Antonio just didn't have enough answers. Big concern for both teams. Injuries. We got a lot of injured players. Who's going to be able? That injury report tomorrow and Friday is going to be very, very telling.
0: Jalen Williams went out first quarter. A.J. Mitchell looks like he did something to himself in the fourth quarter. But the key is De'Aaron Fox missed the first two games of the series ankle. Dylan Harper, apparent right leg. And that's huge. The guard play of San Antonio is huge against SGA. And they could be potentially down two. We'll find out in the next couple days.
2: And Steph Castle can't keep doing what he's doing. Doesn't matter that he scores 25 points if he turns the ball over 9 times. Not saying he's not playing well. He's working on defense. He's got to play SGA among other players. But 9 turnovers tonight, 11 on Monday, that's just not going to get it done.
0: Depth is a key, and you got to give a ton of credit to the Oklahoma City bench. 57 points off that bench tonight. three in double figures. Alex Caruso, 17. Four in double figures. McCain, Wallace had 12. Mitchell had 10. And the Oklahoma City Thunder have even the best of seven Western Conference Finals at a game apiece. Thunder 122. The San Antonio Spurs 113. For PJ Carlesimo, I'm Mark Kestisher. Right here on your home for the NBA, ESPN Radio, and the ESPN app. Let's go back to our pal, Jay Reynolds, in the studio.
1: All right, Mark, you mentioned the Thunder bench outscoring the Spurs. Thunder with 57 points. San Antonio, 25 off the bench. Bench outscoring the Spurs, tying their most bench points in a playoff game since the team moved to Oklahoma City in 2008. Spurs snapping a three-game win streak in the playoffs. Of course, making a deep run in the postseason. Certainly going to take it out of you, San Antonio coach Mitch Johnson.
4: Yeah, it feels like that's always at this time of the season in every sport, right? You have to get to the end to give yourself a chance. And I think, again, that's why we have to continue to trust our depth, and guys have to step up and when their name's called, answer the bell and be able to give us some quality minutes. And then as you do get tired and the physicality heightens and the intensity is ever so present, you got to execute. And so there's something there where there's a mental, a physical, and an emotional challenge, I guess you could say, and you have to be able to do that in the micro every possession, and then in the macro in terms of the totality of how you have a disposition and work a game for 48 minutes.
1: Victor Wembanyama, 21 points, 17 rebounds, 4 blocks in the game 2 loss. Series even at 1, game 3 Friday in San Antonio. Tonight, again, right here on ESPN Radio, game 2 of the Eastern Conference Finals. Knicks hosting the Cavs after that memorable game 1, and just how memorable it is for you depends on your perspective. If you happen to be a fan of one of the teams, Knicks rallying from down 22 in the fourth quarter and win by 11 in overtime. ESPN analyst Danny Green.
5: It was tough to watch, tough to see. I think there's a number of parties, and mainly it starts, I think, the bulk of it is probably the coaching staff, about 60% of it. But James Harden is one of them, Donovan Mitchell as well. But there was a streak there that was going on. I was waiting for them to call a timeout. It just didn't happen. You know, there was a 22-1 run by the Knicks, and they didn't get a timeout till it was a 5-point game. You're up 22. You wait till it gets close to 5 to call a timeout. And then the adjustments defensively, they didn't make the right adjustments. James wasn't one of their better defenders. I disagree with Kenny there. And I was giving James some grace earlier today on the show, saying, you know, he played decent defense. But to start, no, it wasn't really that good of defense. This was too easy. And they conceded the switch time and time again and let Jalen Brunson just slow cook them the whole fourth quarter. So that was on the coaching. And then, of course, those two guys that are the leaders of the team with James Harden and Donovan Mitchell.
1: 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Catching up with Cleveland center ahead of game 2.
6: Here with Evan Mobley. Evan, what was kind of the message in the locker room after the game?
7: We got to get the next one. That's always is the message. Anytime you go into the playoffs, you got to move on to the next. So,
6: still a lot of series left. How do you mentally turn the page?
7: We've done this before. Just focus on what we can control and lock it on the next game.
6: You were fantastic and made a big impact defensively, which is, of course, nothing new for you. What did you learn that you can take into tomorrow?
7: Just keep doing the same things I've been doing all playoffs, honestly. I'll just protect the paint and help my teammate.
6: One positive, you had a really balanced scoring sheet. A lot of guys made an impact when you look at that box score. How can that collective effort help you get a game 2 win?
7: We were playing good basketball the whole game, last game, besides the fourth. So we just do that again and just maintain that lead and finish strong.
6: Thanks, Evan.
7: Appreciate it.
1: 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Right now, SportsCenter all night from the NBA postseason to the Stanley Cup playoffs, conference final round, Western Conference, Vegas, Colorado, in Denver.
8: Passing to Malinsky, shooting, blocked down high, goes right to Hutton out of the box, loves it to himself, opens up, closing, he shoots, blocker save, rebound, they score! Brett Howden on the rebound on the shot by Ben Hutton, a jailbreak goal for the Knights, 3-0.
1: Vegas, a 3-0 lead on the road in game 1. Avs rally, a couple of third period goals to pull within 3-2. but Vegas puts it away with an empty netter.
8: But this one is headed to the books. Hats off, she wrote in game one. Vegas 4, Colorado 2. The Knights use a 3-0 lead on their path to victory. Coughlin, Dorothea's pounded, and Nick Dowd to make it a 4-2 final. The Knights take a 1-0 series lead in the Western Conference final.
1: Fox Sports 98.9, 4-2 in game one. Vegas winning it on the road. They've won 8 of the last 9 series openers. They led 3-0, and they win it 4-2. They're 5-2 on the road this postseason, and they take game one in Denver. Brett Howden, his 9th goal of the postseason, entered the postseason with 9 goals in 43 playoff games, now has 9 goals this postseason. Avs shut out through 2 periods before scoring in the third. 91 straight playoff games with a goal, 4th longest streak all time. Cale Makar did not play. 2nd missed playoff game of his career. Upper body injury. ESPN analyst PK Subban.
9: Okay, so what does Colorado do now that Cale Makar's out? And I said, pray. Because he's that impactful of a player. Like, he really is. It's a big void. Like, you could see Taves didn't look himself out there today. Brent Burns is getting extended, and you can't point the finger at him because of where he's at in his career. So you're asking players to eat up those minutes that Cale Makar plays, and you just can't. You can't perform at that level when you're talking about a player that's a generational talent, which he is.
1: Game two, Friday night in Denver. It's 8 o'clock Eastern on ESPN. Right now, SportsCenter all night.
10: Aaron Rodgers says he is done after this year.
11: I think you're going to get whatever Aaron Rodgers has left.
12: And I don't believe he's going to be backtracking on that. I think that's it.
1: Steelers quarterback Aaron Rodgers saying on Wednesday that this 2026 season will indeed be his last. The 4-time MVP signing that 1-year contract worth upwards of $25 million with the Steelers, which reunites him with coach Mike McCarthy, who was his coach for 13 seasons with the Packers.
13: I mean, I love Mike. Mike and I spend a lot of time together. A lot of great highs over the years. A lot of respect for him. And it's pretty amazing. Guys coached at 3 iconic franchises now with Green Bay and Dallas. It was surreal, honestly, sitting in the meeting, the first 8 o'clock meeting on Monday. Took me back to being a 22-year-old kid sitting in Green Bay listening to Mike's first meeting in 2006. So it's fun. I mean, it's like a pinch me moments. You know, been happening the last few days. Getting to sit next to James Campen in the meetings is fun. Jari Evans was a teammate of mine. You know, he's on the staff now. Hall of Famer, should be a Hall of Famer. So that's pretty cool too. So a lot of connections.
1: Rodgers adding he thought his career in Pittsburgh was over after former Steelers coach Mike Tomlin resigned after the team's wild card playoff loss to Houston in January. Rodgers, now 42 years old, calling this now a full circle moment to be able to play for Mike McCarthy once again. ESPN analyst Booger McFarland.
14: Good for Aaron Rodgers. He's a 4-time MVP. He's going to be a first ballot Hall of Famer, and everybody's going to salute and applaud his career. I thought he should have retired last year, but the fact that he's announcing it before the season, I think gives everybody around the league, including defensive coordinators, one more opportunity, not only to laud him, but to try to beat him. I think the fact that he's coming back with Mike McCarthy, a guy who he's very familiar with, I think he's going to get the best out of Aaron Rodgers. And let's just hope for every Pittsburgh Steeler fan out there, this is not a swan song. We can go around and pass out rocking chairs after games and all that stuff. Let's hope that you can get the best version of Aaron Rodgers, because he's truly one of the all-time greats in our game.
1: McCarthy and Rodgers spoke weekly, sometimes multiple times within a week, as Aaron Rodgers worked through his decision-making process before signing that 1-year deal to return to the Steelers. Returning to the mound, but even making a contribution prior to that. That's next. SportsCenter All Night continues. It's ESPN Radio.
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27: Hey, this is Rich Eisen coming up on Thursday. The latest from the Western Conference Finals. Two-time Super Bowl champ OCU Manura. And we say hello to former WWE superstar John Cena. 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
31: 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Coming up Thursday, we'll react to Game 2 of the Western Conference Finals. 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
1: 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Well, what do you know? Would you look at that? And it's actually one time you can look at the sun.
2: Here goes Heidemann, spins in the paint, lofts it up. No, rebound Edwards with 9 seconds. Connecticut does not have a timeout. Leisure Walker pushes up, in stride Burke, and lays it in, plus the foul. Connecticut leads.
1: NBC Sports Boston Sun, an 80-78 win over the Storm, Connecticut's first win of the season. They snap a five-game losing streak, Storm falling to 1-4 to start the season, tying the worst five-game start in franchise history. Wings and Sky were in a 10-point game.
3: 8 on the shot clock now for Beckers. 4 seconds. Beckers gets downhill, lays it high off the window. Dallas does exactly what they want to do right there. Take up time off the clock and score late in the clock.
1: That's what they do. USA Network with the call. Wings a 10-point win, 99-89. Jessica Shepard with 18 points, 10 rebounds, career-high 12 assists. Second career triple-double. It's the first triple-double in the WNBA this season. Paige Becker, 24 points on 11 of 19 shooting, extending her streak of games scoring at least 15 to 10. Longest active in the WNBA. AZ Fudd, dozen points, tying her career high. Back-to-back game scoring in double figures. Fever and fire in the other game of the night.
3: Fox trying to slow down Mitchell. Look at Timpson soaring in for the offensive rebounds. The ball movement from the Fever leads to three more for Mitchell. That's a great example of it from Sarah Williams.
4: Yeah, I think we have to get the best out of what you can for your players, right? And Leah Boston continues to go to work.
1: USA Network Fever, a 90-73 win over the Fire. Aaliyah Boston, 24 points, 8 of 11 from the floor, hit 2 of her 4 three-pointers, 24 points, 8 rebounds after missing the last game with a lower leg injury. Fever, a 90-point game. They've scored 85 or more in 5 consecutive games to start the season. SportsCenter All Night, ESPN Radio to baseball. Dodgers with Shohei Ohtani as the starting pitcher. And also in the lineup. So he was the first one in the batter's box in the top of the first in San Diego.
5: It's the first pitch from Vasquez. Ohtani swings and sends it high in the air to deep right center. Merrill back at the wall. It is gone! Shohei Ohtani mulls the first pitch from Randy Vasquez.
1: Certainly helping himself right out of the gate. And as for the mound,
5: ninth pitch coming from Ohtani DeLoriano. It's strike three, and everybody knew it. A sinker from Ohtani. They get his fourth K of the game.
1: AM 570, LA Sports. Ohtani's second career leadoff homer in a game that he started as pitcher, first in the regular season. He allowed 3 hits in 5 innings, shortest outing of the season, lowered his ERA to .73, second lowest by a Dodgers pitcher through 8 starts of a season since earned runs became official in 1912. Oh, by the way, Dodgers shut out the Padres 4-0. Padres are shut out for the 4th time this season, 3rd time this month. Shut out 10 times by the Dodgers over the last 5 seasons. No other team has shut them out more than 5 times over that span. Speaking of shutouts, Pirates and Cardinals.
6: Going for somebody that doesn't, you know, usually fit that profile. Here's a line drive toward the right field corner. Short wall out there, and it's gone. Right down the line. Spencer Horwitz homers off McGreevy again, and the Pirates open with a 1-0 lead. Swanson, the right-hander of the Cardinals, sets and delivers. Swinging a ball line to left. That's down for a base hit. Sliding Fermin to cut it off from the wall. Running on the pitch, Gonzalez. He's around third, and he'll come in to score on the offline throw. And they're going to say that he missed third base. And he did not. 2 runs are in on Reynolds' double. 7-0 Pirates in St. Louis.
1: Pirates adding insurance in that 8th inning with a 2-run double from Brian Reynolds. No relation. 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The Fan. Pirates a 7-0 shutout of the Cardinals. The win snaps a 4-game losing streak. Pittsburgh's 6th shutout this season. Tied for the 2nd most in baseball. Cardinals are shut out for the 3rd time this season, second time in the last three games. Brewers also with a shutout on Wednesday.
7: Cabrera brings home the pitch, and Hamilton rips one into center, down for a base hit. Around third, and headed for home is Freeland. Now the ball gets past PCA. Ortiz still running. He's going to score. Hamilton around third. He's on his way home. Here's the throw. Hamilton, head first slide. He's safe. Three runs on one swing from David Hamilton.
1: 620 WTMJ Brewers, a 5-0 shutout of the Cubs, who are shut out for the sixth time this season. Brewers get their first series sweep of three or more at Wrigley since 2021. Braves, meanwhile, continue to win.
8: Looking for a base hit right here. And Austin hits a deep drive to center. Ruiz back to the wall. He just manhandled this thing. It's a three-run homer by Austin Riley to straightaway center field. And it's now a 3-1 Braves lead in the top of the second.
1: 680 the Fan. Braves a 9-1 win over the Marlins. Atlanta's 34th win in 50 games. Tied for their third best 50-game start since 1900. Eighth 9-run game this season as the Braves beat the Marlins 9-1. All evened up in Oklahoma City with an interesting move by the Thunder. That's next at ESPN Radio.
0: 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Two rivals collide in the NL Central. Jordan Walker leads the St. Louis Cardinals into American Family Field to go head-to-head with Jake Bowers and the Milwaukee Brewers.
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1: Aaron Rodgers says this season will be his last in the NFL. Golden Knights striking first. They surprised the Avs on their ice in Denver, taking the first one on the road. Thunder able to pull even in the series with the Spurs. They take game two at home.
2: Wallace gets it to Shea Gilgeous-Alexander. The two-time MVP bounces back with a 30-point game, and the Thunder bounce back. The Western Conference Finals are even at a game apiece. Oklahoma City beats San Antonio 122-113.
1: Mark Kestershire calling it right here on ESPN Radio. Thunder get the win. Even the series at one after dropping the first one in double overtime to San Antonio. Shea Gilgeous-Alexander, a 30-point game as the Thunder improved to 9-1 this postseason. Alex Caruso, 17 points in his 25 minutes. He spoke with our George Sedano.
3: AC, epic game. In game one, you guys fall short. In this one, you come out victorious. What was the difference?
4: Yeah, I think we executed a little better throughout the 48 minutes of the game. Game one, we had too many like lulls for a couple of minutes at a time, or we didn't play how we needed to. We still had that tonight, but we were quicker to get the ship righted.
3: Now, last season, on en route to winning a championship, you guys were down before in multiple series. How do you pull from those experiences on this journey?
4: I mean, we've been in the same situations, obviously a different team, you know, so some of that's a little different, but just having a Warriors mentality. You know, you got to go out and win the game in front of you, and we did that tonight.
3: Jalen Williams, unfortunately, out for the second half. You guys had nearly half your points coming off the bench when he went down. A lot of those points came up for you guys, and we were able to be productive in those scenarios. What does it say about this group, how they've been able to overcome those type of injuries?
4: Yeah, I mean, that's our strength as a team, you know, is the depth we have and the amount of guys that know how to play the game in the right way. And I think we did that. You know, we got big minutes from guys like Kaysen, Jared, Jay Will, like a lot of guys came in and were productive.
3: Isaiah Hartenstein in that fourth quarter was incredible. 8 rebounds, okay, in that fourth quarter. What do you tell me about the big men tonight battling Wemby in that particular battle down low?
4: Yeah, you just got to take pride. You know, you're only good as your last game. That's the NBA saying. So we just wanted to make sure he came out and played with the right effort.
3: And then lastly, you're going on the road now. So what is the mindset? What does the next day or so or 48 hours look like?
4: Rest, recover, watch film, see where we can get better.
3: Alex, congratulations. Thank you.
4: Yeah, thanks. Appreciate it.
1: Thunder going to 8-1 in game twos under Mark Daigneault after they bounced back after the game one loss earlier on ESPN Radio. Jim Traber from WWLS, the sports animal in Oklahoma City.
5: The number one problem in game one for the Thunder is they played like a bunch of sissies. I mean, they didn't do anything, man. Nobody got physical at all. And Wembanyama did whatever he wanted to do. I mean, Wembanyama got his first foul in the middle of the fourth quarter. So, I mean, if they're not going to play physical, they have no chance. And today they did. Now, listen, they let Hartenstein beat you-know-what out of Wembanyama. I mean, there's no doubt about it. He was holding him and pulling on him and everything like that. But if they're going to let you do it, then you go ahead and do it.
1: Jalen Williams, 4 points in 7 minutes, left the game in the first quarter, didn't return.
5: J-Dub has got to be done. I mean, this is the third time he's hurt a hamstring. You never know. The most amazing thing about a hamstring is that you never, ever know when it's right until you go full speed. And then suddenly you're going full speed and it pulls again. So I just cannot believe, as great as this young kid is, I don't think you can take chances. I don't think you can play him. I mean, I know everybody would want him to play, but I just don't think you can play him anymore.
1: Teams are banged up. Jalen Williams, early exit, leaving in the first, received treatment on that hamstring near the Oklahoma City bench, but the team announced just after halftime he would not return due to left hamstring tightness. Meanwhile, Spurs rookie guard Dylan Harper injuring his right hamstring in game two. He leaves in the third quarter. Bigger loss to their respective teams. Here's our Stephen A. Smith.
6: It's really tough to call because I walked into this series believing that J-Dub had to be available for Oklahoma City in order for them to win this series. But Harper, look at the way he played in game one, 24-11-7, if I remember correctly. And then to be the kind of player that he is, again, you see the other guys coming off the bench and producing for San Antonio, and you know they've got some bodies. But does that compare to Wallace and McCain and Mitchell and these guys coming off the bench for Oklahoma City in the absence of Jalen Williams? I think that gives Oklahoma City a slight edge in this series against San Antonio. I think Harper's a bigger loss, and that would facilitate Oklahoma City being able to steal one of these games, games three or four.
1: Talking about coming off the bench and contributing, Isaiah Hartenstein, 10 points, 13 rebounds in the win for the Thunder. ESPN insider Brian Windhorst.
7: The move to put Isaiah Hartenstein, I mean, Isaiah Hartenstein only played 12 minutes in the first game, and there was a case to be made that he might not play almost at all because it was hard to play the two bigs. They used mostly wings on him in the first game, and I spent the last 36 hours, Scott, making the case that that wasn't a bad strategy. Well, Mark Dagenault knows a little bit more than me, and so he went to playing straight bigs on him, and the difference was profound. Isaiah Hartenstein was in a full-out wrestling match with Victor the entire night. And so in game one, Victor gets 10 baskets in the paint and 13 free throws, okay? Tonight, 3 baskets in the paint, 2 free throws. That's a massive difference. That's the effect of big on big, the effect of the malleability of the Thunder roster. And yeah, I mean, the guard play is going to be big, but if they can cut down Victor's just sheer ability to dominate in the paint, it balances the game out. Excellent adjustment by Dagenault. Excellent game. Arguably one of the best games Hartenstein's played in a Thunder uniform.
8: Shai Gilgeous-Alexander, 12 of 24, had 30, 3 of 6 from 3. The numbers are one thing, but in terms of what you saw, what's notable?
7: Yeah, this is the best game he's had in several weeks. You know, I mean, the Lakers really sold out, tried to stop him. There was definitely the Spurs game plan in game one. And especially when Jalen Williams went out, they just needed him to be himself. And that was what we got tonight. 50% shooting game. Over the last 5 games, Scott, he'd been in the low 40s. This is a guy who shot 55% in the regular season. Got back to the line, got back to his mid-range, was able to shake 3 of those double teams. Hunted getting to his spots. Back to that 30-point number. Grade A MVP performance tonight combined with the defense on Wembanyama. This is why this series is 1-1.
1: SGA, 30 points on 12 of 24 shooting. Missed all 3 threes. He gets 9 assists to go with those 30 points as the Thunder pull even in the series with the 122-113 win in Game 2 in Oklahoma City over the Spurs. Series now essentially a best of 5. Sports Center All Night, ESPN Radio.
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10: You open the floor up a little bit, just takes the right guys shooting the basketball in the crowd that we have. Anything can happen. Anything can happen. You don't want to give up ever.
1: Game 3 of the Western Conference coming up Friday in San Antonio. Tonight, here on ESPN Radio, Game 2 of the Eastern Conference Finals. Knicks hosting Game 2 against the Cavs after quite a memorable Game 1 where we saw New York come from down 22 in the fourth quarter to win by 11 in overtime. To the guys at PTI.
11: Hi, Wilbon. What is your biggest takeaway from the Knicks comeback?
12: God, I got to come up with one. Tony, it's going to be strange given all that happened and didn't happen and what Cleveland did to choke the game away and the Knicks and Jalen Brunson being heroic. But you know you've been in Madison Square Garden far many more times than me and over a longer period than I have. But it's the world's most famous arena for a reason. It's the best basketball gym in the world. And it was funereal with 8 minutes to go in the game. People were trickling out. They're thinking, I gotta get some sleep. I got an early alarm in the morning to get to Wall Street or wherever they got to get. And it's deathly. There's nothing going on. But you know how it can turn in the garden. And all of a sudden, the Knicks start the 18-1 run, and it builds and it builds and it builds into the most frantic place in the world in the moment, live. And the Cavaliers can't do anything about it. The Cavaliers were paralyzed. And it was just that transition, right, from, okay, here we go again. And you know how the Knicks fans can get, because you've been one of them as a kid and all your young life. Time. They went from, oh my God, here we go again, to this unbelievable victory. And it's all of that that I will take away from being there last night.
11: Cleveland is the road team. They're the lower seed in this. They have to win a game in Madison Square Garden to win the series.
12: Yes.
11: This was the game. This was the golden ticket that they were given, and they couldn't cash the ticket. Historically, in the last 30 years, teams that are behind in the playoffs by 22 points at some point in the fourth quarter, maybe the beginning, not halfway in, could be the beginning. Their record is 1-594, and that's why Cleveland has to win that game. I'm not, you know, I'm not much on game ones because I usually think it's something that can be reversed because there's a lot of time. Yeah. Mike, yeah. I think, and I'd pick Cleveland to win this series. I think that was so devastating last night that I could honestly see there not being any time now. I could see the Knicks sweeping the series, couldn't you? I don't think it's going to happen,
12: but
11: I could not see that at all before last night, before halfway through the fourth quarter, and I can see that now.
12: Not even with 8 minutes left could you see a sweep because it was going to go the other way in game one. We're done.
1: And now heading to Thursday's game two, adjustments for Cleveland. Former NBA guard Darren Collison.
13: We all know James Harden's defensive liability, right? And he's as great as he is offensively. He does have some mishaps defensively, but that's just no excuse. Like at the end of the day, you know, if you know your teammate needs help, you just got to be a little bit more help on the strong side. Knowing that James Harden is on an island a little bit with Jalen Brunson, you probably got to send a double team and then make somebody else beat you other than Jalen Brunson, especially when he has it going. When he has it going, you want to send two to the ball and maybe let Mikal Bridges or Josh Hart or OG Anunoby beat you from the outside rather than, you know, Jalen Brunson just carving up in the paint.
1: Darren Collison earlier on Unsportsmanlike here on ESPN Radio right now, Sports Center all night.
14: But this one is headed to the books. Hats off to you in game one, Vegas 4, Colorado 2. The Knights use a 3-0 lead on their path to victory. Coughlin, Dorothea, Howden, and Nick Dowd to make it a 4-2 final. The Knights take a 1-0 series lead in the Western Conference final.
1: Fox Sports 98.9, Vegas built a 3-0 lead. They win it 4-2 on the road in Denver over the Avs in game one. Golden Knights now 5-2 on the road this postseason. ESPN analyst PK Subban.
15: Everything from top to bottom as the team, starting with the coach John Tortorella setting the tone coming in 2 months ago with this team, and we're seeing it's paying dividends. Their depth was there. We saw Dowd on the insurance goal to get it, but also the work by Colton Sissons and their third and fourth line on that goal that Dylan Coughlin scored to start off things today. So outside of it, it's a total team effort for Vegas, top to bottom. This is Colorado's first loss at home during the playoffs, guys. No one's been able to beat them at home. And it was soundly from top to bottom. They weathered the storm at the start, but we didn't talk about Nathan MacKinnon until the end of the game. You know, Logan O'Connor was probably the most talked about player for us for Colorado, and I said it before the game during the first intermission that if we're talking about Logan O'Connor with the Colorado Avalanche and him being the most of a threat to the Vegas Golden Knights, that's exactly what Vegas wanted. This was a textbook road win from the Vegas Golden Knights and a hell of a way to start off the conference final. There's a long way to go, a lot of hockey left to be played, but this team's been playing great of late, and they're still playing well right now.
1: Game two coming up Friday night in Denver, 8 o'clock on ESPN. Thursday, game one for the East. Hurricanes finally returning to the ice after nearly 2 weeks off. They'll host Montreal coming off seven-game series against both the Sabres and the Lightning before that. ESPN analyst Mark Messier.
16: Yeah, look, this is not a good scenario for a great scenario for Montreal playing back-to-back game sevens when basically Carolina swept through the first two rounds. I can only tell you that there's been a lot of talk about Carolina having 11 days off. Well, I was in a scenario in the 80s where we had a long layoff, 10 or 11 days before we faced Philadelphia in the finals. And yeah, sure, you might not feel great the first game because it's sluggish. It's hard to practice the intensity that you play with, but ultimately, in the end, every day off is like months of rest and getting your body ready and rested. You think about 82 games during a regular season, you never have this kind of rest. So Carolina's coming into this series incredibly rested. This is going to be a tall task for Montreal to turn around quickly and get themselves engaged mentally into this next series there, because if they get behind, they got to come to the party on time this series, or it'll be a short one.
1: Game one coming up tonight. Sports Center all night, ESPN Radio.
17: Aaron Rodgers says he is done after this year.
18: I think you're going to get whatever Aaron Rodgers has left.
19: And I don't believe he's going to be backtracking on that. I think that's it.
1: Aaron Rodgers back for one more season. That'll be it. But he's spending his final season with the guy he spent 13 years with in Green Bay and Mike McCarthy. ESPN Steelers reporter Brooke Pryor.
20: both of them use the same word to describe being reunited, and that is surreal. Mike McCarthy said it was really special to walk out on the field for their first OTA practice alongside Aaron Rodgers on Monday. And Rodgers said he's been living in a series of pinch me moments, not only working with McCarthy, but also some of the assistants and teammates he was with in Green Bay, including offensive line coach James Campen, Jari Evans, who was one of his teammates in Green Bay, now a coach here. And he also said that it was kind of surreal to be sitting in the team meeting at 8 a.m. Monday morning. He said he felt like he was a 22-year-old back in Green Bay in 2006. And it's fitting because then 20 years later, Rodgers was actually a huge part of McCarthy being hired here in Pittsburgh when he suggested to GM Omar Khan early in the offseason, hey, you guys should take a look at Mike McCarthy, bring him in for an interview, see what happens. Rodgers said once that happened, then his interest was piqued because of that full circle aspect of this. And now they're just getting started for this last ride and they're going to go out together.
1: Reunited with his future Hall of Fame quarterback. Meanwhile, there's another coach impressed with an incoming rookie. That's next. SportsCenter All Night continues. It's ESPN Radio.
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37: 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Coming up Thursday, we'll react to Game 2 of the Western Conference Finals. 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
39: Hey, this is Rich Eisen. Coming up on Thursday, the latest from the Western Conference Finals. Two-time Super Bowl champ OCU Manura, and we say hello to former WWE superstar John Cena. 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
40: That's what Oklahoma City is saying right now after making sure that series is tied at one with the San Antonio Spurs, the Western Conference Finals. And how much will the Cavaliers say if they don't win Game 2 versus the Knicks? It's the cool edition of Freddie and Harry. 3 p.m. Eastern time on the mighty ESPN Radio and ESPN Plus.
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1: 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The Raiders drafted Fernando Mendoza with the expectation he would be their quarterback into the future. So far, so good, says Raiders coach Clint Kubiak.
2: Anything that you put in front of him, he's going to attack it, you know. So anything that's new, he spends extra time on it. You can tell he fixes things from one day to the next. Very coachable. He's working his tail off. It's very important to him. Asks a lot of great questions. When he gets on the field, he's no BS. He's all ball.
1: Now, as for how things will play out for Las Vegas in terms of, let's say the depth chart, ESPN Raiders reporter Ryan McFadden.
3: Even though Fernando Mendoza was the first overall pick in this year's draft, the Raiders are making him earn his spot. During practice today, Kirk Cousins took the majority of the first team reps, while Mendoza played mostly with the rookies and the third team. Now, Kubiak said he does not have a specific timeline in terms of when he wants to name a starter. He's going to let that reveal itself during training camp. The expectation, however, is for Cousins to start the season as a starting quarterback, due to Kubiak, general manager John Spytek, and even minority owner Tom Brady are big believers in letting a young quarterback sit and wait behind a veteran instead of starting him right away.
1: But so far, so good, says the Raiders. SportsCenter All Night, ESPN Radio. Back to baseball. Blue Jays and Yankees in a tight one, but they can thank ABS.
4: Bases loaded, nobody out, no score. Schlittler's set. He kicks and offers. And it's a check swing, low ball four. And that pitch was low.
5: I mean, why not challenge if you're Austin Wells? That's arguably the biggest pitch of the ball game. Schlittler's not very happy. Aaron Boone is going to come out and have a chat with his pitcher. I'm assuming he's taking him out, but what an at-bat from Andrés Giménez.
1: Sportsnet 590 The Fan. Blue Jays a 2-1 win over the Yankees. Trey Savage, 6 innings, 8 strikeouts, 3 runs allowed this season. A's in 10. Beat the Angels 6-5. Nationals double up the Mets 8-4. Nationals returning to 500 for the second time since April 1st.
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0: Number 5.
1: Reds get their first series win on the road in a month, adding insurance in the top of the ninth. 700 WLW.
7: And now Stewart turns on one and lifts it high, deep, and gone into the second deck in left field here at Citizens Bank Park. A two-run shot for Sal Stewart. He got a cutter on the inside part of the plate, and he launched it out of here.
0: Number 4.
1: Stanley Cup playoff action. Avs may have won the President's Trophy this season, but it's Vegas striking first in the conference final in Denver. Fox Sports 98.9.
8: Knights come in. Here's Marner working through the slot. Puck came off the stick. In front, they score! Marner to Dorofeev, and the Knights take a 2-0 lead. It's a power play goal. Dorofeev's 10th of the postseason, and another assist for Mitch Marner.
0: Number 3.
1: He gave up 3 hits in 5 innings, but also had 1 hit on 1 pitch. AM 570 LA Sports.
9: The first pitch from Vasquez. Ohtani swings and sends it high in the air to deep right center. Merrill back at the wall. It is gone! Shohei Ohtani mauls the first pitch from Randy Vasquez.
0: Number 2.
1: In Kansas City, Boston rallies late, specifically in the top of the seventh when they grab the lead. WEEI.
10: The 3-1 to Jarren Duran, and he swings and hits a fly ball deep towards left field. Collins back at the track, at the wall, he leaps. It's gone! Two straight nights of Jarren moments. Oppo and the Red Sox take a 4-3 lead in the seventh inning.
0: Number 1.
1: NBA, the Thunder pulling even in the Western Conference Finals. The Spurs did make some noise in the loss.
11: For Wemby, makes the catch. Now he sends it outside. Castle on the drive, glides in and throws it down.
12: Hello.
11: What a jam with a right hand, elevating.
12: You're going to see that one over Isaiah Hartenstein, who's an excellent shot blocker.
1: Couple of hard-fought games, and the series is 1-1. ESPN insider Brian Windhorst says he's exhausted.
13: The Thunder have their entire hands full trying to deal with Victor Wembanyama. They are working so incredibly hard to battle him at both ends, to counter him, to figure out a way around him, over him, behind him. They're holding him, they're shoving him, they're pushing him. And then the Spurs are dealing with guys falling down with injury. I mean, this is really truly going to be the heavyweight aspect of this is who's going to be standing at the end. This feels like four games have been packed into two. And, you know, going so tonight, I would just say, incredible strategic move by the Thunder to go with Isaiah Hartenstein as the primary defender on Victor Wembanyama.
1: And we'll see how the series plays out. They've split the first two in Oklahoma City. They'll head to San Antonio for game three. That one's coming up on Friday, whereas the Eastern Conference at Madison Square Garden plays game two tonight. Sports Center All Night continues at ESPN Radio.
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14: Kerr keeps it. Here's Pippen. Pippen outside the arc on the left. Eight on the shot. Hands back Jordan. Here's six on the shot. Jordan keeps the dribble. Jordan fights. Jordan hits Kerr. Kerr, 18 footer, good!
0: And we're just getting started. The NBA is on ESPN Radio. Sports Center All Night. More still to come.
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8: 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The Thunder looked to even a series against the Spurs in Game 2.
11: Here comes Oklahoma City running. Caruso leaving it for SGA, who glides it through the cylinder on the slam.
8: Western Conference final action begins on the ice between the Golden Knights and Avalanche.
12: Knights come in. Here's Marner working through the slot. Puck came off the stick. In front, they score!
8: Hanging up the cleats after 2026.
13: Do you believe this could be your last year? 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
15: It's the first pitch from Vasquez. Ohtani swings and sends it high in the air to deep right center. Merrill back at the wall. It is gone!
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16: 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Two games into the NBA's conference finals round, and we'd already seen three overtimes, two of them coming in the opener of the Western Conference final when the Spurs came out of the gate with a win in Oklahoma City. Thunder hosting Game 2 Wednesday. And as for that encore, well, OKC had a goal of pulling even in the series.
11: Here's SGA finding Dort on the left angle. Back to the MVP. Gildas Alexander drives down low, squares, jumps to his left and hits on a 10-footer. Oklahoma City leads by 11, their biggest of Game 2.
16: Oklahoma City building a double-digit lead in the second quarter. 11 would be the lead at the half. Third quarter, a bit tighter.
11: Wemby's going to pull for three and hits another one. His second triple of the third quarter has tied the game at 66. This is a 15-2 run for San Antonio after Luke Dort made an early bucket. Wemby has it on top against Jay Will. Off the bounce, drives, gets high in the air using the glass, miss, but grabs it with a right hand and flushes it. All in one motion, Wemby with the putback slam.
16: Mark Astisher calling in here on ESPN Radio. Spurs making that comeback in the third quarter. Fourth quarter, Thunder looking at their MVP.
11: A.J. Mitchell finds SGA. 24 points for the MVP. Drive puts it high over Wemby. Puts it in. The floater over the 7'5 Frenchman.
3: Hartenstein has a body on Wemby, so Wemby can't come up the lane to meet SGA.
11: Looks for SGA. Finds him on the bounce. SGA.

0: drives inside the arc, pulls back, jumper. Good for SGA. 30 points in game two as the Thunder lead by 7. 120 to 113, Thunder, 40 seconds to go.
1: They ISO'd him on the left side, and he made him pay.
2: Up 7 there, Thunder winning by 9. 122-113. They split the first two in Oklahoma City. Thunder winning for a 9th straight time following a loss in the postseason. They are 8-1 in game twos under Mark Daigneault. Shai Gilgeous-Alexander, 30 points, 9 assists in the win.
3: Honestly speaking, I think we just did a better job of attacking them. In the first game, I still feel like we got like really good looks. They just didn't go down. But we just got a little bit more comfortable with their type of defense. Obviously, it's very unique, different from literally every other defense in the league, so it takes some getting used to. But we're still going to have to keep getting better throughout this series if we want a chance to win the series. Really good team, really good defensive team, really good. They check all the boxes, so we're going to have to continue to get better. Tonight wasn't good enough to win the series, and we know that. So we'll take the W, but we got to keep getting better. They're a good team. They're going to challenge you, and they've challenged people all year, and that's why they're a good team. And it's no different. It's vice versa. Like, we're going to challenge them. They're going to want to win. They're going to have to get better, and that's what's going to come down to. So that's what we got to focus on. We did that tonight. We got better offensively, defensively from game one to game two. We got to keep doing that for game three.
2: Thunder improving to 9-1 this postseason. 9th defending champ to win at least 9 of their first 10 playoff games. 6 of the previous 8 went on to win the title. You heard the game right here on ESPN Radio. Mark Castasure, PJ Carlesimo had the call for us, of course. Back to Oklahoma City. Mark?
0: Jay, thank you very much. The Oklahoma City Thunder have evened these Western Conference Finals at a game apiece. Shai Gilgeous-Alexander, who'd been frustrated in game one, gets for 30 points tonight. Isaiah Hartenstein, PJ, had a huge fourth quarter defending Victor Wembanyama, coming up with offensive rebounds, defensive rebounds, and this series is headed to San Antonio even.
1: Yeah, San Antonio had put themselves in position to get back in the game, but they would get stops on the initial shot of a possession, but then OKC would outwork them and come up with an offensive rebound or a loose ball. That was the difference in the fourth quarter. That and a pair of threes, despite everything that had happened. San Antonio twice was in one possession, and they missed two good threes. Devin Vassell, who was on fire in the second half, you really can't fault him. It was the first shot he missed in the second half. Julian Champagne had a tough night, 1-for-7 from the three-point line, and that was close to the difference for these teams. The fourth quarter, you just saw they outworked them. Too many loose balls, too many bounces on the floor, and Shai Gilgeous-Alexander was not going to let them lose tonight. Every time it got close, he came up with the big shot. San Antonio just didn't have enough answers. Big concern for both teams. Injuries. We got a lot of injured players. Who's going to be able? That injury report tomorrow and Friday is going to be very, very telling.
0: Jalen Williams went out first quarter. A.J. Mitchell looks like he did something to himself in the fourth quarter. But the key is De'Aaron Fox missed the first two games of the series ankle. Dylan Harper, apparent right leg. And that's huge. The guard play of San Antonio is huge against SGA. And they could be potentially down two. We'll find out in the next couple days.
1: And Steph Castle can't keep doing what he's doing. Doesn't matter that he scores 25 points if he turns the ball over 9 times. I'm not saying he's not playing well. He's working on defense. He's got to play SGA among other players. But 9 turnovers tonight, 11 on Monday, that's just not going to get it done.
0: Depth is a key, and you got to give a ton of credit to the Oklahoma City bench. 57 points off that bench tonight. 3 in double figures. Alex Caruso, 17. 4 in double figures. McCain, Wallace had 12. Mitchell had 10. And the Oklahoma City Thunder have even the best of 7 Western Conference Finals at a game apiece. Thunder 122. The San Antonio Spurs 113. For PJ Carlesimo, I'm Mark Kestisher. Right here on your home for the NBA, ESPN Radio, and the ESPN app. Let's go back to our pal, Jay Reynolds, in the studio.
2: All right, Mark, you mentioned the Thunder bench outscoring the Spurs. Thunder with 57 points. San Antonio 25 off the bench. Bench outscoring the Spurs, tying their most bench points in a playoff game since the team moved to Oklahoma City in 2008. Spurs snapping a 3-game win streak in the playoffs. Of course, making a deep run in the postseason. Certainly going to take it out of you, San Antonio coach Mitch Johnson.
4: Yeah, it feels like
1: that's always at this time of the season in every sport, right? You have to get to the end to give yourself a chance. And I think, again, that's why we have to continue to trust our depth, and guys have to step up and when their name's called, answer the bell and be able to give us some quality minutes. And then as you do get tired and the physicality heightens and the intensity is ever so present, you got to execute. And so there's something there where there's a mental, a physical, and an emotional challenge, I guess you could say. And you have to be able to do that in the micro every possession, and then in the macro in terms of the totality of how you have a disposition and work a game for 48 minutes.
2: Victor Wembanyama, 21 points, 17 rebounds, 4 blocks in the game 2 loss. Series even at 1, game 3 Friday in San Antonio. Tonight, again, right here on ESPN Radio, game 2 of the Eastern Conference Finals. Knicks hosting the Cavs after that memorable game 1, and just how memorable it is for you depends on your perspective. If you happen to be a fan of one of the teams, Knicks rallying from down 22 in the fourth quarter and win by 11 in overtime. ESPN analyst Danny Green.
4: It was tough to watch, tough to see. I think there's a number of parties, and mainly it starts, I think, the bulk of it is probably the coaching staff, about 60% of it. But James Harden is one of them, Donovan Mitchell as well. But there was a streak there that was going on. I was waiting for them to call a timeout. It just didn't happen. You know, there was a 22-1 run by the Knicks, and they didn't get a timeout till it was a 5-point game. You're up 22. You wait till it gets close to 5 to call a timeout. And then the adjustments defensively, they didn't make the right adjustments. James wasn't one of their better defenders. I disagree with Kenny there. And I was giving James some grace earlier today on the show, saying, you know, he played decent defense. But to start, no, it wasn't really that good of defense. This was too easy. And they conceded the switch time and time again and let Jalen Brunson just slow cook them the whole fourth quarter. So that was on the coaching. And then, of course, those two guys that are the leaders of the team with James Harden and Donovan Mitchell.
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5: Here with Evan Mobley. Evan, what was kind of the message in the locker room after the game?
6: We got to get the next one. That's always is the message. Anytime you go into the playoffs, you got to move on to the next. So,
5: still a lot of series left. How do you mentally turn the page?
6: We've done this before. Just focus on what we can control and lock it on the next game.
5: You were fantastic and made a big impact defensively, which is, of course, nothing new for you. What did you learn that you can take into tomorrow's game?
6: Just keep doing the same things I've been doing all playoffs, honestly. 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
5: One positive, you had a really balanced scoring sheet. A lot of guys made an impact when you look at that box score. How can that collective effort help you get a game 2 win?
6: We're playing good basketball the whole game, last game besides the fourth. So we just do that again and just maintain that lead and finish strong.
5: Thanks, Evan.
6: Appreciate it.
2: 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Right now, SportsCenter all night from the NBA postseason to the Stanley Cup playoffs, conference final round, Western Conference, Vegas, Colorado, in Denver.
7: Passing to Malinsky, shooting, blocked out high, goes right to Hutton out of the box, loves it to himself, opens up, closing, he shoots, blocker save, rebound, they score! Brett Howden on the rebound on the shot by Ben Hutton, a jailbreak goal for the Knights, 3-0.
2: Vegas, a 3-0 lead on the road in game 1. Avs rally, a couple of third period goals to pull within 3-2. But Vegas puts it away with an empty netter.
7: But this one is headed to the books. That's all she wrote in game 1. Vegas 4, Colorado 2. The Knights use a 3-0 lead on their path to victory. Coughlin, Dorothea's, Howden, and Nick Dowd to make it a 4-2 final. The Knights take a 1-0 series lead in the Western Conference Final.
2: Fox Sports 98.9, 4-2 in game 1. Vegas winning it on the road. They've won 8 of the last 9 series openers. They led 3-0, and they win it 4-2. They're 5-2 on the road this postseason, and they take game 1 in Denver. Brett Howden, his 9th goal of the postseason, entered the postseason with 9 goals in 43 playoff games, now has 9 goals this postseason. Avs shut out through 2 periods before scoring in the third. 91 straight playoff games with a goal, 4th longest streak all time. Cale Makar did not play. Second missed playoff game of his career. upper body injury. ESPN analyst PK Subban.
8: Okay, so what does Colorado do now that Cale Makar's out? And I said, pray. Because he's that impactful of a player. Like, he really is. It's a big void. Like, you could see Taves didn't look himself out there today. Brent Burns is getting extended, and you can't point the finger at him because of where he's at in his career. So you're asking players to eat up those minutes that Cale Makar plays, and you just can't. You can't perform at that level when you're talking about a player that's a generational talent, which he is.
2: Game two, Friday night in Denver. It's 8 o'clock Eastern on ESPN. Right now, SportsCenter all night.
9: Aaron Rodgers says he is done after this year.
10: I think you're going to get whatever Aaron Rodgers has left.
11: And I don't believe he's going to be backtracking on that. I think that's it.
2: Steelers quarterback Aaron Rodgers saying on Wednesday that this 2026 season will indeed be his last. The four-time MVP signing that one-year contract worth upwards of $25 million with the Steelers, which reunites him with coach Mike McCarthy, who was his coach for 13 seasons with the Packers.
12: I mean, I love Mike. Mike and I spend a lot of time together. A lot of great highs over the years. A lot of respect for him, and it's pretty amazing. Guys coached at three iconic franchises now with Green Bay and Dallas. It was surreal, honestly, sitting in the meeting, the first 8 o'clock meeting on Monday. Took me back to being a 22-year-old kid sitting in Green Bay, listening to Mike's first meeting in 2006. So it's fun. I mean, it's like a pinch me moments. Been happening the last few days. Getting to sit next to James Campen in the meetings is fun. Jahri Evans was a teammate of mine. He's on the staff now. Was a Hall of Famer. Should be a Hall of Famer. So that's pretty cool too. So a lot of connections.
2: Rodgers adding he thought his career in Pittsburgh was over after former Steelers coach Mike Tomlin resigned after the team's wild card playoff loss to Houston in January. Rodgers, now 42 years old, calling this now a full circle moment to be able to play for Mike McCarthy once again. ESPN analyst Booger McFarland.
13: Good for Aaron Rodgers. He's a four-time MVP. He's going to be a first ballot Hall of Famer, and everybody's going to salute and applaud his career. I thought he should have retired last year, but the fact that he's announcing it before the season, I think, gives everybody around the league, including defensive coordinators, one more opportunity not only to laud him, but to try to beat him. I think the fact that he's coming back with Mike McCarthy, a guy who he's very familiar with, I think he's going to get the best out of Aaron Rodgers. And let's just hope, for every Pittsburgh Steelers fan out there, this is not a swan song we can go around and pass out rocking chairs after games and all that stuff. Let's hope that you can get the best version of Aaron Rodgers, because he's truly one of the all-time greats in our game.
2: McCarthy and Rodgers spoke weekly, sometimes multiple times within a week, as Aaron Rodgers worked through his decision-making process before signing that one-year deal to return to the Steelers. Returning to the mound, but even making a contribution prior to that. That's next. SportsCenter All Night continues. It's ESPN Radio.
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27: Here goes Heidemann, spins in the paint, lofts it up. No, rebound Edwards with 9 seconds. Connecticut does not have a timeout. Leisure Walker pushes up in stride. 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Connecticut leads.
2: NBC Sports Boston Sun, an 80-78 win over the Storm. Connecticut's first win of the season. They snap a five-game losing streak. Storm falling to 1-4 to start the season, tying the worst five-game start in franchise history. Wings and Sky were in a 10-point game.
28: 8 on the shot clock now for Beckers. 4 seconds. Beckers gets downhill, lays it high off the window. Dallas does exactly what they want to do right there. Take up time off the clock and score late in the clock.
2: That's what they do. USA Network with the call. Wings a 10-point win, 99-89. Jessica Shepherd with 18 points, 10 rebounds, career high 12 assists. Second career triple-double. It's the first triple-double in the WNBA this season. Paige Becker, 24 points on 11 of 19 shooting, extending her streak of games scoring at least 15 to 10. Longest active in the WNBA. AZ Fudd, dozen points, tying her career high. Back-to-back game scoring in double figures. Fever and fire in the other game of the night.
28: Fox trying to slow down Mitchell. Look at Timpson soaring in for the offensive rebounds. The ball movement from the Fever leads to three more for Mitchell. That's a great example of it from Sarah Williams.
29: Yeah, I think you have to get the best out of what you can for your players, right? And Leah Boston continues to go to work.
2: USA Network Fever, a 90-73 win over the Fire. Leah Boston, 24 points, 8 of 11 from the floor. Hit 2 of her 4 three-pointers. 24 points, 8 rebounds after missing the last game with a lower leg injury. Fever, a 90-point game. They've scored 85 or more in 5 consecutive games to start the season. SportsCenter All Night, ESPN Radio to baseball. Dodgers with Shohei Ohtani as the starting pitcher and also in the lineup. So he was the first one in the batter's box in the top of the first in San Diego.
0: It's the first pitch from Vasquez. Ohtani swings and sends it high in the air to deep right center. Merrill back at the wall. It is gone! Shohei Ohtani mauls the first pitch from Randy Vasquez.
2: Certainly helping himself right out of the gate. And as for the mound,
0: ninth pitch coming from Ohtani DeLoriano. It's strike three, and everybody knew it. A sinker from Ohtani to get his fourth K of the game.
2: AM 570 LA Sports. Ohtani's second career leadoff homer in a game that he started as pitcher, first in the regular season. He allowed three hits in five innings, shortest outing of the season. Lowered his ERA to 0.73, second lowest by a Dodgers pitcher through eight starts of a season since earned runs became official in 1912. Oh, by the way, Dodgers shut out the Padres 4-0. Padres are shut out for the fourth time this season, third time this month. Shut out 10 times by the Dodgers over the last five seasons. No other team has shut them out more than five times over that span. Speaking of shutouts, Pirates and Cardinals.
0: Going for somebody that doesn't, you know, usually fit that profile. Here's a line drive toward the right field corner. Short wall out there, and it's gone. Right down the line. Spencer Horwitz homers off McGreevy again, and the Pirates open with a 1-0 lead. Swanson, the right-hander of the Cardinals, sets and delivers. Swinging a ball line to left. That's down for a base hit. Sliding Fermin to cut it off from the wall. Running on the pitch, Gonzalez. He's around third, and he'll come in to score on the offline throw. And they're going to say that he missed third base. And he did not. Two runs are in on Reynolds' double. 7-0 Pirates in St. Louis.
2: Pirates adding insurance in that eighth inning with a two-run double from Brian Reynolds. No relation. 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The Fan. Pirates a 7-0 shutout of the Cardinals. The win snaps a four-game losing streak. Pittsburgh's sixth shutout this season. Tied for the second most in baseball. Cardinals are shut out for the third time this season. Second time in the last three games. Brewers also with a shutout on Wednesday.
1: Cabrera brings home the pitch, and Hamilton rips one into center, down for a base hit. Around third, and headed for home is Freeland. Now the ball gets past PCA. Ortiz still running. He's going to score. Hamilton around third. He's on his way home. Here's the throw. Hamilton, that first slide is safe. Three runs on one swing from David Hamilton.
2: 620 WTMJ Brewers, a 5-0 shutout of the Cubs, who are shut out for the sixth time this season. Brewers get their first series sweep of three or more at Wrigley since 2021. Braves, meanwhile, continue to win.
0: Looking for a base hit right here. And Austin hits a deep drive to center. Ruiz back to the wall. He just manhandled this thing. It's a three-run homer by Austin Riley to straightaway center field. And it's now a 3-1 Braves lead in the top of the second.
2: 680 The Fan. Braves a 9-1 win over the Marlins. Atlanta's 34th win in 50 games. Time for their third best 50-game start since 1900. Eighth nine-run game this season as the Braves beat the Marlins 9-1. All evened up in Oklahoma City with an interesting move by the Thunder. That's next. It's ESPN Radio.

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2: 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Bang, he got it. And the Thunder have taken the lead.
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1: Aaron Rodgers says this season will be his last in the NFL. Golden Knights striking first. They surprised the Avs on their ice in Denver, taking the first one on the road. Thunder able to pull even in the series with the Spurs. They take game two at home.
2: Wallace gets it to Shea Gilgeous-Alexander. The two-time MVP bounces back with a 30-point game, and the Thunder bounce back. The Western Conference Finals are even at a game apiece. Oklahoma City beat San Antonio 122-113.
1: Mark Kestisher calling it right here on ESPN Radio. Thunder get the win. Even the series at one after dropping the first one in double overtime to San Antonio. Shea Gilgeous-Alexander, a 30-point game as the Thunder improved to 9-1 this postseason. Alex Caruso, 17 points in his 25 minutes. He spoke with our George Sedano.
3: AC, epic game. In game one, you guys fall short. In this one, you come out victorious. What was the difference?
4: Yeah, I think we executed a little better throughout the 48 minutes of the game. Game one, we had too many like lulls for a couple of minutes at a time, or we didn't play how we needed to. We still had that tonight, but we were quicker to get the ship righted.
3: Now, last season, on en route to winning a championship, you guys were down before in multiple series. How do you pull from those experiences on this journey?
4: I mean, we've been in the same situations, obviously a different team, you know, so some of that's a little different, but just having a Warriors mentality. You know, you got to go out and win the game in front of you, and we did that tonight.
3: Jalen Williams, unfortunately, out for the second half. You guys had nearly half your points coming off the bench when he went down. A lot of those points came up for you guys, and we were able to be productive in those scenarios. What does it say about this group, how they've been able to overcome those type of injuries?
4: Yeah, I mean, that's our strength as a team, you know, is the depth we have and the amount of guys that know how to play the game in the right way. And I think we did that. You know, we got big minutes from guys like Kaysen, Jared, Jay Will. Like, a lot of guys came in and were productive.
3: Isaiah Hartenstein in that fourth quarter was incredible. 8 rebounds, okay, in that fourth quarter. What do you tell me about the big men tonight battling Wemby in that particular battle down low?
4: Yeah, you just got to take pride. You know, you're only good as your last game. That's the NBA saying. So we just wanted to make sure he came out and played with the right effort.
3: And then lastly, you're going on the road now. So what is the mindset? What does the next day or so or 48 hours look like?
4: Rest, recover, watch film, see where we can get better.
3: Alex, congratulations. Thank you.
4: Yeah, thanks. Appreciate it.
1: Thunder going to 8-1 in game twos under Mark Daigneault after they bounced back after the game one loss earlier on ESPN Radio. Jim Traber from WWLS, the sports animal in Oklahoma City.
5: The number one problem in game one for the Thunder is they played like a bunch of sissies. I mean, they didn't do anything, man. Nobody got physical at all. And Wembanyama did whatever he wanted to do. I mean, Wembanyama got his first foul in the middle of the fourth quarter. So, I mean, if they're not going to play physical, they have no chance. And today they did. Now, listen, they let Hartenstein beat you-know-what out of Wembanyama. I mean, there's no doubt about it. He was holding him and pulling on him and everything like that. But if they're going to let you do it, then you go ahead and do it.
1: Jalen Williams, 4 points in 7 minutes, left the game in the first quarter, didn't return.
5: J-Dub has got to be done. I mean, this is the third time he's hurt a hamstring. You never know. The most amazing thing about a hamstring is that you never, ever know when it's right until you go full speed. And then suddenly you're going full speed and it pulls again. So I just cannot believe, as great as this young kid is, I don't think you can take chances. I don't think you can play him. I mean, I know everybody would want him to play, but I just don't think you can play him anymore.
1: Teams are banged up. Jalen Williams, early exit, leaving in the first, received treatment on that hamstring near the Oklahoma City bench, but the team announced just after halftime he would not return due to left hamstring tightness. Meanwhile, Spurs rookie guard Dylan Harper injuring his right hamstring in game two. He leaves in the third quarter. Bigger loss to their respective teams? Here's our Stephen A. Smith.
6: It's really tough to call because I walked into this series believing that J-Dub had to be available for Oklahoma City in order for them to win this series. But Harper, look at the way he played in game one, 24-11-7, if I remember correctly. And then to be the kind of player that he is, again, you see the other guys coming off the bench and producing for San Antonio, and you know they've got some bodies. But does that compare to Wallace and McCain and Mitchell and these guys coming off the bench for Oklahoma City in the absence of Jalen Williams. I think that gives Oklahoma City a slight edge in this series against San Antonio. I think Harper's a bigger loss, and that would facilitate Oklahoma City being able to steal one of these games, games three or four.
1: Talking about coming off the bench and contributing, Isaiah Hartenstein, 10 points, 13 rebounds in the win for the Thunder. ESPN insider Brian Windhorst.
7: The move to put Isaiah Hartenstein, I mean, Isaiah Hartenstein only played 12 minutes in the first game, and there was a case to be made that he might not play almost at all because it was hard to play the two bigs. They used mostly wings on him in the first game, and I spent the last 36 hours, Scott, making the case that that wasn't a bad strategy. Well, Mark Dagenault knows a little bit more than me, and so he went to playing straight bigs on him, and the difference was profound. Isaiah Hartenstein was in a full-out wrestling match with Victor the entire night. And so in game one, Victor gets 10 baskets in the paint and 13 free throws, okay? Tonight, three baskets in the paint, two free throws. That's a massive difference. That's the effect of big on big, the effect of the malleability of the Thunder roster. And yeah, I mean, the guard play is going to be big, but if they can cut down Victor's just sheer ability to dominate in the paint, it balances the game out. Excellent adjustment by Dagenault. Excellent game. Arguably one of the best games Hartenstein's played in a Thunder uniform.
8: Shai Gilgeous-Alexander, 12 of 24, had 30, 3 of 6 from 3. The numbers are one thing, but in terms of what you saw, what's notable?
7: Yeah, this is the best game he's had in several weeks. You know, I mean, the Lakers really sold out, tried to stop him. There was definitely the Spurs game plan in game one. And especially when Jalen Williams went out, they just needed him to be himself. And that was what we got tonight. 50% shooting game. Over the last five games, Scott, he'd been in the low 40s. This is a guy who shot 55% in the regular season. Got back to the line, got back to his mid-range, was able to shake three of those double teams. Hunted getting to his spots. Back to that 30-point number. Grade A MVP performance tonight combined with the defense on Wembanyama. This is why this series is 1-1.
1: SGA, 30 points on 12 of 24 shooting. Missed all three threes. He gets 9 assists to go with those 30 points as the Thunder pull even in the series with the 122-113 win in Game 2 in Oklahoma City over the Spurs. Series now essentially a best of five. Sports Center All Night, ESPN Radio.
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10: You open the floor up a little bit, just takes the right guys shooting the basketball in the crowd that we have. Anything can happen. Anything can happen. You don't want to give up ever.
1: Game 3 of the Western Conference coming up Friday in San Antonio. Tonight, here on ESPN Radio, Game 2 of the Eastern Conference Finals. Knicks hosting Game 2 against the Cavs after quite a memorable Game 1 where we saw New York come from down 22 in the fourth quarter to win by 11 in overtime. To the guys at PTI.
11: Hi, Wilbon. What is your biggest takeaway from the Knicks comeback?
12: God, I got to come up with one. Tony, it's going to be strange given all that happened and didn't happen and what Cleveland did to choke the game away and the Knicks and Jalen Brunson being heroic. But you know you've been in Madison Square Garden far many more times than me and over a longer period than I have. But it's the world's most famous arena for a reason. It's the best basketball gym in the world. And it was funereal with 8 minutes to go in the game. People were trickling out. They're thinking, I gotta get some sleep. I got an early alarm in the morning to get to Wall Street or wherever they got to get. And it's deathly. There's nothing going on. But you know how it can turn in the garden. And all of a sudden, the Knicks start the 18-1 run, and it builds and it builds and it builds into the most frantic place in the world in the moment, live. And the Cavaliers can't do anything about it. The Cavaliers were paralyzed. And it was just that transition, right, from, okay, here we go again. And you know how the Knicks fans can get, because you've been one of them as a kid and all your young life. Time. They went from, oh my God, here we go again, to this unbelievable victory. And it's all of that that I will take away from being there last night.
11: Cleveland is the road team. They're the lower seed in this. They have to win a game in Madison Square Garden to win the series.
12: Yes.
11: This was the game. This was the golden ticket that they were given, and they couldn't cash the ticket. Historically, in the last 30 years, teams that are behind in the playoffs by 22 points at some point in the fourth quarter, maybe the beginning, not halfway in, could be the beginning. Their record is 1-594, and that's why Cleveland has to win that game. I'm not, you know, I'm not much on game ones because I usually think it's something that can be reversed because there's a lot of time. Yeah. Mike, yeah. I think, and I'd pick Cleveland to win this series. I think that was so devastating last night that I could honestly see there not being any time now. I could see the Knicks sweeping the series. Couldn't you? I don't think it's going to happen.
12: Yes.
11: But I could not see that at all before last night, before halfway through the fourth quarter. And I can see that now.
12: Not even with 8 minutes left could you see a sweep because it was going to go the other way in game one. That's it.
11: No,
12: we're done.
1: And now heading to Thursday's game two, adjustments for Cleveland. Former NBA guard Darren Collison.
13: We all know James Harden's defensive liability, right? And he's as great as he is offensively. He does have some mishaps defensively, but that's just no excuse. Like at the end of the day, you know, if you know your teammate needs help, you just got to be a little bit more help on the strong side. Knowing that James Harden is on an island a little bit with Jalen Brunson, you probably got to send a double team and then make somebody else beat you other than Jalen Brunson, especially when he has it going. When he has it going, you want to send two to the ball and maybe let Mikal Bridges or Josh Hart or OG Anunoby beat you from the outside rather than, you know, Jalen Brunson just carving up in the paint.
1: Darren Collison earlier on Unsportsmanlike here on ESPN Radio right now, SportsCenter all night.
14: But this one is headed to the books. Pat Saucier in game one, Vegas 4, Colorado 2. The Knights use a 3-0 lead on their path to victory. Coughlin, Dorothea, Howden, and Nick Dowd to make it a 4-2 final. The Knights take a 1-0 series lead in the Western Conference final.
1: Fox Sports 98.9, Vegas built a 3-0 lead. They win it 4-2 on the road in Denver over the Avs in game one. Golden Knights now 5-2 on the road this postseason. ESPN analyst PK Subban.
15: Everything from top to bottom as the team, starting with the coach John Tortorella setting the tone coming in 2 months ago with this team, and we're seeing it's paying dividends. Their depth was there. We saw Dowd on the insurance goal to get it, but also the work by Colton Sissons and their third and fourth line on that goal that Dylan Coughlin scored to start off things today. So outside of it, it's a total team effort for Vegas. Top to bottom, this is Colorado's first loss at home during the playoffs, guys. No one's been able to beat them at home. And it was soundly, from top to bottom. They weathered the storm at the start, but we didn't talk about Nathan MacKinnon until the end of the game. Logan O'Connor was probably the most talked about player for us for Colorado, and I said it before the game during the first intermission that if we're talking about Logan O'Connor with the Colorado Avalanche and him being the most of a threat to the Vegas Golden Knights, that's exactly what Vegas wanted. This was a textbook road win from the Vegas Golden Knights and a hell of a way to start off the conference final. There's a long way to go, a lot of hockey left to be played, but this team's been playing great of late, and they're still playing well right now.
1: Game two coming up Friday night in Denver, 8 o'clock on ESPN. Thursday, game one for the East. Hurricanes finally returning to the ice after nearly 2 weeks off. They'll host Montreal coming off seven-game series against both the Sabres and the Lightning before that. ESPN analyst Mark Messier.
16: Yeah, look, this is not a good scenario for a great scenario for Montreal playing back-to-back game sevens when basically Carolina swept through the first two rounds. I can only tell you that there's been a lot of talk about Carolina having 11 days off. Well, I was in a scenario in the 80s where we had a long layoff, 10 or 11 days before we faced Philadelphia in the finals. And yeah, sure, you might not feel great the first game because it's sluggish. It's hard to practice the intensity that you play with. But ultimately, in the end, every day off is like months of rest and getting your body ready and rested. You think about 82 games during a regular season, you never have this kind of rest. So Carolina's coming into this series incredibly rested. This is going to be a tall task for Montreal to turn around quickly and get themselves engaged mentally into this next series there, because if they get behind, they got to come to the party on time this series, or it'll be a short one.
1: Game one coming up tonight. 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
17: Aaron Rodgers says he is done after this year.
18: I think you're going to get whatever Aaron Rodgers has left.
19: And I don't believe he's going to be backtracking on that. I think that's it.
1: Aaron Rodgers back for one more season. That'll be it. But he's spending his final season with the guy he spent 13 years with in Green Bay and Mike McCarthy. ESPN Steelers reporter Brooke Pryor.
20: both of them use the same word to describe being reunited, and that is surreal. Mike McCarthy said it was really special to walk out on the field for their first OTA practice alongside Aaron Rodgers on Monday. And Rodgers said he's been living in a series of pinch me moments, not only working with McCarthy, but also some of the assistants and teammates he was with in Green Bay, including offensive line coach James Campen, Jari Evans, who was one of his teammates in Green Bay, now a coach here. And he also said that it was kind of surreal to be sitting in the team meeting at 8 a.m. Monday morning. He said he felt like he was a 22-year-old back in Green Bay in 2006. And it's fitting because then 20 years later, Rodgers was actually a huge part of McCarthy being hired here in Pittsburgh when he suggested to GM Omar Khan early in the offseason, hey, you guys should take a look at Mike McCarthy, bring him in for an interview, see what happens. Rodgers said once that happened, then his interest was piqued because of that full circle aspect of this. And now they're just getting started for this last ride and they're going to go out together.
1: Reunited with his future Hall of Fame quarterback. Meanwhile, there's another coach impressed with an incoming rookie. That's next. SportsCenter All Night continues. It's ESPN Radio.
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1: 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The Raiders drafted Fernando Mendoza with the expectation he would be their quarterback into the future. So far, so good, says Raiders coach Clint Kubiak.
2: Anything that you put in front of him, he's going to attack it, you know. So anything that's new, he spends extra time on it. You can tell he fixes things from one day to the next. Very coachable. He's working his tail off. It's very important to him. Asks a lot of great questions. When he gets on the field, he's no BS. He's all ball.
1: Now, as for how things will play out for Las Vegas in terms of, let's say the depth chart, ESPN Raiders reporter Ryan McFadden.
3: Even though Fernando Mendoza was the first overall pick in this year's draft, the Raiders are making him earn his spot. During practice today, Kirk Cousins took the majority of the first team reps, while Mendoza played mostly with the rookies and the third team. Now, Kubiak said he does not have a specific timeline in terms of when he wants to name a starter. He's going to let that reveal itself during training camp. The expectation, however, is for Cousins to start the season as a starting quarterback, due to Kubiak, general manager John Spytek, and even minority owner Tom Brady are big believers in letting a young quarterback sit and wait behind a veteran instead of starting him right away.
1: But so far, so good, says the Raiders. SportsCenter All Night, ESPN Radio. Back to baseball. Blue Jays and Yankees in a tight one, but they can thank ABS.
4: Bases loaded, nobody out, no score. Schlittler's set. He kicks and offers. And it's a check swing, low ball four. And that pitch was low.
5: I mean, why not challenge if you're Austin Wells? That's arguably the biggest pitch of the ball game. Schlittler's not very happy. Aaron Boone is going to come out and have a chat with his pitcher. I'm assuming he's taking him out, but what an at-bat from Andrés Giménez.
1: Sportsnet 590 The Fan. Blue Jays a 2-1 win over the Yankees. Trea Savage, 6 innings, 8 strikeouts, 3 runs allowed this season. A's in 10. Beat the Angels 6-5. Nationals double up the Mets 8-4. Nationals returning to 500 for the second time since April 1st.
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0: Number 5.
1: Reds get their first series win on the road in a month, adding insurance in the top of the ninth. 700 WLW.
8: And now Stewart turns on one and lifts it high, deep, and gone into the second deck in left field here at Citizens Bank Park. A two-run shot for Sal Stewart. He got a cutter on the inside part of the plate, and he launched it out of here.
0: Number 4.
1: Stanley Cup playoff action. Avs may have won the President's Trophy this season, but it's Vegas striking first in the conference final in Denver. Fox Sports 98.9.
9: Knights come in. Here's Marner working through the slot. Puck came off the stick. In front, they score! Marner to Dorofeev, and the Knights take a 2-0 lead. It's a power play goal. Dorofeev's 10th of the postseason, and another assist for Mitch Marner.
0: Number 3.
1: He gave up 3 hits in 5 innings, but also had 1 hit on 1 pitch. AM 570 LA Sports.
10: It's the first pitch from Vasquez. Ohtani swings and sends it high in the air to deep right center. Merrill back at the wall. It is gone! Shohei Ohtani mauls the first pitch from Randy Vasquez.
0: Number 2.
1: In Kansas City, Boston rallies late, specifically in the top of the seventh when they grabbed the lead. WEEI.
11: The 3-1 to Jaron Duran, and he swings and hits a fly ball deep towards left field. Collins back at the track, at the wall, he leaps, and it's gone! 2 straight nights of Jaron moments. Oppo and the Red Sox take a 4-3 lead in the seventh inning.
0: Number 1.
1: NBA, the Thunder pulling even in the Western Conference Finals. The Spurs did make some noise in the loss.
12: For Wemby makes the catch. Now he sends it outside. Castle on the drive. Glides in and throws it down.
13: Hello.
12: What a jam with a right hand elevating.
13: You're going to see that one over Isaiah Hartenstein, who's an excellent shot blocker.
1: Castle with 25 points, but it comes in the loss. Thunder getting 30 from SGA as they pull even. ESPN insider Brian Windhorst.
14: I'm exhausted. The level of ingenuity, the level of creativity, the level of just sheer fight that is being displayed by these two teams. I mean, the Thunder have their entire hands full trying to deal with Victor Wembanyama. They are working so incredibly hard to battle him at both ends, to counter him, to figure out a way around him, over him, behind him. They're holding him, they're shoving him, they're pushing him. And then the Spurs are dealing with guys falling down with injury. I mean, this is really truly going to be the heavyweight aspect of this is who's going to be standing at the end. This feels like four games have been packed into two.
15: And now we're packing the rest of the series into essentially a best of five. More from Wendy just over an hour from now on Sportsmanlike. That's going to do it for SportsCenter All Night. I'm Jay Reynolds. It's Thursday, May 21st. Josh Allen turning 30 today. Evan, Canty, Michelle standing by on Sportsmanlike is next. It's ESPN Radio.
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4: 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Braves score 3 in the second, 5 in the sixth, and 1 in the eighth as they stomp the Marlins 9-1 in Game 3 of the 4-game set, assuring them at least a split in the series. It was a big night for Austin. Riley hit 3-run home run in the second, got the Braves scoring started. How about Dom Smith, a home run of his own? Also, a little league home run, a triple, and a throwing error in what was a great game for the Braves' designated hitter. Chris Sale, money again. 7 innings, 4 hits, 1 earned run, no walks, and 8 strikeouts en route to his 7th win of the season. Braves look for the series win tonight. Spencer Strider gets the ball for the Braves. He's 1-0, has a 2.45 ERA. Remember, he went 5 and a third to only give up 3 hits last time against the Red Sox. Sandy Alcantara, the veteran, going for the Marlins. He's 3-2, has a 5.53 ERA and 45 strikeouts this season. Ford leadoff show at 5:25. First pitch at 6:40 from Lone Depot Park in Miami. And of course, you'll hear all of it on the Braves Radio Network.
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0: Alrighty, good morning. It's the Morning Show 960 The Ref. 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Logan and Annika in this morning, not Dave. Annika, let's go ahead and make it official. I didn't hate that remix at all.
1: I know, it was kind of good.
0: Also, let me just, let's bring it back in. Hold on a second. I'm still in the murder business. I can hold you down like I'm giving lessons in physics.
1: Right. You want a bad bitch like this. Drop it low and pick it up. It's better than I thought it would be.
0: The other one's fading out right now. We're out of time in the bed of the other one. Well, good morning, Annika. That was a clunky but fun way to bring you in the show.
1: Good morning.
0: Happy, what is today, Thursday?
1: Baseball. Thursday.
0: Baseball Thursday, by the way. Real quick, right off the bat, we got like multiple programming notes I need to share with everybody this morning as pertains to Georgia baseball and Baseball Thursday. So you may remember yesterday we had a David Barbie on the Athens Little League Report. Due to just kind of some swapping around. So we'll have Ross Massey today on the report, which is all good. We love Ross equally as much as Dave. We got to get equal airtime, but just a programming note for that. Also, no Wes Johnson coming up today. We'll have David Johnston. You know the name. He hosts this show on a regular basis. We'll have him joining us from Hoover at 8 o'clock. And Annika, if you went to bed early last night or did not see this, Georgia baseball originally set to play at 4 o'clock this afternoon. It is now a 1 o'clock first pitch due to some threats of weather out in Hoover. So much earlier than first planned. This was not announced until pretty late last night. So you very well may be waking up this morning not realizing that there was a schedule change for the Georgia baseball game at Hoover for their opening round. I know it's round three technically, but Georgia's first game at the SEC baseball tournament coming up today at 1 o'clock, not 4 o'clock. Dave was up late last night. He got all the rescheduling, all the things that happened behind the scenes done, and you will hear Georgia baseball right here with a 12:40 airtime and a 1 o'clock first pitch. That is noon Hoover, so if you see any of those graphics, in fact, I looked at Twitter this morning, and the SEC put something out yesterday with the announcement. Let me give you the exact time of what this thing was announced yesterday. So this was announced, Annika, at 10:15 p.m. last night.
1: Yeah, that is pretty late for a game change announcement. Yeah.
0: I think they were just kind of waiting as long as possible to
1: see
0: kind
1: what
0: of,
1: that weather was going to do.
0: And then they did the teams a big favor, by the way, obviously, by announcing it last night as opposed to
1: this morning,
0: right now, like 6 o'clock this morning. That would have been a big wrench in the system. So the teams, the players, the coaches, everybody involved at least got to go to bed last night knowing that we're going to play at 1 o'clock tomorrow or today now, as opposed to the original 4 o'clock. But they announced it pretty late last night. Georgia baseball, what was I about to say with that? I was going to say the graphic that SEC put out, the Southeastern Conference, it says 12 p.m. CT. So you can get thrown off a little bit when you look at that stuff. That is 1 o'clock Eastern time. Obviously, that's easy math. We can do that. But yeah, 1 o'clock first pitch today. Georgia and Mississippi State, who run ruled Missouri yesterday in 7 innings out there, which is not unexpected at all. Missouri had a pretty good win over Ole Miss a couple of days ago with their frontline Friday starter, their best pitcher. I can't think of his name off the top of my head, but he's pretty good for Missouri. They beat Ole Miss, and then they ran into just a overmatched team yesterday. Mississippi State run rules the Tigers. I think that was 12-2 in 7 innings yesterday, and that's all she wrote for Missouri at the tournament. But Mississippi State will play the regular dogs, not the bizarro dogs, the dogs versus bizarro dogs. Georgia, Mississippi State coming up at 1 o'clock this afternoon. And you may remember, Annika, back on April 2nd, April 3rd, and April 4th, what happened in Starkville? Georgia swept the bizarro dogs on what was one of those weekends where you kind of realized this baseball team might be pretty good.
1: This team is good. That was one of the first times, I think, that we were really talking about don't get swept. Mm-hmm. Like, Dave, bring us one back.
0: Mm-hmm.
1: And he brought us back three.
0: That was, you're right, that was a really, really just like announcing of yourself. That was the, let me do the backs thing. I'm looking at the SEC schedule. Georgia opened up SEC play March 13th and took 2 out of 3 against Tennessee in Foley Field. You said, hey, that was great. That was the one where the third game, the Tennessee player, can't even think of his name, Stone or something like that, hit the
1: Stone Lawless.
0: Stone Lawless. Good memory, Annika. Stone Lawless hit the homer, using air quotes, flipped his bat, started pumping his chest to the Tennessee crowd, our Tennessee dugout. And then Cole Johnson, our guy, man, from Oconee County, robbed it to get the walk-off home run robbing catch in just an epic moment at Foley Field. So the Dogs won 2 out of 3. Against Tennessee. Then we traveled to Texas A&M on March 20th, 21st, and 22nd. Georgia won the first two in very convincing fashion at College Station, then ran into a buzzsaw on the Sunday game, lost 18-5, which, you know, it happens. You know, that same things like that happen at the end of a series once you win the first two. So you took 2 out of 3 in College Station, came back and swept Carolina after they fired their coach. In some lower scoring games than you would have expected, but the Dogs won all three against South Carolina at Foley Field. And then, Annika, as you said, we told Dave that when he left for Starkville, it was a Thursday, Friday, and Saturday series. Like, hey, man, it's going to be a really tough series. Just win one. And then the Dogs win 10-9, 3-1, and 8-5 in a 10-inning game out there and just come back really flying high. Now, unfortunately, the Dogs, just kind of recapping the whole season here, the Dogs did lose 2 out of 3 the following weekend to Florida, who's a really, really good team. They advanced yesterday as well in the tournament, but they beat the Dogs 2 games out of 3 in Foley Field. And then the Dogs just caught fire again, man, winning 2 of 3 in Fayetteville, Arkansas, winning 2 of 3 in Oxford, Mississippi, sweeping Missouri back at Foley Field, sweeping LSU at Foley Field, and then taking 2 of 3 against Auburn. That's your SEC recap for this Georgia baseball team, who now faces Mississippi State again. It's not going to be easy. We've talked about this a lot, Annika, the last couple of weeks, actually, since we've known that Georgia was going to be the number one seed in this tournament, is you can approach this just like a regular SEC weekend. Because if Georgia wins today, they are off tomorrow. We'll then play Saturday and then potentially a Sunday championship game, depending on how it all pans out. But think about like Mississippi State. They played for the first time yesterday. They didn't play the original Tuesday game, but the first game yesterday, they've already used their frontline pitcher. Not going to use him again the rest of the week. I guess teams could use those pitchers more than once, but that seems very irresponsible to put your frontline guy out there multiple times on short rest for a tournament that doesn't really mean anything except claiming the tournament champions. And that is a big deal, don't get me wrong, but Mississippi State's not playing for a berth in the postseason. They're just playing for seeding at this point, and there's not a whole lot of wiggle room for them to do. So Georgia has the opportunity, is what I'm getting at, to play a very regular weekend. If they do advance today and go on to play Saturday and Sunday, you can basically approach it just like you would any other SEC weekend, which is a blessing when you're the top seed like that in the tournament. So
1: historically, teams in the state of Georgia have not done well with a long bye. So I kind of like being in this tournament, having a regular weekend before we head out or back to Athens, I guess, for that regional.
0: No doubt.
1: But yeah, I think it'll be good. Like you said, you don't have to overexert anybody really on any side of the ball. Mm-hmm. So it'll be a good weekend. See some good opponents before we get ready for real postseason play.
0: No doubt about it. I do want to win this thing. Don't get me wrong. Like, if Georgia loses today, there will be absolutely no, like, angst tomorrow on the show. Like, it's fine. Like, it stinks. Yeah, you went out and lost a game. You were trying to win, and it would have been fun to have a weekend of Georgia baseball from Hoover, but we all recognize that Georgia will be a top 8 seed regardless of what happens today or the rest of this weekend. I just selfishly would like to watch some Georgia baseball on Saturday and Sunday, hopefully. But if it doesn't happen, it doesn't happen. You get home and you get ready to play a regional at Foley Field a week from tomorrow, which we know is going to be the case. I mean, there's no question about that. The only thing that I'm just ready for it to be official is Georgia to be the top 8 seed. We're very comfortable saying that around here. But it still would just feel better just to get it done, just to get the Memorial Day bracket announced to us. So all these little, you know, Auburn fans and Texas A&M fans, the guys that are really jealous of where Georgia sits right now and thinking they have the better resume because Georgia didn't have a strong schedule, even though they whipped us in our place. Let's shut them up. We need to shut them up soon so that we can just be a top 8 seed and completely be done with it. That's my thought on that.
1: I also would like to be like the undisputed 2026 SEC champs.
0: Absolutely.
1: Like tournament and regular season. Absolutely. Have nobody ever make claim to our title.
0: I like that a lot. Just looking at the hourly forecast, this is interesting, by the way. So the hourly forecast for Hoover, Alabama, I don't know if something has like changed overnight, but the threat of the percentage of rain. Now, I get the pop-up showers are a very real thing. That's what they're trying to avoid later this afternoon when those chances go higher. But according to the Weather Channel, the chances of rain have kind of gone down today. It's all good. I don't think anybody's complaining about a 1 o'clock first pitch today. That's great. That's fine. We know exactly what time it's going to be. Doesn't really make much of a difference in my mind, 1 o'clock or 4 o'clock, as long as weather's not an issue. But according to the Weather Channel, like the threat is not as bad as maybe it was yesterday. But whatever, they made the switch. They made the change. Georgia will play at 1 o'clock this afternoon, not 4 o'clock. I'm going to say that a lot this morning, Annika, because there really may be a lot of people that did not see that late last night. So you got to kind of pound that pretty heavy this morning. But 1 o'clock first pitch for the Dogs. And then they move the other game up, too. Obviously, the other game taking place today is Alabama and Florida. And that'll now take place at 4:30 Eastern, 3:30 Hoover time, or roughly just however many, 45 minutes, whatever, after Georgia and Mississippi State complete their first game. Those are the only two games today. I actually really like the way that Hoover and the SEC have reshuffled this tournament. So you no longer have that single elimination turning into a double elimination back to a single. It used to be one of the weirdest, most hard brackets to follow that had ever existed. If you're not used to those things, it was a really just bizarre way to bracket out a conference championship throughout the course of a week. But now it's just straight up win, advance, lose, go home. Single elimination. But because of that, starting on Tuesday, and the way they've structured the byes of the top four teams not playing until Thursday, it's really nice that they only have two games out there today and not four again. Because it used to be that way. You used to have four games taking place all the way through Thursday, maybe even Friday, if memory serves. But now you have two games today, Mississippi State and Georgia. What time, Annika?
1: One.
0: That's what I'm talking about. Then Alabama, Florida, 45-ish minutes after that. And I mentioned earlier, if Georgia wins today, they get tomorrow off. Arkansas and Texas will play tomorrow. And I don't think they've changed that time yet. We'll keep an eye. It doesn't really matter for Georgia, but we'll see if anything changes time-wise for that.
1: Honestly, though, I'm sure they will. It's supposed to rain in Hoover for over the next, more than a week.
0: Yeah, the next, even here, the whole Southeast is going to get a lot of pop-up showers the next several days, and they'll definitely be watching. They just haven't made the official announcement for Friday, but I'm with you 100%. They'll eventually probably move those things around to find a window that has less chance of those pop-up showers. But Arkansas beat Tennessee yesterday. By the way, Florida beat Vandy in yesterday's action. That's why they're playing Alabama today. But Arkansas told the Vols to go home, Smokey. You're done here. Arkansas and Texas will play tomorrow at Hoover. And then Auburn beat LSU in a very low-scoring 3-1 game late last night. They advanced to play Texas A&M tomorrow as well. But I love it, man. I love that if Georgia wins today, off day at Hoover tomorrow, game on Saturday, the winner of that, and it would either be against Florida or Alabama. That's the way the bracket shakes out here. The winner of Georgia-Mississippi State will play the winner of Florida and Alabama at right now scheduled 1 o'clock on Saturday. That probably wouldn't change, but 1 o'clock Saturday with a chance to go play for the championship game. Just a really cool thing. And like we said, me and Annika and all the listeners, we're selfish. We want to win today so we can watch Georgia baseball this weekend. Sounds kind of nice, doesn't it? Sounds kind of nice.
1: I love just baseball weekends in the in the spring. I obviously there's nothing quite like a fall football Saturday, but a close second is some spring weekend baseball.
0: It's just great, man. Throw the Braves in the mix too, man. Just have as much baseball as you can give me. Love baseball, especially on Baseball Thursday.
1: Honestly, baseball is probably my favorite sport. I think football, the atmosphere is probably more fun, especially at the point of my life that I'm in. I like the hustle and bustle. But baseball is just the perfect sport.
0: Baseball's sort of always been the thing that's always there for you.
1: Yeah.
0: It's football, and football is too, don't get me wrong, but football has happened so far and few in between. You get 12 weekends a year. Baseball, if you want to just look at the Braves alone, they're going to give you 162 games all season, then hopefully some postseason with that. I'm with you. I grew up, I think the Braves early 90s, when I was 8 years old in 1991, when they went worst to first and just this town, this state, this South lost its collective mind And I had a little bit of connection with some Braves things before that, but that's what really made my heart just fall in love with baseball, fall in love with sports, I think. But I'm with you. I don't know if I just like flat out definitively say that baseball is my favorite sport over football. They're both just kind of awesome in there. But I mean, like, yeah, I hear what you're saying. Baseball is absolutely my first love. Like, it is my first love that got me into sports and will always be one of those just like consistencies in your life, man. It's just fantastic. Just a great, great thing, Annika. Whoever came up with it should get a raise. Yeah. I've actually been to Arlington Cemetery a couple of times up in Washington, D.C. People may not know Abner Doubleday, there's a couple people credited with founding baseball, but Abner Doubleday is a very common name. He's buried in Arlington Cemetery. And I don't know what the connection is or why. I'd have to do deeper research. I should know that off the top of my head. But he's buried in Arlington. And if you go find his grave, people put like baseballs on his grave. And like, I've got a picture somewhere deep in my like social media or something when I went there like 10 years ago, and me and the wife did find Doubleday's grave, but there was like a baseball that someone had left on the grave. I kind of wish I had one too to leave there. It would have been kind of cool. Do you know why he's in Arlington?
1: He was a career United States Army officer and a celebrated Union Major General who served in the Civil War.
0: Awesome. I didn't realize his military history, but that makes all the sense in the world as to why he would be buried there. And then he went on to create baseball. Pretty yeah. cool. What does it say, like what you're looking at, like him? Does it say like credited with baseball or anything, any baseball reference?
1: It says the mythical founder of baseball. Uh-huh. And then it says that in the early 1900s, a special commission incorrectly credited him with inventing baseball in Cooperstown.
0: Mm.
1: So maybe he did, maybe he didn't.
0: Because really Alexander know. Cartwright is the other name. Alexander Cartwright is also credited with founding baseball. You just read the Doubleday myth, I guess.
1: Yeah.
0: For decades, a popular myth credited. Yeah. So who knows? I think of him as both. I don't know what the definitive answer is, but Doubleday's grave had some baseball stuff, which I thought was pretty neat. Pretty cool. Speaking of baseball, real quick, the Braves last night. How about that? 9-1, man.
1: Big win.
0: What's kind of funny, I joke a little bit on air about the run differential that the Braves have right now. It's really, really gaudy. And it's been gaudy for a while. I came on air, what was it, Tuesday morning, kind of joking about the minus 12 run differential that happened after the Braves just got clobbered by the Marlins 12-0 a couple of nights ago. I acted like that really bothered me. But the truth of the matter is, the Braves have now won 8-4 and 9-1. Annika, my math, that's 12 run differential. We have erased the negative 12 run differential from a couple of nights ago in just two short games to get right back to where it was. So the Braves run differential, like it really matters right now, is back up to 98. Let me look at the Dodgers because I always look at them. Oh, they are also 98 today. They won yesterday, I think, by like a run or a very low scoring game. But the Braves now back to plus 98 run differential. Also, the Phillies lost last night, Annika. Oh, be still my heart. The Mets lost last night. Be still my heart. The Braves lead now in the East back up to nine games over the Phillies. The Nationals are also 9 games back. The Marlins 12, the Mets 12.5. The NL East standings is just like a Louvre painting right now. We are sneaking up in just a couple of days to Memorial Day when you can really start to like take things for what they are, not just a hot start, but a really good team, I think. And last night, I think you saw qualities of a really, really solid baseball team, starting with Chris Sale, man. What a great outing he had. 7 innings, 4 hits, 1 earned run, 8 strikeouts. He was just dealing, man. His ERA is now 1.89, 7-3 on the season. He's having, again, another just phenomenal year so far early on this season.
1: Sale got the win. Do you know who got the loss?
0: Who did get the loss last night?
1: His name is Jansen.
0: Oh yeah,
1: Junk.
0: We talked about Jansen Junk the last couple of days. Great name. Didn't know much about Jansen Junk, but when your name is Junk, you don't feel like you're like set up to succeed very well.
1: No, it's kind of the same with Bummer. Like I'm kind of glad we let him go. I can't. It was just a bummer, you know.
0: Wasn't there? There was either a college or NFL kicker named Shank. Yeah. And like, or something like that. It was like the worst name you could have for a kicker. Like Bill Shanks should never play golf. Mm-mm. Bill Shanks and any of his family members also named Shanks, don't even try to take up golf. You are not born to play golf. Your name is going to make you fail at the game of golf because you're going to have the Shanks. It's just the way it works. But like, yeah, Junk, you've made it to the major leagues. You're obviously a good pitcher, but your last name is not setting you up for success. Also last night, Austin Riley, man, got you started with a 3-run homer in the first. It was a come-from-behind victory last night. The Marlins did strike first, but then the Braves put up a 3-spot in the second, and that was enough to win the game. And then Dom Smith was the big story last night, a big 3-run homer later, and then he had another little league home run, if you would. He had a triple that he hit out to center field that was kind of bobbled. It was misplayed. Basically, if you didn't see this, the center fielder caught the ball, collided with the left fielder. The ball pops out. The player does pick it up, fires it back into the infield. Would have been a stand-up triple for Dom Sanders. It was a stand-up triple, but because the ball trickled into the infield and no one got it, he was able to trot home, slide head first, score on what I call the little league home run, but a triple and a throwing error. But he just had a really good game last night. 2 hits, 3 runs batted in with that 3-run homer. He's hitting .337 on the year, an OPS of .903. He's having a really, really good year. Michael Harris, 2 hits yesterday as well. Ozzie Albies, 2 hits. Just a really solid game. Braves had 11 hits total. The Marlins only mustered 4 yesterday on just some really, really good outings. We got to see Medeiros, by the way. I'm trying to remember his first name as I'm looking it up. Victor Medeiros, who was called up or brought onto the team with all the roster moves a couple of days ago. But he looked solid. Had a very good outing last night. What were his total numbers? 2 innings of no-hit ball. Walked 1. We'll take that anytime you want to give it to us. But Braves and Marlins, one more game. Feel like we've been there for like a month now. But one more game tonight, 6:40. And the Braves have already secured a split this series, so we will not lose this series. The worst you can do is tie. Currently 13-1-1 in series overall. You can go ahead and say 13-1-2 if you want to just like assume the tie, but I'm going for the victory tonight, man. The worst you can do is tie. Best you can do is win the series tonight and go 14-1-1. Certainly that is the goal, but worst you can be is 13-1-2 in series, which is just awesome to say. This late in May, the Braves are really off to a good, entertaining, fun start, and I love them with every fiber of my being. I'll be watching at 6:40 tonight. I actually like that the dogs play at 1 for selfish reasons. Now I can just watch baseball at 1 o'clock this afternoon, watch the dogs, and then later this evening, watch the Braves and Marlins at 6:40. We know weather cannot be a factor in Miami thanks to the roof, and like 150 fans are going to show up to see it. So that's just the way it's going to go tonight. But yeah, dogs at 1. I'm sorry to keep saying it. This is like the 17th time. Clay, Stevie T, Rambo, if y'all want to listen to the segment, ring a bell every time I say dogs at 1 o'clock. We might be up to like 17 or 18 right now. But if you're just joining us, I'm going to go to break here in just a second. But if you're just joining us, late last night, the Southeastern Conference announced that the Georgia baseball game, originally scheduled for 4 o'clock this afternoon, has been moved up to a 1 o'clock first pitch. That's Eastern time, 1 o'clock our time in Athens, playing Mississippi State, who beat Missouri yesterday in a run rule game. We'll have it for you. We've already reconfigured all of the behind-the-scenes stuff at the radio station. You will hear Dave and Jeff at 12:40 this afternoon for the first pitch at 1 o'clock. And looking at the weather for Hoover, I get why they made the change. They're avoiding these potential pop-up showers, but I think we're going to be in good shape for the 1 o'clock window today. Anything can happen with pop-up showers. You literally could get something just pop up and hover over that baseball stadium. We certainly hope that's not the case, but we'll keep an eye on that. But I think we're going to be okay to play baseball between 1 and roughly 4 o'clock this afternoon. Georgia and Mississippi State coming your way today on the ref at 1 o'clock. Not the original 4 o'clock first pitch time. So make a note of it and get ready for some Georgia baseball at lunchtime today. And we'll have it for you right here on the ref. All right, quick break. We'll come back. Keep the party going. A couple programming notes also. Ross Massey going to be on the Athens Little League Report at 7:30. Also, David Johnston. Oh, no Wes Johnson today. Coach is going to get ready for his game at 1. Instead, Dave is going to call us, or we'll call him from Hoover, and we'll get him to join us for a few minutes at 8 o'clock, previewing Georgia and Mississippi State and getting us ready for today's baseball action. And we'll have Bill Shanks at 9 o'clock talking these red-hot Atlanta Braves and just the good things that are happening, all the roster moves and all that stuff, and see where we stand in Bill's mind and get us ready for more Braves baseball. Hey, we are inching into Memorial Day weekend. Got a couple of shows to go, but we're glad to have you this morning. on a beautiful Thursday here in Athens. And we'll hit a quick break. We'll come back and recap everything a few more times for you on the other side. It is 6:32 here at 960 The Rep.
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0: 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Very, very beautiful sky right now. If you're out driving around early this morning, looking toward that eastern sky, the sun coming up. It's so pretty. My wife even sent me a picture from the backyard today, or this morning, of that sunrise. A gorgeous way to wake up here in Athens and around the southeast, getting ready for another very warm day. Going to be upper 80s here in Athens. And those chances of pop-up showers coming in being more prevalent as the day goes on. As a result, I'll say it again, I'll keep saying it all morning long to remind you, or in case you're just waking up, the Southeastern Conference has moved games up today. The Dogs originally scheduled to play at 4 o'clock this afternoon. Now going to take on Mississippi State at 1 o'clock Eastern. If you look at the graphic at Southeastern Conference's social medias, it says 12 p.m. CT. That's Central Time, obviously. Do the math. That means 1 o'clock Eastern Time. We've already got it configured. 12:40 airtime right here on the Ref. Dave and Jeff will have you, or get you started, then have the first call, first pitch at 1 o'clock. So we will have that for you today at 1 o'clock. The Dogs taking on Mississippi State, who run-ruled Missouri yesterday at Hoover. So looking very, very forward to that. All right, quickly, we're going to do this morning. We're going to replay a little Brandon Adams from yesterday. Great conversation about some recruiting, some Georgia football, some offseason, all that stuff. Then we'll get back into the regular swing of things after that. Programming note, we'll have Dave Johnston. You know him well. Not Wes Johnson at 8 o'clock this morning for Baseball Thursday. Coach is getting ready for that 1 o'clock first pitch. So we'll have Dave instead from Hoover, which will be great to preview that and get us ready. And then we'll have Bill Shanks at 9 o'clock as well. But enjoy Brandon Adams from yesterday right here on 960 The Ref.
1: Let's talk with our man Brandon Adams, the host of Dog Nation Daily. And you can hear it Monday through Friday, noon to 1, right here on 960 The Ref. Brandon, you got one of those misters for your backyard, you know, where you can cool off without having to do anything?
2: No, but it sounds like a pretty good idea, though. It sounds like something I might like.
0: I hear you. Yeah. When you stepped out this morning, did you say it's going to be a hot one today?
2: I did. I did get that sense. I really did. I was like, oh, boy, you can already feel it. I feel like it's already, you know, early summer, if you want to call it that, already, you know, pretty hot. So I feel like we've gotten here pretty quick this year.
0: It feels like football off season. I mean that in a good way. Like I'm starting to feel the buzz. Look, the students have been gone here for a couple of weeks now. Memorial Day weekend's coming up right now. We're 108 days from kickoff. So a week from tomorrow is going to be 100 days. And I know we got baseball, and we can even talk a little baseball before this conversation's over. But BA, I am transitioning into a little bit of a football mindset. Are you getting there slowly but surely as well?
2: Yeah, I definitely am. And I feel like this is the top of year, the time of year, I mean to say, where you can tell people that maybe don't follow it as closely as we do, they start to be a little bit more aware of what's going on, that, you know, this is that time in which I do think a lot of preseason opinions do truly get formed. And so I do think there is more of that going on right now. You can sense that taking place for sure.
0: Let's talk a little recruiting for a second. Georgia has missed out on a couple of prospects or recruits the last week since we've talked to you. And look, back to what you just said, you, me, Dave, we probably follow this stuff a lot closer than maybe your average person out there. But is there anything to be concerned about, or is this the new nature, the new just landscape of recruiting, where maybe the priorities and reasons you commit are a little bit different than they were in the past? What are your thoughts on just the week that was Georgia recruiting?
2: Well, you know, if you present it as the choice of, is it to be concerned about, or is this the new way? I mean, I would say it's possible to be concerned about the new way of recruiting. Now, what it's actually going to end up being for Georgia, I think it's probably still too early to say. And it's not that unusual to have these moments in, like, say, the last 5, 6, 7 years where, you know, maybe it felt like Georgia was getting off to a little slower start in recruiting. I don't know that this is wildly different than some of the other stuff that sometimes maybe we felt in the early part of the summer. I do think that the scavenger hunt that Georgia had last week was pretty valuable. I think that there was some inroads made with some guys that might eventually become Georgia commits. Mm-hmm. Obviously, the big headline as of late has been the fact that Peter Bork chose Virginia Tech over Georgia last week, and that would have certainly been a very good player to add, and it would have helped give some, I think, further complexion towards the 2027 class for Georgia supposed to be. But, you know, I don't know that I view Bork as the kind of prospect, even though he's, you know, ranked inside the top 100 as a player overall, inside the top 10 as a quarterback. So it's certainly a, you know, a good prospect. But I don't know if I view him as the kind of can't-miss guy that is going to completely define what Georgia's trying to do here in the 2027 cycle. Would have been nice to have him, but, you know, I don't know if that's necessarily changing the way that I feel about Georgia football. I mean, I'm like anybody else. I'm curious to see, you know, where Georgia will be trending. You know, I think that there's some example. Okay, maybe a Joakim Guda, good linebacker in state. Maybe that's an example of this. I think there are still a lot more we don't know. But you know, I don't know that I'm necessarily pushing the panic button as of yet.
0: And like you mentioned, I think last weekend was the scavenger hunt deal, something Georgia's done for a long, long time since Kirby Smart's been around at least. But I guess you kind of already alluded to this. Don't read just the headlines of the Georgia misses. There's a lot of good stuff happening, as Jeff Sintel documents at DogNation.com. But, I mean, recruiting really is just kind of getting started this summer, right?
2: Yeah, look, I would say it's a situation where it is neither the sky falling nor is it business as usual, right? So, like, and sometimes it feels like when Georgia fans converse about this online, you end up in these diametrically opposed camps where people do see the big names trending elsewhere or the relatively relative paucity of overall commits, and they you know, want to ask the age-old question of, well, what's wrong with Georgia recruiting? And on the flip side of that is there's the Georgia fan who completely disregards all of that and says, oh, wait me come December when I guarantee you that Georgia's going to have a top three, top four class the way that it probably always does, or in some years even number one overall class, that'll eventually end up being just like it's been in the past. I think there's a chance that neither of those two things are true, that this is a completely different recruiting landscape. Georgia does approach some of this with a pretty dramatically different philosophy than some of its competition. But at the same time, that doesn't mean that Georgia's doomed to have the kind of class that can't help them, you know, contribute to the overall goals they want to achieve. I think some of this just exists in the realm of the overall curiosity I have of, okay, well, Georgia's got some pretty clearly defined principles. It does make it a little bit of an outlier, even within the SEC sometimes, it seems, of how programs are going about things. How well is this going to work? I have to admit, I'm pretty curious.
0: A question that may not be fair for us to answer, maybe more for coaches to answer, but just a general thought, BA, would you say it's more important this day and age to get a top, let's call it a top seven, top eight recruiting class, or get two impact players out of the portal that can contribute right away the next season? Is that apples to apples, or is that apples to oranges in your mind?
2: Well, I mean, obviously what you saw in the college football playoff a year ago might lead you to believe, well, it's more important to have the transfer players, because Indiana was very heavily transfer laden, Miami very heavily transfer laden, even teams like, say, Oregon, who advanced deep in the playoffs, they had more transfers than Georgia did. Ole Miss had more transfers than Georgia did. Mm-hmm. That if you look at the teams that won the college football playoff a year ago, they're almost all more transfer laden than Georgia. But if you look at how Georgia's constructed its roster for this year, where they're going to be a preseason top four, top five team, they are certainly doing that with mostly homegrown guys they brought in at high school, with some transfers, but not as many as some of the competition. So your question, I think, could probably best be answered by how well this Georgia team does this year, because this is not just a big stand for Georgia overall after having not won a playoff game in the last three seasons, but it's also a pretty big stand for, you know, very high school-centric talent acquisition means and developing those guys over the period of years. This is a pretty big stand, I think, for that philosophy, how well Georgia performs this season, and obviously Georgia's going to be among the favorites to win the national championship.
1: Are we just going to go ahead and start? I think it sounds like let's just go ahead and put in our heads 24 teams and then figure out how it's going to all work out.
2: Yeah, it's been amazing how this has flipped, where at one point in time, maybe a year or so ago, the Big Ten won the 2014 playoff, and the other two Power Four leagues, the ACC and the Big 12, were aligned with the SEC about no more than 16. And now that's completely flipped. And, the SEC is really the only holdout for a 2014 playoff, and not even all the factions within the SEC feel that way. I mean, Josh Heupel has been open that he'd like to have a 2014 playoff. Kirby, who's the dean of coaches, is at least open to it. So it seems like we're heading towards 24. I don't think that's good. I don't think the SEC has led on this particularly well. Greg Sankey's supposed to be the leader of the organization. He was on Feinbaum yesterday. I think it's incomprehensible what his point of view even is. He just speaks in circles, where if you compare, you know, Tony Petitti, the Big Ten commissioner, the Big Ten spring meetings have been going on. And, you know, Petitti is very clear about what his league wants. And I disagree with their point of view, but I certainly envy the clarity of message that Petitti provides, where he says, we want a 24 team playoff. We are not open to anything else. If we can't get to 24, we're going to stay at 12. Which really puts the SEC in a little bit of a double bind, because the biggest issue that Sankey has is the fact that his football coaches are very upset with him because they went to a 9-game conference schedule on perhaps the misbegotten belief that they were going to get some playoff expansion to mitigate the tougher schedules. And so now you've got a situation where the SEC is essentially caught in a double bind of coaches aren't happy because right now there is no playoff expansion. The Big Ten holding you over a barrel, saying, well, if we expand at all, it's got to be to 24, which could seem to be of the benefit of their main media rights holder in Fox. And the SEC's point of view, to the extent it even has one, is just dissolving before our very eyes. I mean, really, as a hardcore pro-SEC guy, it's just humiliating for me to watch how this league and its platform of shaping the direction of college athletics is just dissolving right in front of us, but hard to see this as anything other than just disintegration.
1: Talking with Brandon Adams, the host of Dog Nation Daily.
0: BA, what I'm just trying to think, like, where we're on the calendar of things that are happening in the football realm. The players will be back in June to get things started and get things ready to go. But you mentioned that top-ranked team Georgia's coming back with. What are some headlines you want to see, some things you want to hear over the next few months as we get back into that football mindset we talked about?
2: Well, I think it's definitely going to be, I mean, if you look at the big unanswered questions for Georgia, they are inexperienced at wide receiver. And so what the hierarchy looks like there, you know, during the spring, where there was a lot of excitement about Talon Taylor, my guess is that carries over. I think there's curiosity about Isaiah Canyon, who really looks the part of a terrific receiver. I mean, you know, how he's built and how he runs and what he has the potential to do, but he's not all that experienced either, even though he's the one, you know, transfer in that spot. And then how that group works with tight end, because Georgia's got so many tight ends, you want as many of them on the field as you can possibly get. But football 101 also dictates that, well, if you're playing with multiple tight ends in the game, then you're going to have less receivers in the game. And that could impact, maybe it impacts Talon Taylor, but it could also impact like a Sakovi White, Sakovi White Hilton, who's going to be working as a slot receiver, but two tight ends means no slot. And so how Georgia navigates all of that and what its, you know, what its hierarchy of pass catching targets is going to be, I think is pretty critical. I'm also curious to see what happens for Georgia at offensive tackle, where, you know, let's say that Zakai Hilton is a freshman guard who emerges a little bit like Juan Gaston and Dontrell Glover did a year ago. Well, if that's the case, then maybe that frees up Gaston then to kick out to tackle, whereas Ernest Green moves over, occupies left tackle where Monroe Frilling was a year ago, that open spot at right tackle. Maybe that's occupied by a guy like Gaston, who's at least got a lot of experience, with the possibility that Ekene Ogboko and maybe Jaw Jackson could be your two backup offensive tackles, which in this day and age is not a bad level of depth. And then we're going to talk about this in Dog Nation Daily a little bit too. I mean, the one obviously big, huge lingering question is how well can this offense advance with Gunnar Stockton now in his second full year as the starter? There's some pretty big questions out there about that. How fair or not they are, I guess, is in the eye of the beholder. But that's obviously you know, a big issue for Georgia. They've said they want to be more explosive offensively, and now I think a lot of, you know, observers outside the program are left to wonder, okay, well, now that they've said it, will they really actually go out and do it?
1: All right, BA, always great talking to you, my man. And it's going to be a hot one today. I think we've already discussed all of that, too. So looking forward to the show today and every day. Thanks so much, and we'll catch you again next week.
2: Great to be with you guys, as always. Thanks a lot.
1: All right.
0: Thank you, BA.
1: Brandon Adams, the host of Dog Nation Daily. Noon.
0: back live in the studio on a beautiful baseball Thursday morning. That was Brandon Adams from yesterday. Thanks for listening to that again. It was so good we had to play it twice. But facts remain the same. It is going to be a hot one today, even on a Thursday. We got a very nice sky out this morning, but highs in the upper 80s. I heard the word humid in the radio forecast earlier this morning. And as I've mentioned a lot this morning, and we're going to keep mentioning it throughout the morning, very hot and humid out at Hoover, Alabama as well. That's where the Georgia baseball team is. So humid, in fact, they're expecting a lot of pop-up showers over the next couple of days. And as a result, they moved the game up today, originally scheduled for 4 o'clock, to a 1 o'clock first pitch. We have you ready right here on the ref, 12:40 airtime right here on the ref. Dave and Jeff will get you started and have the first pitch from Hoover at 1 o'clock. We do know now, obviously, the Dogs will take on Mississippi State. They run-ruled Missouri in that first game out at Hoover yesterday, 12-2 in 7 innings. And now it'll be very difficult to beat the same team 4 times in one season. Georgia swept Mississippi State back in early April in Starkville. But hopefully we'll continue to have the Bizarro Dogs number later today. And we'll get you started for a little lunchtime baseball. Again, originally scheduled for 4. Now you get it at 1. So Georgia, Mississippi State coming your way at 1 o'clock on the ref. The winner will go on to play the winner of the Florida-Alabama game. That's the other one today out at Hoover. They'll play after Georgia and Mississippi State. But the SEC did move the game times up today due to the threat of some later afternoon pop-up showers and all those things that come along with the heat and humidity in the South. Now, we've been there before. We'll experience it again. But Georgia baseball coming up earlier than originally planned today right here on the ref. All right, quick break. We'll come back and wrap up hour number one. We'll keep talking Braves, keep talking Dogs, keep talking other news around the sports world. Some very interesting things happening out there, including an interesting hire at LSU football. If you missed that yesterday, we'll talk about that this morning as well. All right, break time. We'll come back and wrap up the first hour at 6:53.
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0: morning, and thanks for getting that morning started with us right here on 960 The Ref. The morning show brought to you by Piedmont Orthopedics and Sports Medicine, the official healthcare provider of the Georgia Bulldogs. Certainly hoping for no rain in Hoover, Alabama between 1 and call it 4:30 this afternoon. That's what time Georgia's going to play some baseball against Mississippi State. Time moved up due to the threat of rain, so Hoover and the Southeastern Conference trying to get ahead of that, and we'll have it for you on the Ref starting at 12:40 this morning with the pregame show and a 1 o'clock first pitch. That might be the 33rd time I've said that in the first hour of this very here morning show. Braves also get a big victory last night, 9-1. A really fun game, by the way. Great outing by Chris Sale. Dom Smith kind of stole the show. Had a late three-run homer over the wall. Then he had another interesting play, a ball out to the outfield, to the wall. Just collision by the center fielder and the right fielder, and that led to the ball trickling out. He gets a stand-up triple, and then a throwing error sends him home. Little League home run. I really liked the Braves' vision, by the way. At the end of the game, as part of the recap, they kind of put a graphic up on the screen showing Dom Smith's day, and it said, like, home run, comma, Little League home run, and then whatever else was on his stat line, three runs batted in, whatever it was. But I like that they acknowledged the Little League home run on the Braves' vision. But a triple and a throwing error is what the official score says, but just a fun game, a 9-1 victory, and a very good outing by Chris Sale, as mentioned. Austin Riley, also a three-run homer early in the game as well. He's really getting going in a positive way. Still have another one in Miami, 6:40 tonight, the fourth and final game. The Braves have already secured at least a split in this series, so they will not lose it. But the fourth game coming up today, the Braves going for that third straight victory and what would be an outright series win, certainly the goal today. Also, the Phillies lost last night. The Mets lost last night. The Braves lead in the East back up to 9. You'll love to see it, man. But just good things happening with the Braves. We'll talk about that and a lot more with Bill Shanks at 9 o'clock as part of Baseball Thursday. Also, Ross Massey going to have the Athens Little League Report at 7:30 instead of David Barbie, who we heard from yesterday. Great stuff as always. And then David Johnston, the other co-host of this show, going to join us at 8 o'clock from Hoover instead of Coach Wes Johnson, who will be getting his team ready to play Mississippi State later on this afternoon. Again, 1 o'clock. All right, quick break. We're going to come back for hour number two on the other side. Get those emails in. We'll get to those on the other side at 6:50.
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0: song is called Horizon. The band is called Pigeons Playing Ping Pong. We play it regularly, not just on Jam Band Widespread Wednesday. This is one of our regular rotation top of the hour. Rejoins Annika, but every once in a while someone says, hey, what is that song? So I'll let you know before you ask. It's Pigeons Playing Ping Pong. Yes, it's a really goofy name, but a fantastic band. And the song is called Horizon. So go check it out if you want to go download it to your phone for Memorial Day weekend, Annika.
1: I've never heard the words to this song. I've just heard the intro a million times.
0: There are very few words, actually. There's a little bit of a couple of lines before they hit the main beat right there. And then the very end of the song, they have just like a couple of quick lines. It's like five lines total. It's a major instrumental song. But it goes on for a while, man. If you go to like Spotify or Apple, whatever you use, and get the studio version of it, it's like 7 minutes, which is long for a studio song, but usually when they play this thing live, they'll go like 12, 14, 15, 16 minutes and just find that groove, Annika. Find that groove. What are you doing for Memorial Day weekend? Any idea yet, or is that still kind of up in the air as a 20-year-old college student?
1: I guess it's a little up in the air. My mom's best friend is supposed to be moving to Cleveland, mm-hmm. Georgia, not Ohio. Right. And so we were supposed to help her move. We were going to like stay up there for her first night there. Mm-hmm. And then she was going to come to our house and stay the next night for Memorial Day. But you know, I've got some work things to do, maybe some Athens things. So I guess I'm trying to figure it out. What are y'all doing? Headed to the lake?
0: Yeah, we got a big old function at the lake this weekend. We get together as like a neighborhood for all the big weekends like this one. And we take turns hosting these things. And this year, myself and my buddy neighbor Brad, who we reference on the air from time to time, and our wives, obviously, we are hosting this event. I've got not one, not two, not three, not four, not five, six Boston butts.
1: Oh, wow.
0: That I'm putting on my smoker Friday night. Let them roll all night long. We're feeding like 95
1: people. I was about to say, how many people are you expecting?
0: 95 is on the RSVP. It usually inflates a little bit higher than that. It's a big pavilion. Like, it's 30 houses in the neighborhood. Mm-hmm. Most of them are going to be there this weekend. And we know everybody, by the way. Everybody knows everyone. But it'll be a lot of fun, man, to get together on Saturday afternoon and eat a bunch of barbecue together and just kind of have some fellowship and some neighborhood fun and get Memorial Day weekend underway and just kind of the unofficial start to summer, man, which is pretty cool. Now, Memorial Day, obviously a very more somber meaning, and we know what it's all about. It's a very serious holiday and very somber for a lot of folks. And the thing I say every year, Annika, is while we absolutely recognize the meaning of Memorial Day, no doubt in my mind, those that did lay their lives down are happy that we are ushering in summer on a weekend like, you know what I'm saying? Like, that's why they fought for this country. That's why we have Memorial Day, because we are a free country to do summer things. And we certainly appreciate all those that made that possible for us over many, many hundreds of years, Annika.
1: I think of Memorial Day in the same kind of light I think of the 4th of July, where I'm just so happy to be an American. Mm-hmm. Just glad this is where I live.
0: It's a pretty good country. Despite, if you've watched the news all the time, you'll be convinced it's not that great, but don't watch the news all the time. Yeah. What is the saying? If you want, and look, we do news. I'm not bashing news. News is so important, obviously. But sometimes you can get consumed with like the news making you think things are way worse than they are. I'm not denying there's bad stuff out there. But the old saying that I really do live by is, if you want to hate the country, constantly watch the news. If you want to love this country, hop in a car and drive across it. Just go drive across the country. Go stop at little places. You will see the vast, vast, vast majority of this country is good people doing great things and just getting along. It's awesome. It's a great place to be. But Memorial Day weekend coming up, Annika. Very excited about that. All right, are we ready?
1: Yeah, I'm ready.
0: Let's get to these leadoff emails as we do at 7 o'clock hour. We'll have the Athens Little League report coming up in about 20 minutes. Ross Massey going to join us, but let's get it started. Annika, since you're here, you can go ahead and hit that button.
1: You've got mail.
0: That's what I'm talking about. Dr. Clay, getting us started, as he always does, from Delray Beach, Florida, says, let's go to his, I had the other one open. He says, good baseball Thursday to the Stanley Robeson and Helene Hathaway Britton of sports radio. Annika, you and I will quickly say, I got absolutely nothing. Clay says, on this baseball Thursday, why not Stanley Robeson? Who, along with his brother Frank, Helene's father, were former owners of the St. Louis Cardinals. In 1908, Frank passed away. Then in 1911, Stanley passed away, and Helene Hathaway Britton inherited the team, making her the first female owner of a Major League Baseball team. So in honor of St. Louis, let's hear one of my favorite songs, Annika, some Country Grammar by Nelly. This is the edited version. Annika had a nervous look in her eyes. She's like, are you really playing the beginning of that song? It's like, I do have the radio edit ready to go.
1: I was looking to see which computer you were about to head to and see if I needed to be nervous or not.
0: That's right. If I go to my computer, or the computer on the left from the board, that is the safe radio computer. If I go to the computer on the right, that means I had to go find it on the internet somewhere. And you never know. Even some God of those knows. YouTube videos that say radio edit, not very radio edited. So you got to be careful in the world of radio, kids. Did you learn that at your Gab Summit last weekend? Be careful on the air.
1: People mentioned it, you know, like don't do anything that's going to get your company sued. Honestly, as long as you don't like say like the three words you can't say on radio, you're usually pretty fine.
0: I don't know how to explain this to people, and this is just real, and you can probably say the same thing. You've talked into a microphone enough now where you can probably understand what I'm saying. I cuss in real life. I have fun. I tell jokes with friends when we get together. I'm not the cleanest mouth in the world. Like, I cut loose. We have a little bit of fun. But for some reason, when these mics come on, something like clicks in your brain where you just become a different like voice. Where, like,
1: I've never even almost cussed on air.
0: I've almost done it a couple times. We got a safety net if need be. I've got 8 seconds to correct myself if I accidentally let something slip. I've come close, but I've never had that like bad moment where I just like completely forgot. Knock on wood. I don't want to jinx it, obviously, but something clicks inside the mind of a radio voice where you just know how to speak differently. Like, I'm not going to drop this word or that word in certain situations. So it's just weird. It's weird how it just like it becomes like a sixth sense, man. It really does.
1: I'm bad, like IRL. It just comes out of me. Basically every other word in a sentence is a word I probably shouldn't say. But when I start on the radio, it's pretty clean.
0: It's weird how it just clicks, man. Just inadvertently. And it's a good thing. We keep it clean for the kids, Annika. Keep it clean for the kids. All right, thanks for the country grammar suggestion. I do like that, Clay, very, very much. All right, let's get back to Clay's email. Clay says, Logan, I made the assumption yesterday there were like 30 versions of Mandolin Rain by various jam bands. The more you know. Yeah, I agree. No, I wish more jam bands covered Mandolin Rain. I absolutely love that song. I've said I think Goose, who covers a lot of 80s songs from time to time, they do a beautiful job. I would love if they pulled out some Bruce Hornsby Mandolin Rain. But very interesting enough, on my app that I use, we only had the Pam Tillis. And then we had a bunch of live Bruce Hornsby versions of Mandolin Rain on that app. And then that's fine. That's beautiful. But the only one that covered it was Pam Tillis, which is a very interesting thing on an album she put together back in like 1988. Clay goes on, says, on the actual SEC website, if you click on the SEC tournament tab, you then can click on the bracket. And it cuts the bottom of the bracket off. Does it really? I didn't notice that because I've been looking at this bracket the whole time. I'm not seeing it cut off, but it is kind of okay. If you have to like scroll down to see more. Maybe that's what he's talking about. It is very clunky. We love the SEC. We love the people that work at the SEC. But admittedly, and they'll probably even tell you, their website can be somewhat clunky at times. But that's interesting.
1: What's their URL?
0: SECsports.com.
1: Do you know what SEC.com is?
0: Is it like the Securities and Exchange Commission?
1: It's some guy's resume.
0: Really?
1: Yeah.
0: So if I just go to SEC.com.
1: Yeah. When I typed it in, that's what popped up. Yeah,
0: Brendan Riley. Brendan was a DevOps data scientist, founder, startup advisor from 2007 to present. His journey back in the 80s and 90s, it was commonplace to run a task on a machine and then initiate a task on another machine over the network and then continue to use the machine as appropriate. What else is, this is, I'm just reading.
1: He went to UPenn.
0: Oh, went to UPenn. That's a really nice school, by the way. Oh man, he's worked for a JP Morgan. He worked for the NYU Center of Urban Sciences and Progress, adjunct, assistant professor, and entrepreneur in residence. Man, he's got a nice resume.
1: I just kind of assumed that it was SEC.com, yeah. So I typed it in and Brendan Riley popped up.
0: If anybody wants to hire Brendan Riley, man, I don't see his contact information. Oh, I keep scrolling to the bottom. He absolutely has contact information. Well, SEC.com, he could sell that that URL, I think, yeah. Don't you think? Good for him. Man, he's got a long resume. This guy's got it going on. That's hilarious. That's a good find, Dominic. I never thought to look at sec.com. It's funny because it actually reroutes you to gbrmail.com, but it's like he has something set up where if you go to sec.com, it'll reroute you to his resume. You know how many people are doing that right now, by the way?
1: They probably don't believe me because, like, why would that be the case? But that's true.
0: We have at least 1 million listeners at any given time on the ref. I think most of them are checking out Brendan Riley's resume as we speak, which is hilarious. All right, Clay goes on. Sorry, let me get back on track. Says, remember Monday when the Braves got run and the Phillies and Mets both won? A short 2 days later, yeah, the Braves back off to 2 straight wins, and the Phillies and Mets both lost the last 2 as well. Things you love to see. Through 5 innings yesterday, Chris Sale had thrown 67 pitches with 45 strikes. Jansen Junk had thrown 66 pitches with 46 strikes. Pretty efficient stuff. Then the game changed. Yes, it did. A lot of offense for the Braves later on in the game. That was a come-from-behind 9-1 victory yesterday, Annika. The Braves were down 1-0 in the first. Got to keep that in mind. If all I had to do was mention Austin Riley, and he did a 3-run bomb, I would have done it earlier. Yeah, Riley struggled a little bit of late, and Clay, rightfully so, has been pointing out some numbers of Riley's inefficientness, but he's starting to put a little... Let's see, he hasn't like strung it all together yet, but he is showing signs. Let's just call it that, showing signs that he can get it together and hopefully will in the very near future. But yeah, Austin Riley, a great 3-run bomb early in the game last night, like to get the offense going for the Braves. And then Clay says 1.068 and 1.038 are the OPSs for Ben Rice of the Yankees and Yordan Alvarez of the Astros, which are phenomenal numbers in tops in the majors. Tops for the Braves is Matt Olson at .958. I hate that he slipped underneath 1,000, by the way. He was at 1,000 for a long time. That's good for 7th, by the way, in Major League Baseball. Here we go. Wait for it, Annika. Michael Harris is 50th at .813, and Austin Riley is what? 147th at .647. That's how he wrote it. No, Harris is actually pretty good. I thought that was going to be a negative Harris thing. No, 813 is a really good OPS right now. And Austin Riley, despite his struggles, 647, but 147th in the league. Look, that's average. That's not bad. That's not good either. 647 is just kind of you're going through the motions, but you got to get that up. Got to get that higher. All right, first in WAR for the Braves is Matt Olson at 2.6. Last among all Braves in WAR, oh, Lord, at $20 million annually, Ha-Seong Kim at -0.4. Yeah, Ha-Seong has not been great so far. He's only been around for a little over a week now, but he's just not getting it done so far. Maybe 2 weeks at this point, but he's not hitting. I think his fielding is suspect. He's already had a couple of errors at shortstop, and his arm, to me, just doesn't look strong. Doesn't look strong at all. There's a lot of close plays and some high throws from Ha-Seong Kim so far that are not impressing me at all. So I'm very concerned about... Have we reverted back to the Nick Allen at shortstop, this modern-day Nick Allen, when Dubon's been so great? Now, Dubon got the start at short last night, by the way. Things you love to see. All right, Clay wraps up his email saying, Mark Matthews, the number one offensive tackle in the class of 2027 from Fort Lauderdale, chose A&M over Georgia and Miami. What used to be a huge story, followed by many, has turned into a ho-hum who is he? With a recruiting process that has been cheapened, not just by NIL, but by the players themselves. Yes, indeed. As Dave and I outlined yesterday, man, we learned yesterday on air that the Dogs missed out on a 5-star to go to Texas A&M because we just flat out do not follow the saga of the recruiting trail anymore. When the Dogs get a good commit, we hear about it and we say, all right, bring him on in. When the Dogs lose a big commit, I'm basically hearing about it at that time, and I hate to see him lose one, but because of the manner in which these, not all, but a lot of these big-name players are recruiting themselves, and marketing is basically a free agent taking the biggest bag of money they can get. I mean, hey, good for them. I'm jealous, Annika. I wish I could have multiple football programs offer me tons of money to come play for them. That sounds kind of nice.
1: I probably wouldn't have thought anything about it at all if I hadn't seen the headlines like, oh, we pushed the Georgia hat off the table, which if you've seen the video, isn't even really what happened. He like knocked it off because he was trying to grab the Miami hat and throw that.
0: Yeah.
1: So I look, it's recruiting.
0: It's
1: man.
0: It's hypocritical, too. I remember the one that comes to mind first for me is Quay Walker, national champion Georgia Bulldog, first round draft pick. Quay Walker was fantastic. But when Quay was thought to be a long-time Tennessee lean during his recruitment on it. And when Quay made his decision, I think it was on signing day, if memory serves, or right around signing day, but he had the hat dance in front of him. And he basically picked up the Tennessee hat. Tennessee was feeling really good about things. And then he chunked it to the moon. Threw that thing completely off camera. Rumor is it's still flying today. It has not hit the ground. It is in orbit with Jorge Soler's Game 6 home run ball from Houston. But we loved that as Georgia fans, did we not?
1: It was
0: like,
1: fun.
0: What a great day. But if the player picks up a Georgia hat and throws it, we're like, come on, man, what are you doing? That's classless. So it's so hypocritical, the recruiting, the things we get excited about in college football. We love it when it benefits us. We hate it when it's against us. But whoever this young man is, oh, I'm sorry, Mark Matthews, if he did intentionally throw the Georgia hat, you know, good for you. Maybe Georgia didn't offer you enough money to take care of your family for the next few years before you get the NFL money that you would be getting if you came to Georgia. Maybe you'll get it from Texas A&M. Best of luck to you. Clay finishes up as always, Annika. The road to Omaha goes through Athens. And what time is that game today, Annika?
1: 1 o'clock.
0: 1 o'clock. Write it down. Georgia playing at 1:04. Time moved up due to the threat of weather in Hoover, Alabama. So thank you, Clay. We always appreciate your emails on a beautiful morning. And let's move on. Annika, I know you got to run down the hall to do traffic. Give me one more sound bite, though.
1: You've got mail.
0: Batting second. By the way, Tony's on traveling, so we may have to go a few days without Tony normally batting second. So we certainly appreciate all the things that Tony offers to the show, but we're going to switch it up a little bit. T.A. Todd always comes in early with the emails as well. We'll have you batting second this morning, T.A. Oh, wait, real quick, before I get back to Todd, there is an addendum. I'm just now seeing this from Clay. Yeah, I got to mention this real fast. Well, you know what? I'm gonna sit on this for a minute. I'm going to sit on this for a couple of minutes, Clay, and then I'll get back to you. If you want to go look up Nolan Smith, just Google Nolan Smith. I love me some Nolan Smith. He has been such a good ambassador for the Georgia Bulldogs.
2: I'm always a Gator hater. I don't really like Florida. Not whatsoever.
0: Got in a little bit of trouble for speeding, and it's a really bad one, by the way. He's fine. He didn't hurt anybody, thank God. But he had a speeding issue down in South Georgia. You can go read about that somewhere else. Thank you, Clay. But yeah, the only thing surprising, Clay says, I'll just read this real quick. The only thing surprising about Nolan Smith's article is the headline didn't say former Georgia player arrested for speeding. It just said Nolan Smith. But apparently he was going really fast, and that's not good. Frustrating, man. All right, back to Todd. We'll get this in before the Athens Little League report in just a couple of minutes. T.A. joining us this morning. You've got mail. Says, good morning, Logan. Not sure if Annika will be filling in for Dave. Surprise. She is. Yeah, he wrote this at like 5-something this morning. I understand. Annika is in. He says, and good morning to listeners of the Georgia Bulldogs baseball and Atlanta Braves baseball teams on this May 21st date. T.A. says, Chris Sale was lights out last night, and Austin Riley and Dom Smith with homers made last night's Braves game a lot of fun to watch. I thoroughly agree. This evening's pitching matchup between Strider and Alcantara could be a doozy. Yeah, Sandy Alcantara going for the Marlins, Spencer Strider for the Braves. Absolutely beautiful pitching matchup tonight, especially if Strider continues to pitch the way he's been pitching. But those are two really, really good pitchers going up against teams that have been scoring some runs lately. So we'll see what happens tonight. T.A. says, the softball dogs are up in Knoxville, and the game is on ESPN2 at 7 o'clock. Let's go, Lady Dogs. And the Georgia Bulldogs baseball dogs can play loose and know that it gets back to real next weekend. You're right. I think this should be a play loose weekend and go have a little bit of fun. If you win, great. I would love to watch the dogs Saturday and hopefully Sunday. But if you do not win today, you come home and get ready for regional action next week. So really a win-win for Georgia as far as I'm concerned when it comes to this number one seed in the SEC baseball tournament. Many great athletes born on May 21st. I will just recognize two in this email. A man we as Braves country have been remembering these last few days, the prodigious Bobby Cox. Yeah, happy birthday. Would have been his birthday today. And one player that most old-time Braves fans don't like, Kent Herbeck. Oh, boy, there's a name. Who got away with shoving Ron Gant off first base for an out of the 91 World Series. Man, that still stings, T.A. Still stings to this day. I was young, man. I was 8 years old, but I remember that vividly. I remember being so upset, trying to ask my dad, how could they call him out? Kent Herbeck lifted up the leg of Ron Gant, and the umpire called him out. Ron Gant lost his mind. Bobby Cox lost his mind. I don't remember if any one of them got ejected or not, but boy, it was a scene, man. Unbelievable. Up there in the Metrodome in Minnesota. And then a couple of years ago, I laugh about it, but it still irks me a little bit. The Twins made a bobblehead. They made a bobblehead of Kent Herbeck holding Ron Gant's leg, still celebrating that thing. Yeah, they went on to win that World Series in 7 games, man. An epic, epic World Series. Jack Morris on the mound for the Twins in Game 7. I think it was John Smoltz for Game 7, a 1-0 victory. May have even gone 10 innings, if memory serves, but just insane. But yeah, the Twins, having a lot of fun with the Kent Herbeck. But yeah, okay, I'll even say it. Happy birthday, Kent Herbeck. Whatever, man. Go do your thing. We've won 2 World Series since then. They haven't been back. Says, have a great day, hopefully watching Georgia and the Braves win a triple crown like Mr. Dan Jackson. That's right, your SEC regular season triple crown winner. Thank you, TA, for the email as always. We do have some more. We appreciate them. Keep them coming in. We will read your emails, hopefully before the hour's over. But right now, I got a break. Got to get over to the Athens Little League Report. Ross Massey pinch hitting today as David Barbie pinch hit yesterday. We'll find out what happened at Holland Park on the other side, and we'll keep this party going on the morning show, 960 The Ref. Right now it's 728. 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
3: This is David Johnston, and I love this time of year. 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But along with that is, unfortunately, the high pollen count. And like millions of others, I would dread being outdoors at a ball game or even in my own backyard as I suffered from sneezing, watery eyes, nasal congestion, and coughing. And despite different medications, my symptoms returned each year. But about 15 years ago, I made the move to what is now Allergy Partners of Georgia, and it's one of the best decisions I've ever made. 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

0: All right, the sweet, sweet sounds of spring. John Fogerty bringing us back with a little center field as we do every spring morning at the 7:30 segment. That means it is time for the Athens Little League Report. First, we are the morning show, 960 The Ref. 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And a quick programming note, because I'm going to start every segment by reminding you, in case you went to bed a little bit early last night, did not see the announcement, the Southeastern Conference has moved the Georgia baseball game up today. Originally scheduled for 4 o'clock, that first pitch now scheduled for 1 o'clock. Georgia and Mississippi State going to battle it out in Hoover, part of the SEC baseball tournament. A 1 o'clock first pitch, 12:40 airtime right here on The Ref. Dave and Jeff will get you started and have that first pitch for you. 3 hours earlier than we first expected. So make some plans this afternoon to join us right here on The Ref for some Georgia baseball. But as mentioned a second ago, the Athens Little League Report brought to you by Ross Massey Law, your lawyer friend and Allergy Partners of Georgia. And joining us on the phone right now is Ross Massey. Ross, a little switch up in the schedule. We appreciate you guys making all that happen. But good Thursday morning to you. This may be your baseball Thursday debut. How are you, sir?
1: I am doing great. It is good to chat with y'all whenever I can. So happy to be here.
0: No doubt about it. So I had to confirm. So the kids are still in school for a couple of days. My wife, the Gwinnett teacher, said goodbye to her kids yesterday. But all the kids at Holland Park, they're still balancing championship week and the academics these next couple of days. Is that right?
1: That's right. I guess we're down to the final less than 48 hours, and no rain and lightning can postpone school. So it is moving on as planned to the finish line.
0: I like how you put that. Not the last couple of days, the last 48-hour countdown, as the kids are absolutely counting down to throw those book bags up in the air and be done for a little while, aren't they?
1: You would not believe how much the end of the season, you know, with all the playoffs and all that, and the coaches getting laser focused, mm-hmm. and the kids just show up and like, hey, coach, guess what? You're like, what, you're going to get a big hit tonight? And they're like, no, only 3 more days of school. That's what I want to tell you about.
0: Ready for some sleeping in, man. The glory days, Ross. The adulting is fine. I really enjoy being an adult. But the kid summer is something we will never, ever get again. I'm very jealous of that every year.
1: Yeah, no, it's that classic, like, how do you know you're in the good old days while you're actually in the good old days?
0: No kidding. They'll never understand until they're older and have to work, will they? It happens.
1: Right. But it's only like 50 years of work. So,
0: exactly.
1: You know,
0: it'll fly by, no doubt. All right, Ross, let's get to it. That Athens Little League Report, again, brought to you by Ross Massey Law, your lawyer friend and Allergy Partners of Georgia. What do you have for us today, sir?
1: All right. Well, everybody is being flexible this week. And Greg Sankey was even calling last night to wondering how we're handling the weather and all of the rescheduling. Because we did not get a game off last night. We got two started. But unfortunately, it was one of those weird nights where lightning stayed within 10 miles of the park for a couple hours on end. And we ended up having to postpone and then come back today. I do have a report for you and kind of wanted to preview a couple of tonight's championship matchups, mm-hmm. and then talk about an all-star team real quick. But
0: that'll work.
1: The report I have is actually from Tuesday night, and it sets up the championship for the senior league baseball tonight. But on Tuesday night, in one of the big semifinal games, you had BTR Group versus Blunt Heating and Cooling. BTR Group got off to an early lead, but the game really started with just defense and pitching. There was only one run scored by either team over the first three innings, and that run was scored by Cyrus Merritt thanks to an RBI from Matthew Dennis. Cyrus Merritt was also a key pitcher for BTR, along with Jonah Toon, and then the pitching for Blunt was done by Julian Ozuna. Both teams were keeping the opponent's bats at bay until we got a little deeper in the game, and the next couple times through the lineup, it finally broke open in the bottom of the fourth. BTR builders came alive with Graham Foster, Cyrus Merritt again, and Matthew Dennis all scoring thanks to clutch RBIs and a hit coming from Micah Bailey. Luke Kelly and Cyrus Merritt contributed more hits on the night, and then the 4-1 lead was preserved with some great defense and a dazzling catch by Leo Burnt. That set up the final score in a low-scoring game with BTR Group 4, Blunt Heating and Cooling 1, and then BTR is moving on to the championship. I did want to shout out Blunt Heating and Cooling for a great season. They're managed by a do-it-all coach, Ryan Katz, who's coaching in multiple leagues. They've got a couple players that have been all the way through the league, like Brady Katz and Austin Brown, and we're honored as 16-year-olds as they move on to the next steps in life and graduate from Athens Little League. The other players for BTR included Henry Johnson, Julian Ozuna, Jace Maddox, John Cook, Bruno Betzel, Oliver Katz, Charlie Strong, McCray Broderick, Whit McDonald, Mason McAlvin, and Ethan Atkinson. So we hope to see everybody back next season. As far as the championship, which will go tonight, I hope you can hear me knocking on wood and doing whatever the opposite of a rain dance is. BTR will face Chastain and Associates in the Senior League Baseball Championship, and that is one of three championships tonight. The two games that tried to start last night and could not are going to pick back up tonight. So in the minors, it's going to be the Massey Law Hittigators versus Northeast Sales Salesmen. And then in the rookie league, you've got Hawthorne Drugs Hammerheads taking on Elwood and Goats. So if you're hearing this and you got a player in those leagues, senior league, minors, rookie, come on out and check out the games. There's just nothing more exciting than a championship night on multiple fields and all the community coming out to support. It's going to hopefully be a good night of baseball, and everybody is going to spend the whole day checking the weather. So I did want to shout out one more group of players as we kind of recognize the end of the season and us transitioning to All-Stars. We've got our Sandlot All-Stars in baseball. So this is actually going to be I'm going to show you this right. The 9U players, the 9U team, which you'll believe it or not, play All-Stars next week, is Bennett Todd, Finn Hosey, Gabe Capps, Ian Martinez, Jose Mendez, Messiah Colbert, Micah Moore, Misha Singh, Nolan Willoughby, PJ Hunter, Thomas Williams, Wilder McAlvin, and Wyatt Yeager. So congratulations to those guys on a great season, and we wish them the best as they represent Athens in the All-Star Tournament that is literally less than a week away. So you can see how crunched we are for time as we get these championships in and provide the All-Star teams at least a couple of practices before they go and you know, take on the next tournament.
0: Excellent stuff. Ross, if David Barbee ever officially retires, I think you are primed to be a Baseball Thursday contributor. You knocked it out of the park. It was great.
1: Well, he did, you know, as I've been rising through the ranks and, you know, won a couple of championships and getting closer to the majors, I realized he retired. So I don't mean to call him out or anything, but right before, you know, the Massey Law Hittigators could get all the way to majors, he stepped away. So he may be stepping away from Thursday, you know, announcing soon too.
0: We'll see what happens. Well, I love that weather can affect the games. We can't help that, but weather can never, ever stop the Athens Little League Report, can it, Ross?
1: Amen. So we hope to have David doing it for a long time.
0: Got that right. Well, thanks again, Ross. We'll catch you again next week, and we look forward to that. And tell those kids to stay focused for the next 48 hours. Then they can do whatever they do starting next week as lucky kids in a summer break. I'm very envious.
1: Thank you, sir. And pass our well wishes to DJ and JD as they sit and do a lot of waiting today, too, hoping to call some games.
0: I hear that. Hey, Ross, what time is first pitch for the Dogs today? Test, pop quiz.
1: All right, so you still had me on the other line, I think, when you were doing that. But it got moved from, what, 6-2?
0: Or 4-1. We're now playing 1 o'clock first pitch. Now, you're all good. Yeah, 1 o'clock. I've been
1: that into the ground. I was calculating Central versus Eastern. Exactly. So just 1 Eastern.
0: To 1 Eastern right here on the ref, Ross. We know you'll be listening to Dave and Jeff, and we'll certainly pass those wishes along. We appreciate it, Ross.
1: Yep, go Dogs.
0: All right, go Dogs. You got that right. Ross Massey, the Athens Little League Report. Hey, it's brought to you by Ross Massey Law, your lawyer friend, and Allergy Partners of Georgia. No, it's all good, man. Look, that's a prime example. Like, Ross is a very, very busy man. He may not have seen the exacts, or he was guessing a little bit, but there's a lot of people waking up, Annika, that may not have seen the change in the schedule. Annika, what time is the Dogs' first pitch today?
2: 1 o'clock.
0: Is that Eastern or Central?
2: Eastern
0: time. Good job. Yeah, right here in Athens, the 1 o'clock first pitch. That's where it gets confusing a little bit. If you see the Southeastern Conference social media last night, they'll say 12 o'clock first pitch, CT. It's like, I get it. You're in Hoover. That totally makes sense. But you can get a little bit confused when you have multiple time zones all mixed in. But noon Hoover time is 1 o'clock Athens time. And we will have it for you right here on the ref. for a nice afternoon of baseball. Georgia baseball, that is.
2: What percentage of SEC teams are in the Central time zone?
0: Oh, that's a pop quiz that I'm not ready for. We can do this.
2: I feel like it's a lot.
0: It's about half. It might be more than half now that you've added Texas and Oklahoma. Let me see if I can look at a map real quick.
2: I don't really know the best way to try to figure that out.
0: All right, here's one that always throws me off. You can look this up if you don't mind. What is Nashville? Is Nashville the...
2: Nashville's Central.
0: Central time. I think it is. I think it's Central time, but I could see where it could be...
2: Yeah, it's Central.
0: It is Central. Yeah. So it is currently 6:42 in Nashville. Okay. So if that's the case, do some counting on air.
2: Okay.
0: The only Eastern time zones then are Kentucky, counting on it, one... Tennessee, Georgia, Florida, and South Carolina. Every other team, I know Auburn and Alabama. Alabama's totally Central time zone. You said Nashville's Central time zone.
2: Yep.
0: Then you have Ole Miss, Mississippi State, Arkansas, LSU, Missouri, Oklahoma, Texas A&M, and Texas. So what is that percentage? You've got 11 of the 16. Now is where math comes. Now where Bucky needs to help us out. What percentage is 11 of 16? I still to this day like have to stop and pause and think about how to do that.
2: 68%.
0: So 68% is your answer. Write that down for things we've learned today, Anika. 68% of the SEC is in Central time zone.
2: It's actually 68.75%.
0: Oh, of course. But. Well, if we're going to do this, let's do it right. 68.75%. It's always funny to me. Like, I try to follow on social media. We'll use Twitter as an example. I try to follow a beat writer or two from all SEC teams. That's not an endorsement. I'm not a fan of Auburn when I follow your beat writer. It's because I want my algorithm. I want my feed to be news
2: Sports,
0: out
2: SEC.
0: Of stuff that I follow. So it's always funny to me to like see them like around schedule time when you get the kickoff times released in the fall, like a couple weeks in advance. They just talk about the 2:30 kickoff like it's nothing.
2: Mm-hmm.
0: Like, oh, we're at 2:30 again today. 2:30. But for us in the Eastern time zone, it's the 3:30 kick. I know CBS doesn't do it like they used to, so it's not, you know, like the game of the week. We still have a 3:30 kickoff in the SEC window for Eastern time. But to see like all the people that live, breathe, eat, and sleep in the Central time zone reel it off like, oh, another 2:30 kick, 2:30, or even 11 o'clock.
2: 11,
0: like,
2: yeah.
0: We have the noon kickoff here in Athens that we hate. I hate them. I don't speak for everybody. But like for most situations, I do not like a noon kickoff. But for all those 68.75% of the league, Anika, when they get that noon kickoff, it's an 11 a.m. kickoff, which is just brutal if you're a tailgating crew. Someone's got to do it, though, every week.
2: We're talking about time zones. Mm-hmm. I obviously knew that it goes like an hour back the more west you go.
0: Mm-hmm.
2: Right?
0: Right.
2: But I didn't realize that that extended to Alaska and Hawaii, too. So if it's... like 3 hours behind mm-hmm. in California, it's 4 hours behind in Alaska and 5 hours behind in Hawaii.
0: Yeah, it keeps on going. I guess, is there 24 time zones in the world? Is that how we like do this? Because there's a different hour every day. I think there's 24, but yeah, it gets very stretched out. I always have to like remind myself, like Europe, are they 4 hours ahead of us, 5 hours? Depends on where you are, I guess. But typically, I think it's four. Or maybe five. Now I don't even know. I'm second guessing myself as I'm talking. But yeah, we went to Alaska a couple of years ago. Dave went several years ago as well. But it's weird. You said that's 5 hours behind?
2: Alaska's four and Hawaii's five.
0: Okay.
2: I think.
0: Whatever. Yeah, it's a long ways off. But I've been to Hawaii as well, where you're like waking up in the morning. It was kind of funny. One thing I remember being in Hawaii was during the summer. And I woke up to watch this like gorgeous sunrise out over the beach in my brother's backyard when he was living out there. And I was listening to the Braves game on the radio because it was 1 o'clock back in Atlanta. And I was listening to a Braves game while I was watching the sun peek up over the mountains in Hawaii, which is kind of crazy. Kind of because you're so far back, 5 hours. It was just nuts. All right. Well, Central time zone today in Hoover. That's where the Dogs will be playing Mississippi State. We swept them back in April. That does not mean anything for today's game. They have revenge on their minds. You have no doubt. I thought it was a good email by T.A. or Todd. I think it was said that the Dogs can play loose today, and I agree with that. Go out and play like you have nothing to lose because you don't have anything to lose. There's nothing you have to do today or the rest of the weekend, in my opinion, to convince anybody of anything. The SEC regular season champion, that really good SEC record, the really good overall record. I know what the RPI says, but I just think that there's no way Georgia's not a top eight seed going into the selection show or selection Monday coming up. But what coach will tell you, what players will tell you, is we want to leave no doubt. We're not out there trying to lose today so we can go home and get some rest. We're competitors. We want to play. As far as seeding and all that, like, yeah, we feel comfortable with where we are, but certainly don't want to leave that in the opinions of anybody. It'd be nice to just go win this thing and leave no doubt whatsoever. So we'll see. 1 o'clock first pitch today. We'll have it for you right here on the ref starting at 12:40. Back to the emails for a second. We got a couple minutes here, Annika. Hit the sounder.
2: You've got mail.
0: Our man Stevie T. Love to see Stevie T feeling good enough to email us. We love you, brother. He says, now I'm hearing Byron Buxton rumors when he talks about the Braves. Which is, if it's him or Trout or whoever, hearing talks of grabbing an A-plus outfielder is awesome in my mind because, one, we can't ride out these bench players' success thinking it will last all season, and two, I'm sure Alex Anthopoulos is already taking into consideration that if we did, injuries will creep in and take a toll anyway. Lastly, bringing in a big name that people will start buying custom jerseys for is just smart marketing on top of the skill set that player would bring. I've not yet seen any Dubon, Smith, or Kim jerseys on my TV while watching pre- or post-game viewing. Annika, would you wear a Mauricio Dubon jersey?
2: Maybe. I think I'd like a Dom Smith jersey more, but I would wear a Dubon jersey.
0: Yeah, I think of those three, Dom Smith is really growing on a lot of folks. Dubon is awesome. Ha-Seong Kim, I'm not sure, has sold a single jersey yet, to be honest with you.
2: I do, though. Like, I noticed this the other day. Maybe this is just like I don't know, but his jersey, it's HS Kim on the back. It's not just Kim. Mm-hmm. I think that's cool.
0: Yeah, I don't know what the reason is for it. Some just custom, but yeah, it is. It's HS Kim, and I've always been curious. Like, what is it? Completely player's decision.
2: What's on the back of their jersey?
0: What they put on the back. They can't put a nickname. We've been down that rabbit hole before. Ted Turner tried to do that a long time ago and nickname one of his players' channel and put him at number 17. And Major League Baseball said, you can't do that, which was hilarious. But I don't know. I don't know what Ha-Seong Kim's reasoning is for that. Byron Buxton having to look up his stats right now. The Twins. Now, he is from Atlanta. Or he's from Baxley, Georgia. He's from the state of Georgia. I'm sorry. Buxton from Baxley. He is a Georgia guy. Played at Appling County High School. There's been rumors of him to the Braves for a long, long time, or eventually maybe finding a landing spot with the Braves. He's been with the Twins for 11 seasons, and he's had a really, really good career. In fact, this year he's already hit 15 homers. He is batting .260, got an OPS of .896. He's having a really good year with the Twins. I don't know what kind of package you'd have to put together to get him. I don't know the ins and outs. I haven't really seen the rumors, to be honest with you, Stevie T, but if you say they're out there, I'm absolutely taking your name for your word for it. Here's another good thing about him. As opposed to Mike Trout, who we looked at yesterday, Annika, making $37 million a year the next several years, Byron Buxton is making 15.1 for the next couple of years through 2028. That is the Braves window. That's something the Braves are likely to pay somebody like Byron Buxton. So that makes sense to me, but the big question, what would you have to give up to get him, and is it worth it for a guy that's sort of in the late in his career, who knows how long he'll keep producing? But I get your point, Stevie T. It's all well received. Very, very well received. Thank you, Stevie T, for the email. We always appreciate it. One more before the break, Annika.
2: You've got mail.
0: Jason in Statham chimes in, says, Logan and Annika, happy summer to y'all and the 960 The Ref crew. Just want to say a couple of things. One, go Dawgs. It's been too long since we came back from Hoover with a title. Let's go get it. You're darn right, Jason. It'd be a lot of fun.
2: Have we ever come back from Hoover with a title?
0: We've never won the SEC baseball tournament. We've won the regular season like we just did four, five, six times, whatever it is, but we've never gotten the trophy in Hoover. How fun would that be to get two trophies in Hoover?
2: That's exciting.
0: Because we are getting a trophy today. Jason says, number two, for the first time in a few years, due to the nature of my work, we're actually celebrating Memorial Day along the Gulf of America this year. Looking forward to it. Says, you are spot on with your comments. While we are excited to celebrate, please, everyone, pause Monday and think about the sacrifices so many have had to make for us. And I agree with you, Jason. Yeah, thank you for saying that. And we all agree, man, that it's Memorial Day. It's not a happy Memorial Day. That's like a a faux pas to say that. It's a very reflective Memorial Day to certainly thank all those that did what they had to do to keep this country very free and very flowing. And we do that by ushering in the unofficial start of summer on Memorial Day weekend, which I think is a very appropriate thing. Finally, number three, he says, quote, if you want to hate this country, watch the news. If you want to love this country, drive across it, end quote. I'm totally stealing this and making it mine. Go for it, man. I didn't come up with it. I heard it somewhere else, but I love that line. I've heard it. I've seen it a couple different places, probably like a TikTok or something. Someone probably had a nice little video of like a sunset or something and said, if you want to hate the country, watch the news. If you want to love the country, get in the car and drive across it. That could not be more accurate, in my opinion. I worry sometimes people are so obsessed over like the negative things in the headlines, and there are negative things in the headlines. I'm not pretending they don't exist, but sometimes I have like I don't mean this, but I'll tell someone like, hey, take your phone, take your video, go find me an example of somebody being mean to somebody. It's like, it's not easy because it's not as in your face as the news wants you to think. It's actually a pretty big country of people getting along quite nicely everywhere you look. But
2: I honestly think, especially where we live, because I've heard a lot of, like, I have friends that are from the north that came to Georgia to go to school, and they're mm-hmm. like, I was just really shocked at how nice everyone is. That southern hospitality is a real thing.
0: It's a very, very real thing. I was in New York one time many, many years ago, and we're like on the sidewalk getting like a bike ready to go ride or something like that, and just some stranger walked by and made eye contact, and I did the whole southern, like, nod.
2: Yeah, how you doing? Hey, how you doing?
0: Hey, how's it going? And that guy looked at me like I was an alien. It was, he could not believe that I would speak to him and like have some like cordial. It was just weird. It was an awkward moment. And the guy I was with, who was not like Southern, he was like, yeah, we don't do that up here. It's like, okay, my bad. I'll stop being a cordial, nice guy. I made eye contact with a guy a foot and a half away from me. We say, how you doing down here in the South, but not in New York City, Annika. Do not be nice to people in New York City.
2: You don't even really got to wait for the answer. It's just, hey, how you doing? Keep on walking.
0: Yeah, you don't have to give me any acknowledgement, but don't look at me like I'm an alien because I was nice to you. All right, we're up on it. Annika, got to hit a break. Thank you to all the emailers. As always, this morning, keep them coming. We'll get whatever you send our way read on air because you are a very fun, vital part of the show as well. All right, break time. We'll come back and wrap up this hour. David Johnston going to join us in about 10 minutes instead of Coach Johnson. A little different in spelling, but still. Coach getting ready for a baseball game. 1 o'clock this morning or this afternoon on the Ref. We'll have it for you starting at 12:40. 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

0: Yeah, it is Baseball Thursday, but if you think, hey, it sounds like Jam Band Widespread Thursday, you may be onto something. Hey, I'm in here with Annika. I make the rules today, so if you're here a little Jam Band, just enjoy it, embrace it. You're better off for it. A little Underground Springhouse Wrong Leash coming at you this morning. Be blessed, everybody. Be blessed. All right, it is the Morning Show 960 The Ref, brought to you by Piedmont Orthopedics and Sports Medicine, the official healthcare provider of the Georgia Bulldogs. I'll use the next 35 seconds before I break to remind you for the 53rd time this morning, the Georgia baseball team will play at 1 o'clock this afternoon, not 4 o'clock. Weather, imminent weather threat taking place out in Hoover as the day gets longer and longer. Just hot, humid conditions, man. Very high chance of some pop-up showers across the entire Southeast, and Hoover is certainly part of that footprint. So the Southeastern Conference getting ahead of things and trying to move the games up a little bit today. That puts Georgia at 1 o'clock against Mississippi State, who beat Missouri yesterday out in Hoover. So we will have it for you on the ref. Airtime 12:40, first pitch at 1 o'clock. Dave and Jeff will have that call for you. Dave's going to join us in just a moment. Coach Johnson, instead of talking to us this morning, going to get ready for that game just a few hours from now. But we'll talk to Dave from Hoover. He'll get set to make that call right here on the ref, and we'll preview that and talk about just other things happening on the other side. So quick break, hour number two in the books, going to make some halftime adjustments. Talk to David Johnston on the other side from Hoover. It's the Morning Show, 960 The Ref. It's 7:58.
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2: 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A schedule change for Georgia baseball today, originally set to play at 4 o'clock at Hoover in the SEC baseball tournament. That has been moved up to a 1 o'clock first pitch. That due to the threat of weather this afternoon. The Dogs will take on Mississippi State, who beat Missouri yesterday in Hoover. They run ruled at the Tigers. Georgia did sweep Mississippi State in Starkville back in April. Again, a 1 o'clock first pitch for Georgia baseball. That's a 12:40 airtime right here on the Ref. Braves 9, Marlins 1. Chris Sale, great outing. 7 innings pitched, 4 hits, 1 earned run, 8 strikeouts. Dom Smith, a homer and a triple that would eventually lead to a run after a throwing error. Tonight, Spencer Strider takes the mound for the good guys, 6:40 from Miami. Georgia softball, super regional action from Knoxville, first pitch tonight at 7 o'clock. You get the top local and national sports stories every 20 minutes right here on Athens Voice of the Dogs, 960 The Ref.
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0: Coast. All right, back at it. Hour number three of the morning show, 960 The Ref, presented by Piedmont Orthopedics and Sports Medicine, the official healthcare provider of the Georgia Bulldogs. For those keeping up at home, ring the bell. This may be the 57th time I'll remind you this morning because we want to make sure the word gets out. If you missed it late last night, Georgia baseball going to play at 1 o'clock today at Hoover, not the original 4 o'clock first pitch time window. The threat of weather looking more and more imminent out in Hoover. Those pop-up humid afternoon showers could become a factor. So as a result, Greg Sankey and the boys decided to move it up a little bit for a 1 o'clock first pitch, which is great. We'll have it for you right here on The Ref. A 12:40 airtime and a first pitch at 1 o'clock. So looking very forward to that this afternoon. Currently very, very nice, pretty blue skies in Athens, and we're going to get up to the mid-upper 80s this afternoon, and very humid. That's that word that's creeping into the forecast as we're getting into the summer weather pattern. But with that also comes the threat of showers, which may happen later today as well in Athens and in Hoover, hence why the game has moved up a little bit. All right, it is Baseball Thursday. I've also announced this a couple of times, but no Coach Wes Johnson this morning. He, instead of talking to us, understandably so, going to get ready for a baseball game in the SEC baseball tournament at 1 o'clock this afternoon. So instead, we will go to Hoover, just not to Coach Johnson. We'll go to David Johnston instead.
1: I hit it hard, man.
0: No holding back. He'll call the game in just a few hours. Dave, you host this show from time to time. Friend of the show, David Johnston, joining us now from Hoover. Dave, what it is? What's happening?
2: Hey, good morning, Logan. And yeah, that was the thing with Wes this morning is all of a sudden our first pitch went from 4 o'clock Eastern to 1 o'clock Eastern, which, as you know, is noon Central. So the coaches and moved everything up. Everything's going on. So certainly understandable of Wes and the rest of the team getting ready for today's game. So all things are good. And we didn't find out until about whatever time I was texting you.
0: Yeah.
2: Was it 9 o'clock?
0: I think it was 10. I think it was
2: 10 o'clock. Yeah. Yeah. Well, yeah. 9 here. Yeah. 10 o'clock Eastern. And it was like, oh, okay, well, we've got to go change some stuff up. So I was digging in the computer, switching everything around for today. So there won't be any Dog Nation today. We'll just have ESPN radio up until 12:40.
0: That works.
2: And then we'll have the pregame show. Yeah, but yeah, doing some scrambling last night.
0: Yeah, like Anik and I said earlier this morning, like good for the SEC for doing it ahead of time. And they wouldn't have like made the change this morning, but they got to let all the coaches and players go to bed last night knowing exactly when first pitch was going to be today. And look, this is the beauty of that single elimination tournament. You don't have as many games on Thursday as you used to in the past, and you can wiggle some room in to adjust. I've got no problem with this at all, and I'm kind of glad we're playing at 1 o'clock. 4 would have been just fine, too, but 1 o'clock, business as usual as far as I'm concerned.
2: Oh, no, it's definitely good, and that's the, like you said, the single elimination, the fact that it's only two games today, so they built in a little bit of extra time so that they can do stuff like this, too. If they'd had four games today, and it'd be getting started and everything, but probably later on this afternoon would be running into some delays. So, yeah, this works out perfect. And I think if we had stayed at 4 o'clock, I think we probably would have been able to get our game in. I may be wrong. I hadn't looked at it this morning yet, but the second game was definitely going to be in jeopardy. Mm-hmm. And now moving this game up 3 hours, which is in some instances, that's the length of the game. Yeah. Hopefully they can get both games in today and stay on schedule.
0: You just never know with this weather pattern. Like these pop-up showers, they call them pop-up for a reason. Like they just kind of develop and they hit. So you never know when it's going to happen. But yeah, we looked at it this morning. It looks like the later in the day you go, the more the chances increase. But 1 o'clock feels like a very safe window for the Dogs. I don't know what time you drove through or around Atlanta yesterday, but did you happen to see the images of like the downtown connector? There was a thunderstorm that developed yesterday afternoon right over Atlanta and poured down rain for like 2 hours. And there was some serious flooding on the interstate there. Like it was a big to-do for a few hours. It eventually drained, but that's just a prime example of like how something can develop and then just sit there for a while. And hopefully,
2: so Jeff and I left Athens at 3 o'clock, which is not ideal to get through Atlanta rush hour because we knew we were going to hit hit Atlanta, mm-hmm. you know, try to get through. When we got, it was before we got to the, I guess the, whatever they call where 285 and 20 meet over on the west side.
0: Mm-hmm. I don't know if it has
2: before
0: a name.
2: You get to Six Flags.
0: Yeah.
2: It just started pouring, and we were already in stop and go traffic, and it was just raining like crazy. Luckily, though, we were out of it in the, I don't know, 20 minutes, 25 minutes or something, and it wasn't too bad after that. And then when we got over here, I ran into one of the players' parents, and they're like, oh, did you see the, they had to shut down the interstate wherever because of the flooding. I was like, no. And then I saw stuff later on social media. It's like, it was just crazy. So I guess we might have just avoided it just barely, but it was a serious rain that was coming down.
0: And I'm glad
2: we made it through.
0: Yeah, I had to drive basically from my house in Bethlehem over to Buford last night for something, and we could see off in like different directions big pockets of rain. But I did not see a single raindrop in my journeys last night. That's pop-up showers. That's what we're dealing with these next few days. You drove through a monsoon. Atlanta flooded. I could see it a few miles away, but I never saw a raindrop. So hopefully Hoover and the Met will be raindrop-free these next several days, but you never know with this pattern. That's why the SEC got ahead of it today, which makes all the sense in the world. So good for them for doing it, in my opinion.
2: Yeah, absolutely. Absolutely good stuff there. And I was a little bit surprised that they moved it up just because I didn't expect them to do something like that. But good on them for doing it and getting ahead of everything too. But the coaches see that. I mean, everybody is consulted with it. And yeah, they're like, let's get this thing. Let's get these games in so we don't fall behind.
0: Yeah. Dave, by the way, you got to be careful what you say. Annika's back in the room. Now
2: okay. Thank you.
0: Yeah, you got to be careful. So she's very, very busy this morning training some people down the hall. But thanks, Annika, for popping in every chance you get. Say hi to Dave. He's on the air right now.
3: Hello, Dave.
2: Good morning, Annika. How's it going?
3: It's good. I did the math. I'm on 2/3 of all CMG Athens stations this morning.
0: How about that?
2: Wow. That would be, let's see, that would be 3 out of 6. No, wait a minute. That's not good math. That would be 4 out of 6.
0: 4 out of 6.
3: 4 out of 6.
0: Does that mean, will your paycheck reflect that you're on 4 different stations this morning?
3: I don't
0: Probably
3: think
0: not.
3: So.
0: Okay, same old paycheck. That happened.
2: Watch out. Logan's setting you up to get in trouble.
0: I know. All right, so we now know Mississippi State is the opponent. They beat, they run-ruled Missouri yesterday. No surprise at all. It just kind of ran into a buzzsaw. Mississippi State hit several homers. We know they're a good team. Annika and I said this morning, we were reminiscing back in early April when we told you, Dave, please just bring us back a win from Starkville, and you brought 3 back with you. But what were your memories of that? I know it's only been a couple of months, but that was a really good weekend in Starkville. We know it's hard to beat a team the fourth time later today, but that was a good weekend back in April.
2: That was a terrific weekend. They had, if I remember correctly, they had been swept the weekend before by their arch rival, by Ole Miss. And no, I take that back. They swept Ole Miss in Oxford. That's what it was. They swept Ole Miss in Oxford. And then they're coming back to host us in Tennessee in back-to-back weekends. And they end up losing all 6 of those games. So Tennessee swept them the weekend after we did. But the games were all close in that Mississippi State weekend. That's the crazy thing. There might have been 3 or 4 pitches that whole weekend. If they'd gone differently, Georgia could have gotten swept. I mean, that's how close it was. I think it was a close game in the first game, a close game in the second game, and then extra innings in the third game.
0: 10-9, 3-1, and 8-5 and 10.
2: Yeah. So, I mean, it was just crazy how everything just went Georgia's way that weekend. And the second game, I keep saying second because was that Thursday, Friday, Saturday?
0: It was
2: a Thursday, Friday, Saturday. So the second game, they threw their left-hander who pitched yesterday, I believe, and he was really, really good. So we won't have to see him today. He might be the best lefty we saw all year. Yeah. So we won't see him today, but I mean, that's just what it was. You got to, all these games just come down to basically
0: also
2: seeing one thing.
0: The third game out there, the Saturday, wasn't that one moved up due to the threat of weather as well? It says the first pitch was at 11 a.m. Eastern time, which they would never schedule an 11 a.m. Eastern. I think it was moved up due to the threat of rain out there. So this
2: 11 a.m., it very well could have been.
0: Yeah, so I think this is the second time that Mississippi State and Georgia will play moved up due to the threat of weather. So
2: What was the date on that?
0: April 4th was the Saturday game three in Starkville. April 4th.
2: I write that stuff in my book here, so let me see what I wrote for that day.
0: Yeah, well, it just says on GeorgiaDogs.com, it says first pitch was at 11 a.m. Eastern, so I'm assuming that's 10 a.m. their time. They wouldn't schedule a game for 10 o'clock in Starkville unless he had to.
2: Yeah, so that's totally what that was. Okay. Yeah, because I'm looking at it now, and I had written, 11 a.m., and there's no way that game would have been scheduled for that early unless they just had to do it, because we had played at 7 Eastern the night before. Oh, the first two games had both been at 7 Eastern. Mm-hmm. So, getting ahead of the weather there, which was a good thing.
0: You can bring that up today. We've done it before. We've moved against Mississippi State already this year. We'll see.
2: Absolutely.
0: Did you see? I know you don't go to Hoover like last night. You got business to do getting in town, but did you happen to see images of the crowd for the Auburn LSU game? That place was packed last night. And you said that yesterday on this show that was good for the SEC to have that matchup. But boy, the fans are there, man.
2: Yeah, and it's funny too because it was do or die for LSU, and they ended up winning their first game over Oklahoma. And then they had another one of these if they want to keep their season going, and their fans are going to show up, and they did. The Auburn's got – their baseball following is really, really good. Mm-hmm. To me, the four – if Alabama, Mississippi State, Auburn, and LSU are still in the tournament, that's good for the tournament. You can throw Ole Miss in there too, but those are the big four, mm-hmm. the two Alabama schools plus Mississippi State and LSU. And when you've got those two going against two of those teams going against each other, you're going to have a big crowd. And it was a big game for Auburn too. You know, they're playing for a national seed as well. So everything going on with the crowd, it was a 3-1 kind of a pitcher's duel, getting the game in last night. So yeah, it was a great environment. I saw a little bit of it on TV. And I know it's like they were loving every bit of that last night.
0: No doubt. So Florida beat Vandy yesterday 8-3. Arkansas beats Tennessee 8-4. And then you just mentioned Auburn winning 3-1 over LSU. So Georgia, and this is something Anik and I also talked about, like we absolutely want to win this game. So does Coach Johnson. So do the players. I selfishly want to watch some Georgia baseball over the upcoming weekend on Saturday and hopefully on Sunday. But at the same time, and something coach and players won't say is, if you lose this game today, getting back home is not the worst thing in the world. We're very convinced top 8 seed is already in the bag. But I don't know. I want to keep you, Dave, in Hoover as long as possible this weekend because I want the Dogs to win this thing.
2: What are you saying, Logan?
0: I want you to stay in Hoover. Pick out some good restaurants for us.
2: You got a hidden meaning you're not telling me about there. So.
0: It would be nice.
2: So Jeff hates it, and I get it. He says, you know, if we lose, we get home, and that's fine. And you don't need to wreck your pitching staff. You don't need to get greedy, and suddenly you're winning a game that you just pitched somebody in the day before, that kind of thing, and then it might throw everything off for the regional the next weekend. I totally get it. I'm not quite as anti-tournament as he is. I still totally get where he's coming from, and we've seen it. In the past, we've seen teams do everything they can to win the tournament, and then they're flat the next week. In fact, I don't know if Vanderbilt was flat the next week, but they lost their regional last year. They were the number one overall seed. They lost their regional after winning the SEC tournament. What was it, 21 or 22 when Mississippi State won the College World Series? They got run ruled twice at the SEC tournament. So you just don't know. So, but the thing I do like is Georgia's put itself in position to where they can just treat this as a three-game series like it would be on a regular weekend. I know there's the day off before if you win today, but that's how it kind of plays out. So they don't have to wreck the pitching staff. And Georgia's never won this thing. So if the Dogs did win the SEC tournament, that wouldn't be the worst thing. And I think you'd get back on Sunday night. And there's no school. Monday's a holiday, and there's no school anyway. So and start getting ready for the regional, which starts up on Friday.
0: Mm-hmm. Anika, we learned about time zones this morning. Educate Dave on the time zones.
3: What was it? 68.75% of SEC teams are in the central time zone. Mm-hmm.
0: That's a lot.
2: So that would be 10. No, wait a minute. Would that be 10 of 16 or 11 of 16?
3: 11,
2: 11 of 16. Okay. So what am I going to take? So is there a reason, like, were y'all talking about why they put the times in Central?
0: I think we were just talking because the SEC graphic that they put out to announce the time change says first pitch at noon. And that's why we're making sure our listeners know that that is a central time zone. It's very little CT next to that.
2: They need to, honestly, when they do that stuff, they need to put 1 Eastern, noon, central.
0: Yeah, I agree.
2: Put that every single time so people know, so there's no confusion. Because I've got one release that says the game's at 1 o'clock, and I got another one that says it's at noon.
3: That's how they used to do it on the Disney Channel when they were, like, telling you when a new show was coming.
0: Yeah,
3: they'd
0: very
3: be like,
0: common, yeah.
3: 10 Eastern time, 7 Pacific time, or something like that.
2: Then there's no confusion at all. So, yeah, I don't know why they do that. But I guess, Sam, there are more teams. Well, since they've added Missouri, Texas A&M, Texas and Oklahoma, that has tilted the central time zone, or it's tilted it over to the central time zone. So I guess us Easterners, we just have to deal with it.
0: Here's where it gets even crazier. Anik, I'm going to tell you this. You had to step out when I looked this up because I've not told you this yet. I thought in my mind there were like 24 time zones in the world, 24 hours of the day, 24 time zones. There are estimated, that's how crazy this gets, there are between 38 and 40 time zones. Some countries like Iran, let's see, where else? Some of the African countries will use like a 45-minute deviation in their time zone. So, like, imagine it being 1 o'clock in Georgia, but 12:30 in Alabama. like that. That's where you get all whacked out and crazy. So we have it easy here in the States compared to, like, other parts of the world.
3: We ran into something when we were in, oh gosh, out west somewhere. There, we had booked this tour, and the place that we had went was on a reservation, and so their time was different. And so we were like an hour early for our tour because it was literally only the time was different in that area.
2: I'm just glad we don't live like, and I know you deal with it, but like if you live in Columbus or if you live in, like, if you're on one real close to a time zone and a lot of stuff you have to do is in the other time zone. Like if you're on the Alabama, you know, if you're on the line there or wherever it is, or you know, when you're having to deal with stuff like that, I'm like, I'm just glad we don't have to deal with that on a daily basis.
0: Yeah. I've been on cruise ships before that go out in the Eastern Caribbean where you technically do cross a time zone, but they let you know well in advance, like on the boat the first day, like we are setting the ship time to this. And that is going to be the ship time the entire cruise. We're not going to bounce back and forth from the time zones that we're going into. Like, set your clock, and that's not going to change based on everything we tell you on the boat. It's going to be ship time, which I appreciate that, by the way, so they don't have to make you bounce all over the place.
3: Well, even
0: that's very
3: like
0: nice.
3: Tennessee, 73% of its area is in the central time zone, and I guess like 27 is in the east. That would be very confusing.
0: Tennesseans are crazy, Anika. Just ask.
2: Yeah,
0: Al.
2: Because you're in Chattanooga and you're in the Eastern time zone. You're in Knoxville, you're in the Eastern time zone. But then when you're in Nashville, you're in the Central. You go through there. Obviously, the same thing when you're driving to, I guess, wherever the time zone changes. Like on the way over here to Birmingham, does it change at the state line? I guess it does.
0: Yeah, it's at the state line. Yep.
2: Yeah. So at least that helps some. But it's crazy stuff. You got to be careful with this terms. But the SEC should have a memorandum of understanding that says every time we put something out there, we need to put Eastern and Central, so everybody knows.
0: You know why they don't do that? Because it just makes too much sense. It's way too easy to do something like that.
3: What if we just refigured the time zones based completely and only off of conferences? So all of the SEC could be
0: there. You go.
3: 8:30. All of the ACC could be 7:30.
0: Anika makes too much sense. Makes way too much sense.
2: Anika, stop. Don't say anymore. You're making too much sense.
0: Yeah, they'll start doing things.
2: Well,
0: like
2: here's
0: that.
2: The other thing, though. What I have to do, like. And I know this is like not that interesting, but so when we're on a road trip and all of our road trips have been in the central time zone, including this one. So every day, you know, that you get the team itinerary and you know everything they're doing and when they're leaving, when they're eating, when they're going to work out, all the stuff, but everything's on central, which is as it should be. We're over here. So here's what time we're doing this. Here's what time we're doing that. But I keep my brain on Eastern because of the broadcasts. So I keep everything as to what I'm doing on Eastern time. So just so I don't get confused about what time we're starting and making sure everything gets in the right place. Last night I was up here, you know, and I was trying to make sure I had everything set to make sure I had the central and the eastern part of everything correct. So on the network, it's a 1 o'clock first pitch at 12:40 airtime. But here in Hoover, it's a noon first pitch. You know, just making sure I keep everything straight. But again, very boring stuff. But that's what I was doing last night.
0: Annika had to go train the other girl down the hall, so you can talk bad about her if you want to. Well,
2: We told her to stop making sense, and she said, well, I'm making sense. I guess I'll have to leave.
0: She got up and left. Quickly, before we let you run in a couple minutes, Dave, the Braves last night, here's what I find interesting. It means nothing, but I still find it interesting. The Braves lost 12-0 a few nights ago. They then won 8-4, and last night 9-1. Our run differential in Miami is zero. So,
2: zero.
0: Yeah, we've got it back down to zero, which is good.
2: I jokingly said, didn't I say yesterday something about, oh, well, they just got outscored by 8.
0: Exactly. I think so. I have to go. Yeah, I think you did.
2: Like, that's the first thing I noticed. Beautiful. I was like, oh, okay.
0: Beautiful.
2: And again, the break, whether they win today or not,
0: hopefully they
2: will.
0: Yeah.
2: They split a series on the road.
0: Mm-hmm.
2: So that's the key thing there, too. You'd like to win 3 out of 4 since the Marlins aren't that good, but they can't lose this series. So that statistic can be up to notch. Now, what is it now? Is it
0: 13-1-1 right now?
2: 13-1-1.
0: Yeah. It'll either be 13-1-2 or 14-1-1 after today.
2: Yeah. Exactly.
0: Which is
2: great. Strider's pitching, right?
0: Yeah. Strider's pitching to Sandy Alcantara. Great pitching matchup tonight.
2: Oh, that's right. Yeah. Good pitching matchup.
0: Love that.
2: Are they starting at 4:10?
0: I'm 6:40. I know you're playing.
2: And see, again, here's how the sausage is made. So not only was I having, so we wouldn't have been able to join the Braves at the beginning of their games. And then I was having to reset the computer. So now the good thing with us moving up is we'll have the full Georgia game and we'll have the full Braves game.
0: Love
2: so that helps there too. Yeah. So it was making sure all that stuff was situated.
0: Did you see at least a highlight of Dom Smith's Little League home run last night?
2: I did. Yes.
0: How fun was that? He had a 3-runner, real homer, the previous at bat. So he had a great night last night, man. It was awesome. But his triple with a throwing error was something to be seen. That's head first slide. And then, of course, Ozzie and Acuna and all his buddies in the dugout throwing oxygen at him and the towels. And it was just a fun moment. It was a fun win last night for the Braves. I really enjoyed that one. So
2: his addition has been kind of like Soler, I think, when they got him for the World Series run. And I know that was only for the second half of the year, but Dom has been a huge, huge addition,
0: too.
2: And thank goodness, because Acuna's been hurt, you know, Profar not being around. I mean, it's been a huge pickup to have him. And I'll say this, too. As much as we have hammered Michael Harris, we got to give him his due, too, because he's having a terrific season.
0: Harris is .294 batting average, .813 OPS. And Dom, even though he doesn't play every day, he's still batting .337 with a .903 OPS. That's getting it done, man.
2: He's tearing it up.
0: He's
2: absolutely tearing it up. And .813 OPS for Harris is, I guess that's still a little below what you'd want, but for him, I'll take it compared to what it has been. So I'm sure Clay broke it all down really well on the leadoff emails, but it's been a great run, and it's fun when you win games you're supposed to win. Yeah, the 12-0 games stunk, but those are, like I said, easier to flush. You know it's over. The players are in the fifth inning smiling. They know and say, hey, it's baseball. It's how it goes. It's not that they're being disrespectful to the game or anything like that. And here they are. They've won. They've outscored the Marlins by 12 in the last two games. So yeah, it's been great.
0: They also brought in the Marlins a position player to pitch, just like the Braves did a couple of nights ago when Mateo pitched. But Javier Sanoa made his 9th pitching career appearance last night. He actually struck out Michael Harris swinging. But if you watched it, if you go back and see it, like, he was just up there lobbing batting practice balls. Eli White hit a double off the wall. He didn't give up a run. It was kind of interesting. I think our players were like swinging for the fences and it just wasn't working. But it was funny to watch him just up there lollygag some pitches across the plate just so they could get the game over with. But Javier Sanoa came in for his 9th ever pitching appearance. His ERA is like 16-something, whatever. But it was just interesting. I find that stuff funny when you bring a what is he, a third baseman to come in there and pitch a couple, pitch an inning. But hey, get the game over with is what you're trying to do.
2: I was looking at his, he does have 7 career homers, so okay. Good for him.
0: There you go.
2: And I don't know how many he's allowed, but that's good stuff, pretty funny stuff. And of course, as we learned a couple of nights ago, the ABS wasn't in effect for him mm-hmm. when he was pitching.
0: No, it's not.
2: So that's another one, which, by the way, I'll be curious to see how the ABS goes in our game today. We'll see how that plays out. Yeah,
0: we were going to definitely talk to Coach Johnson about that if we had him, but that's something I'm interested to for y'all's broadcast and just to watch and see how Georgia does.
2: If I
0: that,
2: see him so. Before the game, I'll ask him just yeah. like, hey, how are we approaching that? Or I'll get Jeff to ask him. Mm-hmm. So I am kind of curious as to how that's going to play out.
0: That'll work. Okay, before we let you run, did you see the big LSU hire yesterday? LSU football. They are bringing Ed Orgeron back on staff. They have hired him as a specialist in the recruiting and defense. I guess he'll be an on-field coach, I think, for defense, unless he's in the booth with an analyst role. I don't know, but he is back on Lane Kiffin's staff. Things that do not surprise you when they're connected to the word LSU. And this is on the wake of, like, rehiring Will Wade, too. Remember the basketball situation. So like,
2: oh, of course.
0: Two,
2: I know.
0: Yeah, two.
2: They want these guys back.
0: Two big names, man. That got fired that are now back in Baton Rouge is just crazy to me.
2: Now, ask this seriously. Yeah. Do they still pay? Is he still getting paid from his previous head coaching position?
0: I have not
2: done
0: the
2: deep read. So will he be double dipping? I don't know.
0: I'm guessing.
2: Man, they're getting the band back together, though, aren't they? That is crazy.
0: I'm guessing the way that legal would work, if you take a job with the company you're taking a buyout from, you probably cancel your buyout. But so I don't know. I don't know the answer to that. That's interesting. I'll have to do a deeper read on it. But I know they're excited to have him back. The old Ed Orgeron back in Baton Rouge. So there we go.
2: Well, we can just say LSU is definitely in it to win it. I don't think there's any doubt about that.
0: If we go 5 years from now, 2031, whatever that would take us to, and LSU has not won a national championship in football, that's going to be considered a disaster.
2: Fail.
0: An absolute fail.
2: Absolute fail.
0: Okay, so question, Annika's back in the room. Just question yes or no. In 5 years, will we see LSU win a football national championship in the next 5 years? Dave,
2: you're asking her or me?
0: You both. And whoever wants to answer.
2: Oh.
3: I think no.
2: Yes, I think so.
0: I think that I'm with you, Dave. I think they will. I think they are all in, and they will continue to up the ante as much as it takes at this point. I just think and they're not starving for it. They just won one in 2019. They won one in 07 and 03. It's not like they're in some 50-year drought or anything, but I think that they are looking at these rules and saying, we are the type of program that has begged for open-air cheating. That's what I'm going to call it, but that's what they get to do now, and they're going to go do whatever it takes. I think they'll win one.
3: I just don't like Lane Kiffin, and I like to think that the universe will reward not Lane Kiffin. So that's kind of where my thinking is. I was just going to say
2: kind of the same thing, unless karma steps in. But I don't know. I mean, they're kind of doing what they can do. I mean, I don't know what they're doing, what they're allowed to do. So, I mean, that's the thing. So I don't know. I mean, karma could hit several schools if that were the case. But until they get a clamp on stuff, or until things change, the LSUs of the world might start prevailing more than we've seen in the past. I don't know. And their question might be, they might be disappointed if they only win one mm-hmm. in the next 5 years. They're probably thinking, nah, we're going to win two or three. So I don't know, but it is crazy.
3: Are we all talking about this because of Coach O?
0: Yep. Coach Orgeron rehired as
2: football.
0: A defensive, yeah. whatever. All right, Dave, we got to get a strap dog on the other side, Baseball Thursday. So, Annika, go ahead and tell Dave, bring us back three wins.
3: Bring us back three wins, yeah, please.
0: From Hoover. We want the trophies.
2: We'd love to do so. We'd love to do so. Great talking to y'all, and we will see how things go today.
0: Yeah, man. All right, have a good call. 1 o'clock today, not 4 o'clock. Dave and Jeff on the call. We'll hear you then.
2: Thanks, y'all. Right,
0: see
3: Thanks,
0: you,
3: Dave. Go Dogs.
0: 1 o'clock, not 4 o'clock, right here on 960 The Ref. All right, hit a quick break. It is Baseball Thursday. Should be hearing from Strap of the Dog on the other side. I know he's fired up about everything, because what is Strap Dog usually? Monica, just fired up about whatever.
3: That's the kind of guy he is.
0: We'll see what fires him up today. It's 8:36.
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0: All right, it's the morning show, 960 The Ref, presented by Piedmont Orthopedics and Sports Medicine, the official healthcare provider of the Georgia Bulldogs. Annika, tell the people what they need to know this morning, because I'm tired of saying it.
1: The dogs game has been moved up.
0: Baseball, we're talking.
1: Yes.
0: Georgia baseball.
1: First pitch is at 1 p.m. Eastern time.
0: That's your time. If you're in Athens listening to us, if you're tapping the app in the central time zone, it's noon your time. But 1 o'clock, as we say here in Athens, Georgia baseball going to first pitch against Mississippi State, originally scheduled for 4. Gotta love pop-up thunder showers in the south in the summer, don't you? That's just kind of your way of knowing that summer's here, I think.
1: I'm really into it.
0: I'm all for it, man. We need all the rain we can get. If it comes via a pop-up shower, I will take whatever I can get. Annika, my sunflowers are about to bloom.
1: Oh, yeah.
0: They are, like, flowering up at the top. There's no yellow yet, but you can see the flower bulbs taking shape. I'm so proud of them. I could hardly spit.
1: Are these sunflowers you planted?
0: No. These are birds being messy.
1: That's awesome.
0: And they took root, and they're looking great. All right, we got to get to it. Our man is a busy man this morning. He's taking time out of a very busy, a very cool thing. I'll let him tell you about it in just a second, but let's get to it, Annika. Be a little subdued, as I know what he's up to right now, but Strap Dog, in your most reverent way, what's going on, brother? Strap of the Dog, what's happening?
2: Tell me, Annika, Dave out in Hoover. How are ya? LLC, listening all over. I am doing my work for the VFW, and we are putting flags in the cemetery of all of our fallen.
0: Nice. You're a good man for that. I love that. Like, that's one of the cool things, and I know it's a somber thing. I'm not saying it's not, but to see the recognition that comes to the brave young men, or brave men and women on Memorial Day, like you're doing on Now Strap, is awesome. So thank you for doing that, man. That's really cool.
2: Yeah, man, and you know something? I got to say, these people that make these flags, these companies and stuff, you know, they give us a little bit of a discount to buy flags. And we got a little bit of a bundle of them, and they charged us $400 out of our pockets for these flags.
0: Okay.
2: Why doesn't these flag companies do the moral thing and give us these flags? Because we are supporting the fallen Americans that fought for these guys' freedom.
0: I hear you, man. I would lobby with you if we had a chance to do it, man. Let's go get some flag companies to sponsor it. I'll help you out as best I can.
2: I hear you, bud. I hear you.
0: Right on.
2: Yeah, I'm almost done.
0: All right. How many flags roughly?
2: Going home and getting the cooler ready, because you know what? 1 o'clock, I'm going to be hooting and hollering.
0: 1 o'clock, not 4 o'clock. 1 o'clock. I love it, man. Hey, quick, before we talk about that, how many flags would you estimate that you have personally, Strap Dog, put into the ground this morning, or will when it's all said and done?
2: 172.
0: Wow. Holy mackerel. I hope your back's okay.
2: Going back, I put them on Confederate graves, on World War I, World War II.
0: Wow.
2: The Spanish-American War, there was one plot there. I mean, so there was a lot.
0: Incredible. Now, I hope you're able to do it with your left arm, because that right arm's in a sling, right?
2: Yeah, but you see, we're smart. We collect a bunch of broken golf clubs and saw off the club part, use that for a poking stick.
0: Genius.
2: And drive the hole down and then put the flag in the little hole.
0: Genius. In my, like, messing around in woodwork or doing little carpentry projects, pre-drilling a hole is key to everything, is it not, Strep?
2: Oh, yeah, including trying to put sticks into dry land, you know?
0: That's exactly right.
2: So,
0: well, yeah, 1 o'clock, the cooler will be ready. I like the move up, Strap. I could happily spend my early afternoon with the dogs. I know you will.
2: Yeah, and look, what I'm going to say now is not a pessimist thing, so don't think of that, but it's real hard to beat somebody 4 times in one season.
0: Very. Very hard, but
2: you know, we got these guys' numbers, and they had to pitch. They had to play a couple games, so, you know, we got the advantage there on that, you know? So, I watched every single game, and I watched, you know, Gary Noker and all his gang. I like those guys that do it, you know, and I listen to what they say, and they're all giving Georgia some good kudos, and they all say the same thing. You know, what is this stuff that the people are saying, well, Georgia doesn't belong in the top 8 seed? He's like, come on, you won the best conference in America.
0: Yep.
2: Hands down, you know.
0: Unbelievable.
2: And look, we've done one thing that hasn't ever been done in the whole SEC history. We won 5 road series in top competition.
0: Yeah, against teams that will be top 8. Like, spare me giving them a top 8, not Georgia. It's not going to happen. Like, we're very comfortable saying that. But, yeah, I'm glad Dari and then those guys are sticking up for Georgia, because the fans that were victimized by the Georgia baseball team want to validate a reason for being victimized. That's what it all boils down to, Strap. It's the definition of being a sore loser. That's what these idiots are.
2: Right.
0: They're sore losers.
2: I just got caught at a red light. Uh-oh. My crew just went ahead of me.
0: Oh, no. Do we all let you run? Are you good?
2: No. I mean, I can't do nothing but sit here and talk. So
0: I hear you.
2: Well,
0: here's the good news.
2: And I'll catch them.
0: Yeah, so Mississippi State did play yesterday. They beat Missouri. That was the one time they've played in the tournament so far. But they threw Thomas Valencius. He's 10-2.
2: Yeah.
0: He's unbelievably good pitcher, and that's good for Georgia. Like you said, we won't have to face Valencius today. They've got other good pitchers, but we don't have to face their ace, and I'm sure we'll be out there full strength. So I like the way this shapes up when you're the number one seed.
2: Yeah, I hear you.
0: So we'll get it going, man.
2: So you know, the whole tournament now, when you're down to the last 8 teams left, and it's all chalk. It's all the 8 teams that expected to be there.
0: Yep.
2: So you're going to see some real good baseball games today, tomorrow, the whole rest of the way. I mean, they put 14,000 in the last game last night.
0: Crazy.
2: You know? So Hoover is an awesome place to go. You know, I heard some people saying, you know, that's just a waste of time. No, it's not a waste of time, because if you cheer for the team that plays in the toughest league in the country, then you need to respect Hoover.
0: Amen.
2: It's that simple.
0: Amen. And I love the new format. I did not love the whole, like, single elimination, double elimination, back to single. Like, it was a wonky bracket that taxed your team. And look, very fortunate, as we've said the last couple of weeks, Georgia being the number one seed gets a very favorable schedule. But I'm very glad the SEC moved to the one-and-done bracket. And it makes it way easier to follow, way easier to not tax these teams. And now you just, I say go for it. I'm with you 1,000,000%, Strap. It does mean something. And whether you're playing on Tuesday for the first game or Thursday for the first game, go give it your all, man. Go try to win this thing and then see what happens after. Everybody will get a week between the losing and the regional next week. Even if you win the thing, you get 6 days. So go out there and win this thing.
2: And I would say this, man, if there's one change that needs to be done with this tournament, Georgia's the number one seed. They should have been allowed to play on Friday and not Thursday.
0: Yeah, I wouldn't argue with that.
2: Treat it just like it's a regular SEC weekend. You know what I'm saying?
0: Yeah, I hear you.
2: What should have been done.
0: I don't disagree. I probably would have put them on Friday as well. But I don't know. Yeah, just having the off day if you win is not a terrible thing either. But it does kind of throw that little hump into the middle of a 3-game series as opposed to a normal 3-game series. So I get I get what you're saying.
2: I hear you.
0: So we'll see. All right, Strap. So you'll be watching the game at 1. And also, I know that the UGA fandom or even alumni or just fan footprint bleeds into Alabama. There's a lot of Georgia alums that go work in the Birmingham area. I hope Georgia has a good showing out there. And I know you're not out there, and that's understandable, but I hope some of maybe the LLC and some of the other Georgia fans are willing to make this trip today to see the dogs in Hoover.
2: Yeah, I hear you, buddy. I hear you.
0: All right. Well, Strap, keep doing the service. I know you got to run.
2: I got to keep it quiet because now all the veterans are right here beside me.
0: Well,
2: give us
0: the best version you can, sir, when you're ready.
2: All right, ready? Here we go. Dog, you're going down, War Buzzard. You're going down, Mississippi State. You're going down, Florida, Alabama. Yes, sir. You're going down, howdy-doody. Georgia, all the way. Go, Dogs.

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0: as the leaves turn brown. And we could be together, baby.
1: I'm guessing an Anika Arioki would work here.
2: Our blue, you act so, act so innocent now, but you something soon.
1: Well, Calvin Harris, man, I'm already like burning through my songs about summer. I got to pump the brakes. It's tomorrow when you and I are in here tomorrow. Now, you're with me all day tomorrow, right?
2: I'll be in and out
1: day.
2: Again.
1: Okay,
2: yeah.
1: I got you. But tomorrow's like the summer's here day.
2: Yes.
1: Today is a great day. I love baseball Thursday right before the Memorial Day weekend. But tomorrow is like basically like flipping the page to summertime.
2: Tomorrow.
1: So I will have plenty of summer songs tomorrow. But Calvin Harris is a good one. The song's called Summer. I mean, it fits the bill.
2: We've got a high of 87 tomorrow, which is honestly a little lower than it was last weekend. But that'll be good. I guess that rain is cooling it off a little bit. Low of 67, though, so it's definitely not going to be cold. It's going to feel like not summer, man.
1: Not at all. Yeah, it's here, man. Settle in. The wife said goodbye to her first grade kids yesterday. I know Clark and Oconee still have classes today and tomorrow is my understanding, and then they'll be officially done before the weekend it gets underway. So that's where we are, man. Summertime in the Athens-Beauville area, and we're glad to be part of it. 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Anika, do it again. What time do the Dogs play today?
2: 1 p.m. Eastern time.
1: I wonder if anybody listening has not heard that yet. Like, is anybody waking up now, kind of tuning into the show? You've got your morning routine done. You weren't up late last night, and you just heard for the first time that the Georgia baseball game got moved from 4-1. I hope so. I hope if you are, well, we're glad to give you the news. We're glad to pass that along to you. 12:40 airtime, 1 o'clock first pitch. Dave and Jeff, we have you covered all afternoon long. Then, as Dave pointed out, I should have mentioned this earlier, because of the move up, we will also have the Braves at 6:40. So we'll have both the Dogs and the Braves on the Ref today. The Braves going for the series victory, and at worst, they will split that four-game series on the road in Miami. So house money day, as far as I see. Selfishly, yes, I absolutely want to go win that thing and win the series and continue to separate yourself from the lousy, stinking Phillies, Nationals, Marlins, and Mets in the NL East, but we'll let it all shake out. But we are approaching Memorial Day weekend, which means you can really start to take these standings, take the trends, take the batting averages, the ERAs, the OPS, all those things, really start taking them for what they are, not just a hot start. So we are very, very into the baseball season at this point. And things are starting to feel very, very real with that. We'll talk about all that with Bill Shanks on the other side after we come back for the fourth and final hour of this Baseball Thursday. But just really enjoying what the Braves have been doing. They're just fun to watch. I like their chemistry. I like the players. I like seeing some of the things start to wake up a little bit. Acuña's out there. He's having fun. He made a swim move slide yesterday, going from first to third on a Michael Harris single where he was dead to rights. He was going to be out. And it was a bad throw. So if it was a good throw, he would have been toast at third. But he did that whole, like, go in with two arms, then swim move over and avoid the tag and rolled over on his back. But once he was, like, I think his knee might have hit the third baseman. And it was kind of a bang-bang play. But then he immediately pumps his fist, and he's on his back just having fun, excited, electric. Like, that's what you need to see Acuña doing at all times. You need to see him having fun playing baseball and have that speed to go from first to third on a pretty lightly hit single out to left field. And it was just good to see. So that's happening right now. Michael Harris is hitting. Riley hit a big three-run homer yesterday. Maybe he's waking up a little bit better in the right direction. So things are good right now, man. Really, really good watching the Atlanta Braves. And current record, Anika, right now, let me double-check to make sure I'm saying this the right way. The Braves are 34-16. That's ridiculous. Ridiculous to be 34-16. 18 games over 500 before the Memorial Day break. Memorial Day weekend is just awesome.
2: Do you know what's almost even more awesome?
1: What's that?
2: The Mets. I was about to say the Mets had a inside the park grand slam really? Against them yesterday.
1: Against them?
2: Yes.
1: Even better. I will absolutely. I'm sorry. I did not check like all the highlights from like baseball last night. So during the break, I will 1,000,000% go find the inside the park grand slam against the Mets.
2: I guess maybe this was the day before yesterday that it happened, but it was Washington Nationals outfielder James Wood hit an inside the park grand slam.
1: I need to see this because that's a big dude that I didn't know had wheels like that, man. So I got to go find James Wood. He's scary. We got to face him this weekend in Atlanta. He's a really, really good ball player. He abuses us. So get him out this weekend. We should be in good shape, but we'll see. All right, we'll get to Bill Shanks on the other side. Baseball Thursday marches on. Let's take another break, Annika. It's 8:58.
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0: right, Baseball Thursday marches on. The fourth and final hour coming up right now on the morning show, 960 The Ref, presented by Piedmont Orthopedics and Sports Medicine, the official healthcare provider of the Georgia Bulldogs. Programming note, as we've led every hour of the morning, letting you know the Georgia baseball game has been moved up from a 4 o'clock first pitch schedule to a 1 o'clock first pitch this afternoon. That due to the threat of rain in Hoover, Alabama, the later into the afternoon you go. But all is well. We've pressed all the buttons and reconfigured all the stuff. You will hear the Georgia baseball team right here at 1 o'clock on the Ref. Dave and Jeff will get you started at 12:40 with a first pitch of 1 o'clock, taking on Mississippi State, a team the Dogs did sweep in Starkville back in early April. Hard to beat a team four times in a season, but that's what the opportunity is laid out for Georgia at 1 o'clock this afternoon, and hopefully continue into the weekend playing in the SEC baseball tournament in Hoover. So there's your programming note. And what else, Annika?
1: That 1 o'clock start means more programming notes.
0: Absolutely. Tell them what else you're going to get on the Ref today.
1: You get a doubleheader baseball Ref Thursday.
0: Man.
1: You get the Dogs at 1, and you get the Braves at 6:40.
0: I mean, how perfect is that? It wouldn't be Baseball Thursday without all baseball all morning, then doubleheader of the Dogs and the Braves this afternoon. You know what part of Baseball Thursday that makes it so sweet, though?
1: I'm ready.
0: We get our man Bill Shanks. All right, Annika, we like to pop quiz you from time to time. If I wanted to listen to Bill Shanks' radio show on the internet, where would I go do that? 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
0: Bill Shanks, is she correct? 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
2: Good morning. She is correct because she's an avid listener and sometimes call her when she's awake.
0: How about that?
1: Yesterday, Bill, I was not awake, I think, at all during your show. So.
2: Oh, my God.
0: Must be well, good life.
2: Neither were many of the listeners. That's okay.
0: A good life. Well, Bill, hopefully you're doing okay. I mean, there's not much. Okay, I take that back. I was about to say there's nothing negative to talk about the Braves. We do have to talk about Drake Baldwin's injury. And then there's some really good stuff I want to talk about as well. But that was sort of the tough news this week with Drake going to the IL and Chadwick Tromp getting the call up. But Drake has just been so stinking good that I hate to see him down for any length of time. And I also hate the word oblique when that pops in the injury situation. But what are we hearing? What are we thinking about a potential timeline for Drake Baldwin, Bill?
2: Well, the Braves treat obliques like you've got a major disease, so they are very, very careful about obliques. They were careful with Strider. They're careful with Acuna. So, I mean, you hope it's only a short amount of time, but it was grade one, I believe, so hopefully it won't take too long for him to get back.
0: He's been awesome. There's no other word for it, but, I mean, I don't think anybody just expected him to have the year he's having so far off of his rookie of the year, but, I mean, I think of the future of Drake Baldwin, it's pretty bright, Bill. So he's been a huge bright spot. So got to get back sooner than later, I hope.
2: Well, he's been great. I think we knew in spring training there was something different about him, but I don't know if we could have ever predicted that that it would be this good. I mean, I actually had a guest on my show from the AJC, Gabe Burns, who came on early in spring training and said, man, Baldwin looks really good. And I went down there and I'm like, wow, he really, really does. And so I think we knew that he was not just going to have some sophomore jinx or sophomore, you know, struggle. It was going to continue to be a very solid career, and he's just been one of the best. He ought to be an all-star.
0: He's been great. Also, part of the roster moves this week. So Aaron Bummer released. I think a lot of people kind of saw that coming. He had a terrible outing a couple days ago. But J.R. Ritchie going back to Gwinnett, this is not unexpected, is it, Bill? I mean, this is part of being a young pitcher in a rotation. What's going to happen with him the next few weeks or months?
2: No, this is about roster manipulation. This is not about punishing him sending him down because he needs to be down there. I think they, because of what happened on Monday with the 12-0 situation and Bummer and all that, they had to kind of deal with the roster and you know, obviously they've been going really with a 6-man rotation with Martin Perez involved in there as well, obviously. So I think you have opportunity just to let him go down. I guess he'll get a start in Gwinnett. They may just let him rest. I don't know, but I think he'll be back very, very soon. I think he'll be back next week. It's not about him being on some yo-yo back and forth, I don't expect that at all. I think he'll be back. I think he's done enough to show that he belongs there. And you know, he wasn't the problem on Monday. Bummer was, and I'll sacrifice a 12-0 loss to get him off the roster.
0: I think that was unfortunately celebrated by a lot of Braves fans when that news came out. But yeah, 12-0, it happens. I mean, baseball's a funny sport. Sometimes the best team in baseball, record-wise, can lay an absolute egg and get beat 12-0 on the road. The interesting thing I brought up this morning a couple times is with the 8-4 victory and last night's 9-1, the run differential in these three games is now back to zero. The Braves have outscored the Marlins by 12 in the last two games, but it happens. There's no you know, congressional hearing needed when you get your butt kicked every once in a while. But I like the way the Braves have rebounded the next couple of games, Bill. It's been a fun series so far.
2: Well, I do too. I think it's a very good time that they've gone and did not collapse or anything of that nature. I don't think anybody should have expected them to collapse after a 12-0 loss. I mean, they've played 50 games, and you're going to have a clunker in that 50-game stretch at some point. Every team is. Every great team is. They had that on Monday, and they bounced back with two very good wins on Tuesday and Wednesday, which is great. I'm sure the Phillies and Mets and Nationals were like, my gosh, you know, kill these kids. Kill them. Get them down, because it's like they haven't lost consecutive games since Walt Weiss tackled Jorge Soler.
0: It's been great.
2: I mean,
0: Annika,
2: think about that. Think about the fact that they have not lost two in a row.
0: That's insane.
2: Since Walt Weiss tackled Jorge Soler.
0: And you've already clinched I'm talking words like clinch. You already have assured a split in this series on the road. Hopefully win today and win that series. That'd be awesome. But, I mean, it's just gaudy at this point. What is it, 13-1-1, and we'll add one to either the win or the tie later today. But, I mean, we're at Memorial Day weekend now, Bill, and we've only lost the one series. Like, something we talk about often is, when do you stop calling it a start, and when do you say this is just the regular season? And Memorial Day's here now, so this is what we have, and it's awesome.
2: Well, I don't think it's May 21st. I don't think you worry about it being a start. I think we're in the season now, and I think you know, through Sunday's game, that'll be the 1/3 part of the season.
0: Okay,
2: they'll be at 54 games, which is 1/3 of the 162. They go 2-2. These next two games, you're going to win 36 out of the first 54. And, you know, they're going to be on pace for about 110 wins. Now, I don't know if they can keep this up. I mean, obviously, you know, they've been on a great roll to begin the season, and they've got the best record in baseball. And it's unbelievable, because it hasn't been easy. It's been a struggle with several things happening, you know, as far as the injuries they've had to deal with Strider, and of course all that happened in spring training, and Iglesias missed a week, and now Baldwin's out, and you know, Kim just got back, and Acuna missed time, and of course the left fielder got suspended in spring training. So I mean, it's not like this has been smooth sailing, and yet they're doing very well.
0: It's incredible. Was going to ask Annika, you had something you were going to ask Bill.
1: Oh, well, we were going to talk about the Mets.
0: Oh, yeah, the Mets.
1: Embarrassed last night with an inside the, or I guess two nights ago, with an inside the park grand slam.
0: How'd you enjoy that, Bill? Did you see the James Wood, the really good pitcher, I mean, player for the Nationals, had an inside the park grand slam against the Mets? Annika's been talking about it for days.
2: I didn't see it. Y'all must have seen it. I did not see that. I know the Nationals are leading the big leagues in runs scored over Atlanta. They've got more runs scored than the Braves do. So they're coming to Atlanta tomorrow, and that'll be an interesting series, because their pitching's not very good, but their offense has been spectacular. So the Mets are 12.5 back.
0: We'll see what happens. I like tonight's matchup a lot, by the way. Strider's looked pretty efficient his last two outings, and Sandy Alcantara for the Marlins. That's a pretty good matchup. It's, what can you say about Strider that he's now seems settled in after that Rockies start to start his season?
2: Well, I think Spencer, with the game he had in Los Angeles, really kind of tempted us to believe that he can get back to what he was before his second elbow. And that is something that I think we kind of wanted to see. We've got to stop harping on his velocity and know that it's not back to where it was before he had that second procedure. And you know, he's got to be a little different now. And I think he's smart enough to kind of put that together and believe that he can do what he needs to do to give the team 6 or 7 good innings every start and go out there and do his job. So I think Strider doing very well is crucial. I mean, you know, you have Elder doing so many good things and pitching really as the second best starter on the staff behind Chris Sale. And then, you know, Strider is right there. I mean, that's a pretty good trio to lead your rotation. And I think J.R. Richie's going to be fine when he returns. And obviously with what Perez has been able to do and Holmes, I mean, Holmes had a very good outing his last time out, I think with one run and allowed in 6 innings. So, you know, the rotation is doing great. The bullpen, the trio of Iglesias and Suarez and also Dylan Lee has been unbelievable. They've given up 3 runs in 50 games between the three of them, which is unheard of. And that's a tough team to beat.
1: How do you feel about Jorge Mateo's pitching appearance?
2: I didn't see. You know what? When it's 12-0 in the 6th inning, I'm finding something else to do.
0: You're watching
2: that's
0: Gilmore
2: what I'm taking
0: Girls.
2: No, I don't watch Gilmore Girls. Gilmore that's Girls. When I take okay. my nap.
0: There you go. Love it. I was saying there's nothing negative to talk about. I'm seeing on social media during games, and again, granted, it is social media where negativity spawns, but Ha-Seong Kim is not off to like the most hot start. A couple of errors in the field, not doing much at the plate. What are your thoughts on just him being able to settle in? I know we paid him $20 million. He's going to get all the opportunity he can, but are you high, low, or indifferent on Ha-Seong Kim so far?
2: He's played 7 games, so you've got to be patient with that situation. I mean, you can't overreact to 7 games. I mean, he hasn't had a great start. There's no question about that, but he didn't have a spring training. He had to obviously deal with that injury, so I think you've got to give him a little grace. And they're 34-16. I'm not going to argue and complain about a whole heck of a lot right now. No, even the things that have been deemed as negative haven't hurt him.
0: Are you starting to see maybe a few signs from Austin Riley, a great 3-run homer in the second inning yesterday to bring the Braves back into the game, but are you starting to see things that you like about him at the plate?
2: Well, there's been some at-bats, obviously, where he's looked kind of lost, but he's off to a slow start. You know, he's not had a great start to his season with a .213 batting average and a .284 OBP. I think he's going to finish with 30 home runs and 100 RBI if he plays in the full season schedule. I don't see that won't happen. I think that's the kind of player he is, and hopefully the batting average and the OBP can get up to a better number, and I think that's the key for sure to have that type of season, because they need him to have that type of season. Mm-hmm. They need him to complement Matt Olson in the lineup, and I think he'll be doing that by the time the season's over.
0: Speaking of Matt Olson, you're well aware, obviously, of the game streak that he has, 800 and something right now. It's like he's approaching the number 10 longest or the 10th longest streak in baseball history. Is that something that you think is cool, good, indifferent? I mean, the reason I ask, Dave has a theory that it may hurt him eventually if he continues to play every single night. But what do you think about the streak that's kind of quiet around Major League Baseball, but it's growing pretty quick?
2: Well, he leads baseball in doubles and RBI and total bases, so I don't think that's hurt him so far. And I understand what Dave says as far as, you know, you wonder long term if there'll be an injury, he'll try to fight through to keep the streak alive. You always have to kind of worry about that. But, you know, you don't worry about that. Matt Olson wants to play every day. And in today's professional world where load management and players flopping and needing days off and needing this, that, and the other, to see a player go out there and to have that type of work ethic and want to play on a daily basis is commendable, and I wish more people had it. So I don't know. keep on grasping for negative stuff, Logan. You ain't going to find nothing.
0: No, I'm look,
2: they're 34-16 and they're on pace for 110 wins. So you can keep on digging. You ain't going to find nothing.
0: If you think I'm like digging for negative stuff, I apologize. That is not the conversation.
2: Well, yeah, you're bringing up anything negative. Hassan Kim's 0.67 batting average, and on Thursdays before he eats fried chicken, he can't hit a lick. I mean, come on, let's find something good now. Come
0: Monica,
2: on.
0: What do you have good about the Braves?
1: Oh, well, 4 days ago, Matt Olson moved into a tie for ninth for consecutive games played with 829.
2: That's pretty good. So. That's awesome.
1: That's awesome.
2: I think it's great. I mean, I love it. I think it's commendable. Like I said, I think, you know, to have someone who wants to go out there and is able to play through. I mean, because every player has something, right? I mean, they all have things they go through physically to get through a 6-month season. For him to keep on going and to just rack up the games played and not showing anything right now. He's doing fine, and he's off to a much better start this year than he was last year. Last year, he finished strong, but he wasn't off to a great start last year. Nothing like this, of course. So, they shouldn't have gotten him because they should have re-signed Freddie Freeman. I'll still contend that no matter what. But by the time Matt Olson's career is over, he's going to be right there with Freddie Freeman as far as the best first baseman in Braves history. He's signed through 2030. I think that's a team option. But, I mean, he's got 3 years left plus a team option after this year. So and it's a cheap option for like $20 million. So, my God, they'll pick that up unless something drastically happens to him in his mid-30s. And you know, he's going to have – I mean, he's going to be pushing Hall of Fame numbers by the time he's finished. He's that type of player. He's that type of statistical – player to where, I mean, he's over the 300 home run mark now. He's got 302 home runs, 850 RBI, 1209 hits. You know, he plays 6-7 more years, and he's pushing 500 homers and you know, 2000 plus hits. And I mean, there's no telling, he could be in Cooperstown with Freddie Freeman one day. You know, he's that kind of talent, and you know, he's a very, very good player.
1: You know, our show's eternal optimist. So even before this season, I was just like really excited to have baseball back. And me and Logan have talked about this, especially last Friday, we really honed in on it. Is just that baseball is always fun, but it's a lot more fun when you've got the best record in baseball.
2: Okay. Well, last year was awful. You know, last year was truly one of the worst years that we've had, I think, as Braves fans in a long time, because it was just nothing that happened to be good, right? I mean, you know, you had injuries, you had the play wasn't great, the roster was compromised to the nth degree. It's just every time you turn around, there was nothing good happening. And here, it's the exact opposite. So to have this happen on top of what happened last year, I think makes it even sweeter and enjoyable. I mean, you go back to 2023 when they were scoring, you know, 6 runs a game every night, and it was like, good grief, I want to almost watch to see how many runs they score tonight. Well, it's kind of like that, and it's almost like, how do they win tonight? You know, what do they come up with? And so many times this year through 50 games, I think we've seen where they have gotten behind. It's like, well, who cares? Now, Monday was a little bit different story, obviously, when they got blown out. But for the most part, there's not been too many nights where you thought, well, they don't have a chance. That may be it. That may be it in 50 games of where you thought, well, they just aren't going to come back from this. Because they have come back. And we know how solid their bullpen is, to where if they get close, or they, you know, even if they get close, all right, if they get close, let's say you're down by 2 or 3 runs, and then they get down by 1 run. Well, if you got that bullpen in there, they're not going to give up anything late in the game to put you in a deeper hole. That happened all the time last year, you know, and it wasn't necessarily all Iglesias' fault. It was just, again, stuff that happened. They ran through 44 pitchers last year. It was not an enjoyable season at all, and it was rough, because half the time you didn't know who was out there pitching for him.
1: You said
2: this year's totally different.
1: Bill.
2: Yeah, it's just totally different.
1: you said, you know, that you never know what they're going to come out there and do on any given night. And we talked about one inside the park home run. Haven't mentioned Dom's yet. And that's just like the kind of things that I feel like only happen when the Braves are doing well, that you have like a little league home run like that. And it's just a fun team to watch.
2: I know. Yeah, you're right. You're right. It's just, well, how many times have you watched them this year and almost chuckled? Like, well, of course they're going to do that, right? Of course they're going to, you know, Dubon with that walk-off, what was it, last week? Of course. Against the Red Sox. You know, when Dom hit that, it's like, well, sure, they're going to have some weird little league home run or whatever like that. So it shows you how baseball seasons, it's so amazing how a baseball season can go in one direction. And I want to tell you, for the 37th time to this month, I'll say this all started in spring training. Mm-hmm. This all started in spring training. When they went 21-7-2 in spring training, they set this winning culture to wipe away last year, and it's still going on through 50 games the regular season, and it's been something to see.
0: I've enjoyed every second. Now I feel like I don't want to hang up with you until I convince you how much fun I'm having watching this Braves team. Because, like, asking about Ha-Seong Kim and Drake Baldwin, that's just getting in the weeds with the Braves expert. Like, I'm just getting in the weeds with you. I sing this team's praises every single day. Annika sees me rocking my City Connect hat. I am loving this team more than I've loved a team since the World Series. And me and the wife, man, it is appointment television. Absolutely love watching the Braves. But I guess just shaking a pom-pom and saying go Braves isn't as good of a conversation, I guess. So I love him, Bill. I promise you.
2: Okay, I'm glad. That's good. I'm glad you do.
0: I'm glad I didn't become off as too negative. Well, Bill, I saw you talk to someone yesterday about the Hawks draft coming up. I know we had not the best draw with that number 8 pick, but what are some options that you talked about on your radio show about potential for the Hawks coming up next month?
2: Well, we had Fran Fraschilla, the former coach and ESPN analyst, on, and he was great. It was a great interview. I think the mock drafts are putting most of the candidates out there. You know, you have the first four in the draft that obviously are going to be locked in those first four spots, and then it gets a little tricky. Then the draft really starts at 5, where you don't know what the Clippers are going to do. You don't know what the Nets will do at 6. I think we know Sacramento is going to take a point guard, so there's no question about that. Dave Mara obviously is a question mark of where he's going to go, and is the Western Conference Finals here showing everybody you need a big man to combat that unicorn called Wimby. So you wonder if Oklahoma City will try to use their two picks at 12 and 17 and move up to either 5, 6, or 8 and be in position to get a Dave Mara, or you know, wonder what kind of guard, which guard is going to be available to the Hawks. I mean, I think it'll be either Keaton Wagler, who's my favorite, or Mikael Brown from Louisville, or Kingston Flemings from Houston, who is my second favorite probably, to be available to them if they don't take a Dave Mara. So it's going to be, we're 33 days away from the draft. We've got a lot of rumors, it'll be some trades and stuff that will probably go on too, as I'm sure. So it'll likely be a very active time, but it's an important pick for the Hawks. There's no question.
0: It was last week. It was after we talked to you Thursday night. The NFL schedules came out. What did you talk about with the Falcons draw? Was there anything that stands out to you about the upcoming schedule we were given?
2: Well, I think it's a tough schedule. I mean, most of the NFL schedules are. I mean, I don't see it as, I look at it as like, well, that's a real easy stretch there. It seems challenging, but that's okay. I mean, look, this team's got a lot to prove. They've got nobody knows at all, including the coaches who are doing the OTAs this week, exactly what this team's going to be. No clue. When you have 50+% maybe 60% turnover in your roster from a year ago, you have no idea what you're going to get. So, and of course, on top of that, they have no idea what they're going to get from the quarterback position. So it's a mystery, and and that's not necessarily negative. It's just an unknown. And I'm kind of the opinion they're going to be better just because they got a better head coach. that ought to be worth a couple of wins, because I think Raheem Morris was a joke. But, you know, I think we got a lot to learn about the Falcons, and it may take into November until we find out exactly what they are.
0: Memorial Day weekend is about to start. A week from today will be 100 days until Georgia football. So football is not as far away as we think, Bill. It'll be here before we know it. Just got to get through summer first, and a lot of Braves between then and now. We appreciate the conversation, as always. Loving this Braves team. Can't wait for all the things that happen in the next few months, and we'll keep an eye on it and talk with you about it again next week.
2: Okay, thank you.
0: We appreciate it, Bill.
1: Thanks, Bill.
0: Bill Shanks, thesuperstations.com, 3 to 7, The Bill Shanks Show, all that great stuff, and a nice way to listen to your afternoons, talking sports, things we love.
1: And today, it'll get you about right to the Braves game. Yeah.
0: It's a good point. He'll, I guess, I don't do the clock every single day. What time does the pregame show start for the Braves? How far ahead of first pitch? I don't even know.
1: I think it's an hour.
0: About an hour. Yeah. Roughly an hour. Maybe a little bit more. But yeah, take you up to the Braves and listen to Bill this afternoon. We'll have Dave on at 1 o'clock this afternoon. Just calling the Georgia baseball game. Playing Mississippi State out at the Hoover Metro. What do they call it? The Hoover Met. In Hoover, in the SEC baseball tournament. Looking forward to that this afternoon. Then the Braves at 6:40, so we get back-to-back.
1: Hoover Metropolitan Complex.
0: The Hoover Metropolitan Complex, which is a nice little ballpark over there. In fact, it was funny. The Jay Johnson, the LSU baseball coach, had some comments after the game last night, or maybe before. He's like, yeah, it's nice to play in a real baseball stadium, not a popcorn machine. It was a stab at Georgia. He's still bitter about getting swept at Georgia.
1: I know the people can't see me. My eyes rolled any farther into the back of my head, they probably would have popped out of my brain.
0: Everybody plays in the same ballparks. Everybody plays by the same rules when they're in those ballparks. If you win or lose, you did the exact same. Are you played under the same measurements as the team across from you? And I love Foley Field for what it is. I would never change it, by the way.
1: I think Foley Field is perfect. It's but also, awesome. Like, if we had not lost a single series at Foley this year, that maybe it would be like you'd have an argument that, mm-hmm. something's happening in Athens. But that's not true. You just lost. Sorry, dude.
0: You're having a terrible year, and you came to Athens and you quit. You basically quit after Georgia clinched in your face on Saturday night, and you said, we're done playing this week, and got your butts kicked the next day. That's not a Georgia problem. That's a you problem. I'm sorry your popcorn machine stadium you're talking about didn't suit you to your big hitters that still couldn't put the ball out of the park. That's my thoughts, Annika. All right, we got to hit a break. Thanks to Bill, as always. Baseball Thursday, always a success. Talking Braves. Time for a Southern Sports Center, Annika, believe it or not. I'm still getting used to having this back in the 9 o'clock hour. We love it, though. Let's do it right now. It's 9:35. And the Southern Sports Center brought to you by Athens Orthopedic Clinic. Georgia baseball coming up earlier than expected. Late last night, the SEC announced a move up in the schedule. Was a 4 o'clock game, now a 1 o'clock game, as the Dogs are set to take on Mississippi State in Hoover. It'll be the Dogs' first game in the SEC tournament. Mississippi State beat Missouri yesterday 12-2 via the 7-inning run rules. The Dogs and Bizarro Dogs coming up today, 1 o'clock, 12:40 airtime. We'll have it all for you right here on The Ref. The Braves got a good victory last night, 9-1 over the Marlins. Chris Sale, great outing. 7 innings, 4 hits, 1 earned run, 8 strikeouts. Dom Smith, both a home run and a Little League home run. Technically a triple with a throwing error. We will take it. 9-1, Braves and Marlins again tonight, 6:40. Georgia softball coming up tonight. Super Regional in Knoxville, first pitch, 7 o'clock. You get the top local national sports stories every 20 minutes here on The Ref.
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4: Braves score 3 in the second, 5 in the sixth, and 1 in the eighth as they stomp the Marlins 9-1 in Game 3 of the 4-game set, assuring them at least a split in the series. It was a big night for Austin. Riley hit a 3-run home run in the second, got the Braves scoring started. How about Dom Smith, a home run of his own? Also, A little league home run, a triple, and a throwing error in what was a great game for the Braves' designated hitter. Chris Sale, money again. 7 innings, 4 hits, 1 earned run, no walks, and 8 strikeouts en route to his 7th win of the season. Braves look for the series win tonight. Spencer Strider gets the ball for the Braves. He's 1-0, has a 2.45 ERA. Remember, he went 5 3rd, only gave up 3 hits last time against the Red Sox. Sandy Alcantara, the veteran, going for the Marlins, is 3-2, has a 5.53 ERA and 45 strikeouts this season. For leadoff show at 5.25, first pitch at 6.40 from Lone Depot Park in Miami. And of course, you'll hear all of it on the Braves Radio Network.
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0: All right, back at it. Baseball Thursday. Kind of wrapping up, man. We're in the bottom of the eighth. Bottom of the eighth inning for Baseball Thursday. Going to wrap this thing up. Get the close here. Get Robert Suarez and Raisel Iglesias to finish things up. Because they are pretty lights out. Annika in for Dave, especially in the 9 o'clock hour. All your training and whatnot done this morning. So thanks for being part of the show, Annika.
1: Yeah, of course.
0: It's been a lot of fun. Modest Mouse got us moving around a little bit this morning.
1: I like this song.
0: And this is a great song.
1: When did this come out?
0: I think I looked it up like 2003 or 4, maybe.
1: Yep, 2003.
0: How about that? In the window. All right, I'm going to do something unconventional. We will answer the phone live on air. So whoever I'm talking to, you are live on the Athens airwaves. Good morning, caller. Who are you?
2: I wanted to hear my welcome song, and that's the only way I was told I'd get to hear it.
0: Is this, yes. Just pause right there, Miss Shanna, and give me 1 second, and we will make you official right now.
3: Take me home tonight. Oh, down beside that red firelight.
0: Yeah, man.

0: will say it for Dave. If he were on air, he'd say that you chose it, not us, and we happily play it with your permission. Miss Shanna Banana, what's going on? You had a birthday last week, or a week ago, right?
1: Yeah, yeah, awesome. A week ago. That's
0: well,
1: good. I guess 2 weeks now.
0: Oh, well, you're still in the window.
1: No, I was just going to call you because I am on my way to Hoover.
0: Oh, sweet.
1: Y'all know I'm not a morning person, so luckily I was watching the LSU-Auburn game last night.
0: Awesome.
1: When they announced the time change, so I had to shift everything around.
0: I was going
1: to
0: ask. I guess you're heading out earlier than planned. I'm glad you're able to do that, though. That's awesome. Is William with you, or you got a crew?
1: I am solo right now.
0: I got you. Are you meeting anybody here? Are you just having a solo U trip, which I think would be awesome?
1: Right now, I'm having a solo me trip.
0: I respect that, man.
1: Some of the parents will be out there. Yeah. I think William may be heading over later.
0: I got you. Sounds good. Well, good. I'm glad. I was hoping some of our loyal best fans will make an appearance at 1 o'clock this afternoon. I feel much better knowing that you are out there because that means I'm sure others are doing the same. But what time did you get up and hit the road?
1: I got on the road about 8:15. Right now, GPS is telling me I'll be there at 11:18 Central time.
0: Well, 8:15 for me and Annika is basically lunchtime. Like that, we've been up for hours.
2: We're almost done.
0: That's good. Now, if we win, or do you have plans to stay out there through Saturday at least, or are you going to come home regardless of the result today?
1: I'm going to come home tonight. I haven't decided on going back on Saturday My son may be going boat shopping Saturday, so we'll see what takes precedence.
0: I'll tell you, one of the sayings in life is, if you don't have a boat, have a friend with a boat.
1: Yeah, that's why I'm not buying it.
0: That's what I'm talking about. Good for y'all, man. We got to get the lake levels up a little bit, but they'll eventually come back. We know that. Georgia and Mississippi State. Remind me, did you guys go to Starkville earlier this year or no?
1: We did not know. Unfortunately, Starkville was about a week before my tax deadline. I really wanted to get out there, but I could not in good conscience make that one happen.
0: Hey, that is your time to shine there, those first couple of weeks of April, man. So we respect that 100%. But no, I hope the crowd is good today. I know moving it up does change things for a lot of people, but I mean, it's still the SEC baseball tournament. Hopefully, we have a lot of Georgia fans in the Birmingham, Hoover area that are already planning to go and make that adjustment. But I like the matchup since we've beaten them three times. Hard to win a fourth. But, I mean, as far as them throwing their ace yesterday and Georgia having our aces going today, I'm excited for 1 o'clock, Shannon.
1: Yeah, I'm hoping that they got all their hits out yesterday since they run rural Missouri. So that's my thinking is...
0: Mm-hmm. And then
1: maybe they got all their home runs out of the way yesterday, so we can come in there and
0: no doubt. As Annika and I were saying, like we're just selfishly like we're looking forward to the Memorial Day weekend, obviously. But I want Georgia baseball to be part of that. So if we win today, we're guaranteed a game on Saturday. So that'd be a good way to spend my Saturday afternoon.
1: Yeah, I'm looking forward to the. I guess they announced the regionals, which I'm pretty sure we'll be hosting next weekend.
0: Oh yeah,
1: so.
0: Yeah,
1: I'm excited about that.
0: Yeah, that's a guarantee we will be hosting next weekend. The only question, and Dave and I have like put the lid on this, the only question lingering out there, will Georgia be a top eight, which would guarantee hosting the following weekend if you do win your regional. But you will 1,000,000% have more games in Foley Field next weekend, which is something to be excited about. Regionals are always a lot of fun. I know you guys will bring the heat for that, won't you?
1: Yeah, I think we're going to do a big tailgate on Saturday. We got some barbecue coming out there, and we're expected to have a lot of the parents of the players coming in. So
0: very cool.
1: We got all that in the works already. But, yeah, and I wanted to give a shout-out. I was able to go to Auburn last Saturday.
0: Oh,
1: Dave was really nice. I got to meet him. I was there early and caught him as he was about to walk up on the big green wall. So I went up there with him, and we got to see the view from there and talk to the bartender up there and ask her about balls coming on there.
0: Nice.
1: I told her, like, that big electric grid that's behind there. I was like, do you ever, like, see any, if any balls come that way, any fire? Imagine, like, the balls hitting there and sparks coming off of it.
0: Man.
1: It's pretty intense, but
0: That's awesome.
1: Yeah, Auburn was a nice stadium.
0: Yeah.
1: It was
0: neat. I hate that slanted wall, but that's just me being nitpicky, probably because it's Auburn. But I've heard good stuff about the Auburn experience, and I'm glad y'all win. I think more Georgia baseball fans should make that road trip when it happens to go play. I guess they're one of our normal rivals. We'll play them there every other year, I guess, for the foreseeable future. As far as the SEC schedule goes.
1: I'm still learning the baseball rotation. No, I am too.
0: I just pulled that out of my useless knowledge in the back of my head. I'll fact check myself, but I'm pretty sure they're one of our permanent opponents every year for the next several years at least. So they'll come to Athens next year, and we'll go to them in a couple of years. We'll see. But good stuff. All right, Shanna.
1: Let's get that.
0: What's that?
1: So everybody listen in at 1 o'clock Eastern time.
0: Absolutely.
1: 12 Central.
0: Love it.
1: And go Dawgs.
0: Thanks, Shanna. We appreciate that. Have a safe visit and enjoy your time there. But yeah, doing the duty with the PSA public service announcement, letting us know that 1 o'clock game today.
2: It was great to see her.
0: Just got a note from Asparagus William. He says, I am on the road now too. So we got a convention happening. No, it's great. Knowing that some of our best baseball fans are on the way to Hoover to make it by 1 o'clock, that's like relieving to me. That's good. I mean, I can't make it over there. Neither can you. Like, we want to get as many Georgia baseball fans as possible at 1 o'clock, which will understandably be a little bit of a sleepy atmosphere, especially with a schedule change coming up. It could be a very flat atmosphere for all we know. Mississippi State certainly brings it when they go. It's not that far from Starkville, actually. I want to say it's like an hour and a half from Starkville. It's really not far at all. I think when you go from Hoover down to Tuscaloosa, maybe about 45 minutes or an hour. And then I think the Tuscaloosa and Starkville are only like an hour, maybe an hour and 15 minutes apart. Maybe I'm talking like 2 hours. What do you have?
2: 2 hours and 15 minutes.
0: Yeah, that's very doable for Mississippi State fans to make a quick day trip.
2: That's running to Atlanta and back.
0: Yeah, I know that's some, it involves some driving. There's no doubt about that. But if you want to go see your Mississippi State baseball team in Hoover and still have to get home to sleep in your own bed that night, you can absolutely do that. And they will. So, yeah, I expect Mississippi State fans to be there, but Georgia needs to show up as best possible. Good to know we got some guys on the way, Shanna and William and others, that are going to go represent the Dawgs, wear that G in Hoover for what time, Monica?
2: 1 o'clock Eastern.
0: Got that darn right. Got that right. Dave just sent us some pictures, by the way, of the team getting on the bus to head over to the stadium. That's pretty sweet. So they're getting ready. It's what, 8:50 their time. And, Dave is confirming, by the way, without us having to look it up, Auburn and Florida are our permanent opponents for baseball. Thanks, Dave. We appreciate you listening and being our fact check stat department this morning. And no, since you're listening, Dave, very good news. Shanna and William are on their way to Hoover to get there by first pitch at 1 o'clock. And I think Georgia will have some fans there, which will be pretty good. So
2: let us know what you're wearing. We'll look for you on TV.
0: No doubt. We will be tuned in, either on the Ref or SEC Network or both, man. It's coming up just in a couple of hours from now. So
2: I'm always jealous of people who can get it to sync. I'm not very good at that. But if you ever, like, I'll see, like, tweets and stuff. It's like, we've got it synced up. And I'm like, you're awesome.
0: Yeah, no, it's there's no, like, easy way to do it. I know during football, the one trick for Georgia that I've heard, if you have, let me unpack this in my head real quick. If you have a TV that is ahead of the ahead of the radio broadcast, you basically, what you need to do is right when the game starts, depending on where you stream your audio, sometimes it's ahead, sometimes it's behind. If your TV is ahead of the radio, the voice, pause the TV right at kickoff when the foot is about to hit the ball. Pause the TV right there. Because you know what Georgia fans do at kickoff. Go Dawgs! And they say Dawgs right when toe meets leather. That's when you got to unpause your TV when you hear the audio saying, go Dawgs! Unpause it right there.
2: That's really
0: smart.
2: And then
0: you should be synced like pretty darn close. I've seen people say that earlier. But it all depends, like I said, on what you're getting your audio from, what you're watching your video on, because depending on the thousand different options you have these days, one could be ahead of the other or vice versa. But if you have the situation I just said where the audio on the radio call is behind the TV, pause the TV right when the foot hits the ball, unpause it when you hear dogs in that go dogs kickoff ritual. There you go. I hope that helps, Sonic.
2: That actually is really helpful.
0: I hope that helps in some way, shape, or form. Somebody get your TV and your radio linked.
2: And I guess that would work for first pitch, too. I mean, like, you just
0: listen for the catcher's glove. Listen for the pop in the catcher's glove for first pitch. That's a great way to look at it, too. You can hear that through the radio. So there are ways. Got to get creative on it. Got to get creative. All right, we are wrapping up here, man. It's the bottom of the ninth at this point. Going to hit one more break, come back and put the lid on Baseball Thursday and get ready for a 1 o'clock first pitch right here on The Ref. It is 9:53.
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0: you say you had one of the times of your life today, Annika?
1: Yeah.
0: It's been a good show.
1: I felt very energized because I've been up and moving around all day.
0: That's what happens when the Braves win and the Dogs are getting ready for an SEC tournament baseball game. You just feel better about life, man. No doubt about it. Baseball Thursday was a success. Thank you to all of our contributors. Ross Massey, his first Baseball Thursday appearance. He did a great job with the Athens Little League Report on demand right now.
1: We had Dave
0: on in place of Coach Johnson, since he's got to get ready for an earlier than scheduled baseball game. 1 o'clock right here on the Ref. Thanks to Strap Dog putting those flags on fallen soldiers' graves, which is awesome, coming up for Memorial Day. Thank you, Strap, for doing that. That's super cool. And get us ready for Georgia and Mississippi State. Thanks to Bill Shanks for joining us, as he does every Thursday, to talk about the best team in Major League Baseball. That'd be your Atlanta Braves. 6:40 tonight, which we will have on the Ref, thanks to the move up for the SEC game. Georgia-Mississippi State, 1 o'clock. The Braves coming up at 6:40. I swear I've said it 100 times this morning. That's kind of intentional. I've been kind of having a little fun with it. So if you listen to all 4 hours of the morning show, you're absolutely sick and tired of me at this point saying Dogs at 1 o'clock. But not everybody listens to every minute of the show, so maybe I'm educating someone right now. We'll let them be educated.
1: Take a sip of your coffee every time Logan says time of the news.
0: You'd be wired right now, no doubt about it. What did you learn today, Annika?
1: I learned that 68.75% of the SEC is in the Central time zone.
0: But it's still weird that Georgia baseball did not travel to the Eastern time zone at all this year. Like, even though the odds are like in your favor to go to Central, it's still crazy they sent us all over the Central time zone and not in the East. But it is what it is. You won every series, which is awesome. All right, one more time. Georgia baseball coming up today at 1 o'clock. Get ready for the pregame show at 12:40. We've got it all reconfigured. You will hear it right here on the Ref. And you get the Braves tonight at 6:40. Love that pitching matchup. Spencer Strider, Sandy Alcantara, man, cannot wait for that. Just enjoy the rest of your baseball Thursday. Annika, I'll see you back in here tomorrow morning. Oh, special announcement. Jason Hasty in studio tomorrow, boop, talking about his upcoming tour. I'll get the time ironed out, but we'll have him in tomorrow. Have a great Baseball Thursday, everybody. Thanks for listening to the Ref.
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11: Thunder bounce back. The Western Conference Finals are even at a game apiece. Oklahoma
8: Oklahoma City beat San Antonio 122-113.
12: I just thought the overall flow tonight, rhythm, was really good. Put everybody in advantages. We had our foot on the gas. It was a real positive game in that respect.
13: Basketball doesn't get better than this. You know, these two great teams right here, and there's been a fist fight back and forth all the way down the stretch, so can't expect anything else for the rest of the series. We just got to keep punching.

0: The NBA playoffs are underway, and now you can trade every game on Kalshi. 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

0: 14 last night. Thunder built that 11-point lead. And look, even in the third quarter, Spurs able to come back. They tied it on a Wemby three. But as good as this game potentially was, and as good as SGA was last night, Dre, I also feel like one of the biggest stories coming out of this game are the injuries. Not even just to both sides right now, where some top guards are in question on whether or not they're going to be able to finish this best of seven.
1: Yeah, so here's the thing. Here's what I felt like I learned last night. We saw the Thunder, as you would expect, they have the heart of a champion. They came back, they gave their best shot. They played at about the highest level I feel like that they can play. And I think if not for the injuries, they still would have lost. Because as you were pointing out, the Spurs lost Dylan Harper, who was starting at point guard for them, because their actual starting point guard, All-Star De'Aaron Fox, was already out with injury. And then the Thunder lost J-Dub again, Jalen Williams, their other all-star on the wing. The difference is the Thunder have 1,000 excellent wings. Like, you know, even without J-Dub, they just keep bringing them in, you know, just one after another. And their bench last night was really kind of the difference in the game. Like, their bench wings came in and played. You know, Caruso was balling again. McCain came in, he was balling. You know, they just have a lot of really good wings. The Spurs don't have another starting caliber point guard with Dylan Harper out. And they're running a lot of point through Stephon Castle, who's an excellent dynamic wing. He can give you a triple-double because he's got good court vision, but he doesn't have the handle to be a point guard, which is why through two games he has 20 turnovers, and that's a problem for the Spurs. And even with that, they're still right there to win this series.
0: Well, and that's the thing to me. The thing that has stood out to me the most on the Spurs side of things through the first two games is the sheer number of turnovers.
1: Yeah.
0: You know, and they were able to get away with it in game one. Wemby put together the generational performance. They're still able to win in double overtime. Thrilling game. But you're okay, you got to fix this turnover problem. And they didn't. Mm-hmm. And, I mean, Dre, you know this. Like, the NBA, more so than ever in 2026, It's a possession game. It's a numbers game. It's how many shots are you getting versus your opponent? Because, again, you look at the raw numbers last night. Oh, San Antonio shot 49%, 40% from three, 88% from the free throw line. All better percentages than what the Thunder had, but the Thunder took 10 more shots. Mm-hmm. And that ends up, you know, catching up to you over the course of a game. It is going to catch up to you over the course of a 7-game series. And if you're not going to have, you know, Dylan Harper available to you, if you're not going to have, I mean, who knows about De'Aaron Fox? It's a high ankle sprain, right? Like, nobody knows when that, you know, he could potentially even come back in this series. You've got to come up with some sort of answer, because not only is it affecting your guard play, and you mentioned Castle with his 9 turnovers, I feel like it's almost limiting what Wemby can do, because he needs those point guards, he needs those wings to be able to get him the ball for him to be as efficient as he

0: can be. So even though he had a pretty good game last night, 21 points, 17 rebounds, he only took 16 shots.
1: Yeah.
0: And if the Thunder are holding Wemby to 16 shots in every game, the Thunder are winning the series.
1: Yeah, so the Thunder's defense, a good chunk of how they are the defending champions and why they had the best record in the NBA this season is because they have that slew of guys, I always pointed out, between like 6'4 and 6'8 that can like defend like demons, and all of them can hit big shots. And pretty much every game against any opponent, they'll have an avalanche where they get four or five turnovers back to back, and it's a 14-2 run, and you look up and the Thunder are up by double digits, and then that's it. The other team never is able to recover from that. Well, the Spurs, part of the reason that they went 4-1 against the Thunder in the regular season is that they might be the only team in the NBA that typically can match the Thunder on the wings. They've got a bunch of 6'4 to 6'8 dudes that can do everything too. The problem is two of those 6'4 to 6'8 dudes are star level point guards, and they're both out. And that makes them susceptible to those Thunder avalanches. And that's what was happening last night. But the thing I thought was interesting was the Thunder kept avalanching like that, and then the Spurs would come right back. You know, like the Thunder couldn't run away even after Harper came out. Because when Harper came out, the Spurs were only down by four. Mm-hmm. And if you look for the game, Harper was actually plus six. Wemby was plus one yesterday, even though they lost by, you know, around 10 points. But like the every time the Thunder would run out, the Spurs were able to come back. And I think that speaks very well to what the Spurs can do. But they do need to have at least one of those point guards, I feel like, to be able to comfortably feel like they could win this series.
0: Yeah, that's what it comes down to me, is who's saying, we talk about this all the time, Dre, in March. Excuse me, Dr. Snellings, we always talk about this in March. when we're doing, you know, when we're talking about the NCAA tournament, guard play. Mm-hmm. Of course, that's going to carry over to the next level in the NBA, right? You need to have, unless you've got LeBron James and Dwayne Wade, and then, okay, Mario Chalmers could be your point guard. Cool. Yeah. Like, you got those other two guys who can kind of, you know, handle those ball handling duties because they're that good. I just don't. Wemby's not at a point where, you know, where Giannis is a point forward at times, you know, in his career for the Bucks. That's the only other big guy I can think of that's had those types of responsibilities. Wemby's not at the point in his career where I think he can handle that, where they're just going to go, hey, Wemby, we're just going to give you the ball and go do whatever you're going to do with it. I just don't think he's at that point. So they need that guard play, because I just don't know how they survive. 21 more turnovers last night. You can't win high-level NBA games in the Western Conference Finals with 21 turnovers.
1: Yeah.
0: 23 in game one?
1: Yeah.
0: Like, that's the number you should have total in the entire series. And they've done it in two games.
1: Yeah, and so many of them have come from Stephon Castle. In the first game, and this is a true story, I was on the air and we were talking about, you know, the game one classic that had just happened. And in the commercial break, I was looking at the box scores and I was like, oh, snap. Castle had a triple-double. I didn't even realize it because it was 24, 11, and 11. And then I realized that the 11 was turnovers. And I was like, whoa, not exactly what I had in mind.
0: You want.
1: Yeah, yeah. But, I mean, yeah, the Spurs, if their point guards continue to be injured, a name you should watch is Jordan McLaughlin. He's kind of their, I guess, technically fourth string point guard, because I guess Castle would be the third string point guard. But McLaughlin came in. He played 7 minutes yesterday. He knocked down a couple of threes. I think, you know, he might have had an assist and a turnover. But if they are to go back to San Antonio and neither Fox nor Harper are able to play, I think we'll see more of McLaughlin, because they'll need somebody that can stabilize. Because you mentioned with Wemby, he can handle the rock and he can create his own shot. The problem is not against the Thunder. Like, there was a play last night where it was a fast break, and it's unusual because normally the point guard goes to the middle and then the finishers go to the wing. Wimby came to the middle, and one of the guards threw him the ball on the middle on the break to break it, to finish it. Wimby took one dribble, and Kayson Wallace came and took his cookies. And it's like, against this Thunder team, there are too many of those dudes for Wimby to be able, as great as his handle is, he's still 7'6", so the ball is just bouncing. And, you know, Lu Dort, Kayson Wallace, Shai Gilgeous-Alexander, Alex Caruso, somebody is going to take the rock if he's the one that tries to create the offense for the team.
0: Well, and on the other side of the things for OKC, so SGA said after game one he had to be better. Mm-hmm. Was clearly better last night. You know, 9 assists to go along with the 30 points that he had, and oh, by the way, just one turnover.
1: Yeah,
0: so he's limiting that. And as far as the injuries go, I don't want to say that missing Jalen Williams isn't a big deal, because the dude is really good.
1: Yeah,
0: right. But he only played 33 games this year. So you mentioned the depth that the Thunder have. Oh, by the way, they also kind of got used to playing without him because of the hamstring and the other injuries he dealt with this year. Clearly, they would want him, mm-hmm. and he makes them a better team.
1: Yeah.
0: But they're a little bit more prepared, and they're a little bit more capable of dealing with an injury if it is indeed a hamstring injury that's going to keep him out a little bit longer, the way we saw coming into this series.
1: Yeah, absolutely. Like, Dub is an excellent player, and you're right, he does make the Thunder better. And I guess the word, what they have is redundancy, right? Like,
0: yeah.
1: they've got so much talent, perimeter talent on the wing, that even if Dub isn't able to play, they're still able to put out players that can contribute at a high to extra high level at doing some of the things that he does. And that's kind of the difference between the injuries, is that the Spurs, maybe because they have multiple injuries and they're all to that same position. And, you know, point guard is a position that's a little more specialized than the wing position these days. And so it's kind of like, you know, it's not quite the same, but it's like if your quarterback is injured versus a wide receiver or, you know, a running back. Like, your team needs all of these positions playing at a high level. But you got to have your floor general, especially against a defense like the Thunder.
0: This is why he's Dr. Snellings. Comes up with great words like redundancy, right? Like, this is why he's Dr. Snellings. You can always join the show, 888-SAY-ESPN, 888-729-3776. Let's hear from SGA, who was talking about doing special things on the floor after their Game 2 win.
2: This late in the season is nothing special that you can do. Like, every team has their identity, and when they impose their identity more than the other team does, they usually win, no matter what level or what stakes are in the game. And tonight we just did a better job of that than we did in the first game, and that's probably why we came out on top. Now the circumstances change and force you to focus on your identity more, and I think tonight we just had no chance but to play to our strengths, or else, like, just to give ourselves the best shot to win tonight. And that's something, like, you go back and forth with in the playoffs. Like, just, like, naturally speaking, waking up this morning, we were probably more desperate than they were. Like, just naturally, because we had to get this game or else we'd go on the road down 0-2. So, yeah, some of it was that. Nonetheless, you still have to go out there and do the job, and I think the guys did that.
0: And I think part of his point there is part of what we were talking about. Part of the identity for OKC, and we talked about it last year, especially during the finals, I feel, when that one went game, you know, to 7 games with the Indiana Pacers, is the depth of this team.
1: Yeah.
0: Like, that's a part of the identity of this team, and that's why they can survive a big injury to Jalen Williams, where other teams cannot, and quite possibly the Spurs cannot. They're probably hopeful that they're getting one of their point guards at some point in the series.
1: Absolutely.
0: And again, we'll have to wait and see if any more news, if Shams breaks any more news coming up later today.
1: Yeah, I see where SGA was going with that, but I don't think I agree with him when he says you can't have great performances this time of the season. It's just about execution. I don't buy that, because in the first 2 games of the conference finals, the first one in the West, the first one in the East, we saw historic type performances, right? Like, what Wimby did in game one, that was not normal. That was not execution. He exploded. He balled out and carried the team over. He channeled Steph Curry. He channeled Steph Curry and Bill Russell on, like, back-to-back plays. You know what I'm saying? Like, he was doing things that aren't normal things. In that Knicks-Cavs game, like, Jalen Brunson, halfway through the fourth quarter, He checked into another level to the point where by the time he hit that three that caused the timeout, as soon as he took it, everybody knew he was making that three because he was in the middle of doing something special. So with what SGA is saying, yes, the team did execute better yesterday. Yes, they did play better yesterday. And yes, they got the win. As I've already said, I don't know if they get the win without those injuries because I think that those played a big part down the stretch and why the way things went like they went. But I do think that SGA, he played well yesterday. I think that for the Thunder to win this series, he's going to have at least some moments where he taps into that sublime that we saw out of Wemby in Game 1 or Brunson in Game 1 out East.
0: 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Coming up next, we'll continue to break down the conference finals in both the East and the West. We're going to do that right after I tell you about Marriott. 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
0: Down the Western Conference Finals, now even at one game apiece, as we welcome in Gary Washburn, the Boston Globe national NBA reporter. And Gary, we certainly appreciate the time. As we heard there with some of the audio, Thunder bouncing back 122-113 with a win, evening the Western Conference at a game apiece. What stood out most to you about Oklahoma City and their response to dropping game one?
13: I just thought SGA appeared a lot more comfortable. Oklahoma City made some adjustments in terms of dealing with Wimby. Obviously, they're a little bit more physical with him, so he didn't have that impact where he, in game one, he had the 40-20 game. I just thought they played like they were more comfortable. They played like, okay, they got hit in the mouth in game one, tasted their own blood, and decided to come back like a championship team does and kind of restore some order. Obviously, it's going to be a long series. San Antonio has the home court advantage. But I do think Oklahoma City played more like themselves, even though they were missing for most of the game, Jalen Williams.
0: And I think one of the biggest things coming out of last night, Gary, are the injuries. Jalen Williams leaving early as he continues to deal with a left hamstring issue. Rookie Dylan Harper had a right leg injury. De'Aaron Fox is already out for the Spurs. How much are these injuries going to factor into the final five games of this series?
13: I think it's big time, because with De'Aaron Fox, if you look, I think Stephen Castle has 20 turnovers in the first two games. He can't be your primary ball handler. They've got to get Fox back, I think, if they're going to win this series. Now, I don't know how serious the high ankle sprain is. Obviously, that's a pretty extensive injury. We've known from our NFL experience, that's a 4 to 6 week injury in NFL circles. So I don't know how long Fox is going to be out if it's a day-to-day thing, but I think they need to get him back to kind of put their offense in order. It's a lot of Wimby and a lot of Castle, and that worked in game one, but I think throughout this series, for them to win three of the next five, they're going to need De'Aaron Fox. And it's, you know, uncertain about Dylan Harper. He's been one of the best players on the floor in the series. And if he's out for a few games, and then on the flip side of Oklahoma City with Jalen Williams, I mean, this could be a war of attrition. And then, you know, whoever wins is going to be limping into the finals to probably face a very motivated and healthy Knicks team.
0: And well, again, we're going back and forth in the series. You mentioned now with getting, even though they lost last night, they still have home court advantage because of that game one win for the Spurs. So heading into game three, who's got the momentum here now in the West?
13: I think it's the Thunder because of the adjustments they made in game two. But obviously, it goes back to San Antonio. It's going to be a full house at the Frostbank Center. It's going to be a lot going on down there. But I think the Thunder, having that championship medal, having won on the road before, during their playoff run, has taken the momentum back. The Spurs are going to have to make adjustments, especially if they don't have Fox. And then Stephon Castle's got to be better with the ball. They've got to make a little tweaks. I mean, they made their runs, but every time they seemed to make a run at the Thunder had a 5-6-0 run and put them away. So I think the Thunder has the momentum, but the Spurs can easily take it back.
0: Talking with Gary Washburn, Boston Globe national NBA writer. And now we shift over to the East, game two tonight. The Knicks had the huge comeback in game one, 22-point deficit they erase, 44-11 run to win ultimately in overtime. How much does that give the Knicks? Because, yes, you dug yourself that hole, but you showed that you had the mental toughness to dig out and have an unbelievable fourth quarter.
13: Yeah, I think that gives the momentum to the Knicks, because if you're the Cavs, you can't lose that game. You just cannot lose that game. I mean, it was 22 points, but not even with, you know, late third quarter. The Knicks covered that spread, I mean, covered that distance and caught them in about a quarter, you know, with 7 minutes. I mean, that's just unacceptable. So I want to see, I'm interested to see what the Cavs do, what their outlook is. Do they say, okay, let's continue what we did in the first three quarters. Let's try to sneak one and make a series. This is a series. Or are they going to go down 0-2 and then try to get it back at home? I think this is a critical game to test the gill of the Cavaliers. I mean, the Knicks are going to play better because I just don't think they can play any worse than the first three quarters. But if you're the Cavs, do you make adjustments in how they're guarding Brunson? Does Donovan Mitchell step up? What about James Harden? Like, there's a lot of questions. This is what the Cavs wanted. They wanted Harden. They wanted to put this team together to make a finals run, obviously without LeBron. Obviously, he hasn't been there in 10 years. So they have to – this is what they've been waiting for. Let's see how the Cavs step up.
0: Well, one of those adjustments, I would think, is you mentioned how they defended Jalen Brunson, and Brunson finishing with 38 points in game one. They were hunting the switch in that fourth quarter comeback, getting him isolated on James Harden. Kenny Atkinson, the coach for the Cavs, kind of doubled down on it, said, well, they made more shots. You know, we were forcing difficult shots. They probably made more than they were supposed to. I mean, what can they do to try to protect James Harden and make sure that he's not hunted the way he was in the fourth quarter?
13: They got to double to get the ball out of Brunson's hands. Anybody who's seen Brunson, I've seen him four times a year and in the playoffs, the shots he hit were not tough shots. I mean, he makes tough shots. He's a tough shot maker. But that's what he does. I mean, that's his living. That's, you know, that's exactly what's on his resume. I make tough shots. So those floaters off the glass that look really hard, that's what he does. That's easy work for him. So you give him easy work. You give him a one-on-one matchup where he can get into the paint and use his craftiness to get those shots off, they're going to go in. So they've got to do something to stop him. I mean, whether it's have him shoot more threes. He wasn't great in from the three, except when it counted, when he hit that long three, I think, to bring it to tie the game. So if you're the Knicks, you got to have someone else beat you. You can't let the guy who beats everybody beat you. 38 points, it's too much. If it's Josh Hart, even if it's Cat looked a little uncomfortable. Ananobi, you've got to put the ball in someone's hands, else's hands. You cannot let Brunson just go to work surgically on your defense and on a poor defenseless James Harden and just get bucket after bucket. That can't happen again.
0: Yeah, I guess we'll have to wait and see if there is a solution for the Cavs against the Knicks tonight, 7 p.m. Eastern time on ESPN and right here on ESPN Radio. Gary, we certainly appreciate the time. Hope you enjoy the rest of the postseason.
13: Thanks a lot. Appreciate it.
0: Gary Washburn, Boston Globe, national NBA writer, joining us here on ESPN Radio and the ESPN app. I'm Gabe Nigel. You can always join the show at 888-SAY-ESPN, 888-729-3776. Tremaine in Arkansas has been patiently waiting. He wants to talk about the Western Conference Finals. Tremaine, what's going on, man?
14: Hey, what's going on, guys? I got to talk about the elephant in the room, man. I keep hearing everybody say, you know, SGA had a better game. No, he didn't. Hartenstein was holding Wimby the whole time, so he had to worry about his shot getting contested. The guys falling all on the ground, Barnes, offensive foul wiped away, the San Antonio three, the two challenges they had to waste, man. It was ridiculous, man. It was ridiculous, man. That was the most unethical win I've ever seen in the history of the NBA, bro. We gotta talk about that part.
0: Oh, man, unethical wins in the NBA. That's
15: history of the NBA.
0: Like, I'm thinking of, like, the Suns, like, when Amari got ejected, right? Like, if we want to talk about unethical wins, like, we got to go back. Like, last night doesn't even register for unethical wins in the history of the NBA last night for me. And, look, I understand what he's saying, what Tremaine's saying there. But, look, SGA had a much better game than he did in game one. 12 of 24. One turnover versus four, nine assists, 30 points, and a win in 13 less minutes because they played double overtime. Like, yeah, I'm probably just frustrated with the whistle. It's the way the NBA goes, though. I feel somebody's always going to be frustrated with the whistle every now and then. The NBA playoffs are right here on ESPN Radio. 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Don't miss Eastern Conference Finals Game 2 tonight right here on ESPN Radio.
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0: All right, what do we got today on Quick Hitters, Devin?
15: All right, first up, Browns coach Todd Monken said Shedeur Sanders has had major progress, praising his growth in reading defenses, getting the ball out faster, and understanding concepts. He also talked about his other quarterbacks. So take a listen. Here's Todd Monken.
17: Deshaun's athleticism shows up. Obviously, he's had that, but he's had his injuries that have set him back. So, but that's been, I wouldn't say a surprise, but it's exciting to see. It's a weapon for him. It's one of his superpowers is athleticism. And I think Shedeur's come miles in terms of his progressions, getting the ball out, his understanding of concepts. I think he's really, really come a long way.
15: Gabe, how do you see this quarterback battle playing out in Cleveland?
0: I mean, it's not really a quarterback battle, is it? They're paying one of these guys a boatload of guaranteed money, and they keep restructuring the contract to keep him around longer. Like, Deshaun, if they're willing to have Deshaun Watson in their OTAs and camps, which obviously they are, like, Deshaun Watson's going to be the starter. I can't imagine how good Shedeur would have to be in order to unseat Deshaun Watson, just purely based on the amount of money that they're giving Deshaun Watson. It's very obvious that ownership still is not giving up on being right in making this outlandish deal. They want to try to get something back from Deshaun Watson, and you don't do that by having him sit on the bench, even if he's not going to continue. I mean, he's not going to be the guy that he was in 2020 in Houston. He's not going to be. That guy doesn't exist in there anymore for all the different injuries that he's had. But they're still going to be remaining hopeful that he somehow steps up and becomes that guy.
15: All right, LSU has this is one of my favorite stories. LSU has brought back this. Ed Orgeron in a support role, announcing that the 2019 national championship coach will join Lane Kiffin's staff as a special assistant focusing on recruiting and defense. Orgeron had Kiffin had long coaching history together, and the move gives LSU a familiar veteran voice as it reshapes the program. Speaking of veteran voices, Andre Snellings is back from his head shot.
0: Ooh, Dr. Andre Snellings. He's
15: and
0: back.
15: Now he has a suit coat.
0: Oh, now
15: added.
0: He's got a suit coat on, too?
15: Listen,
0: oh.
15: So, Dre, you have a great voice. You know who else has a good voice?
1: Ed Orgeron.
15: What do you think about this, Dre? What are your thoughts on him coming back to LSU?
1: I think it's a great thing. It's a feel-good story, right? Like, the last time they were in glory, he was there. He's worked with the current coach before. And let's face it, there hasn't been the best press about how the current coach came to be the current coach. So, you know, bring in old Ed and let him take some of the feel-good air and bring it into the room.
0: I have hated how this whole thing at LSU has played out. I have hated and again, then you have Lane Kiffin doing the interview with Variety, and they just, it seems like everything has been a misstep trying to get their guy. How can you not love this part?
1: Exactly.
0: Like, again, they're not going to be asking him to do much. I'm sure he'll do some public appearances because the dude is beloved, right? Like, this is a perfect hire for LSU. It's the first time in a long time I feel like I can say LSU did something good, and this hire is going to be a good thing. Not just, again, I think he can help out. He can be helpful with the team. Again, he's a national championship winning coach, but it's also a good PR move for LSU, something we haven't seen in a while from them.
15: All right, doing a little quick headers here. Staying college football, Big Ten Commissioner Tony Petitti is actively pushing for a 24-team college football playoff model and has made clear he opposes expanding from 12 to 16 teams, arguing that 16 does not work economically and that the Big Ten's plan B is 12 teams, not 16. He has floated a 24-team structure that would heavily favor the Power Four conferences and limit automatic bids for Group of Five champions, underscoring his preference for a much larger playoff format if the current 12-team setup ever changes. Gabe, thoughts on 24 teams as a possibility?
0: I'm all the way out on 24 teams. Keep it at 12. Let's just continue to make sure this thing works at 12 before we go to 16 and 24. Look, I know the NFL's going to 18 games. The college football playoff's going to grow from 12. If the NCAA tournament can go from 68 to what are we at, 76 now, as they announced a couple of weeks ago, I understand we're only going to continue to grow this thing because that means more money. I think it's funny that he says going to 16 doesn't work economically. Sure. Yeah, because four more games, that doesn't work, but 12 somehow does economically. I'm going to put in air quotes. I would prefer to stay at 12, but Dre, I guess maybe I just need to give up that this thing's going to go to 16 and it's going to go to 24 and I'm just going to have to deal with it.
1: Yeah, it's Thanos. It's inevitable. How I feel about it, you know, I would prefer that things stay a little. I think 12 is plenty, especially because it's not like college football has a history of 12 that all of, you know, that they're tired of and they feel like there's a push for more. They just got to 12, right? Like before that, it was four. And so I don't need for me for it to get to 24, but it's a money thing. Bigger is better. Eventually, if it's not this year, eventually it's going to get to 24. Eventually, it might get to 64. You might get a replica of what used to be March Madness in college basketball and college football.
15: All right, this last one is for Dre. Joe Burrow told reporters that the 2026 Bengals roster is the most talented group he has played with since entering the NFL, a statement that includes the squad that reached the Super Bowl in his early years with the team. He praised the team's offseason moves, especially the depth of talent at wide receiver, and he says he feels Cincinnati is now in a strong position to build on past success heading into next season. Dre, are you bullish, just like Burrow is, on your Bengals?
1: Okay, so as an analyst, I am bullish on them because I think they've made a lot of the right moves. That team that went to the Super Bowl, the unsung players on that team, defensive tackle DJ Reader, you know, free safety Jesse Bates, they lost those players, and that's when the defense went downhill. Even though they still had Hendrickson and his ability to get sacks, their overall defense wasn't as good. So their move to bring in Dexter Lawrence this offseason was huge. They brought in help at safety. They spent their draft picks on the defense. If the defense is solid and Burrow is healthy, then yes, I think they can get back. As a fan of the Bengals, my only answer is who day.
0: He's very calmly dropping that. I'm at a I'll believe it when I see it with the Cincinnati Bengals, because I feel like this is the conversation around the Bengals every year. And then they get off to a slow start, and then they try to rally, and then Joe Burrow gets hurt, but then they still rally again. It's played out the same way each of the last how many ever years. So I guess I will believe it when I see it when it comes to the Cincinnati Bengals, because like you said, one of those caveats is if Joe Burrow can stay healthy, and that's been a coin toss the last handful of years.
1: Yeah. Yeah, his health is the thing. The other thing, this is the first offseason in like 3 years that the Bengals haven't had a holdout. So maybe we get some positive vibes.
0: Ooh, okay, there you go. No holdouts this year in Cincinnati. All right, step in the right direction for the Cincinnati Bengals. Enter to win regular season home game tickets for your favorite NFL team when you pay your friends back or pool funds with PayPal, official peer-to-peer payment sponsor of the NFL. 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See our website for details, including how to enter by mail. Coming up next, we stick in that AFC North. Steelers quarterback Aaron Rodgers says this is going to be his final season. Do we actually believe that? It's next, ESPN Radio.
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18: The 2.9, here's Miller. Miller's open. Fires. Yes! The Pacers do it. Reggie Henson at the buzzer. Reggie Miller at the buzzer. I don't believe it.
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8: 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Dom Smith had a home run and a triple. He would score on that play after a throwing error. 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Spencer Strider on the mound tonight. 1 final game in Miami, 6:40 first pitch. Georgia softball starts at Super Regional tonight at Knoxville. 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
5: This is the biggest choke job in NBA history. Straight up. Biggest single game choke job in NBA history. We can go through some of the more famous ones. Reggie Milligan, 8 points, 9 seconds. Like, that was a barrage that happened at the blink of an eye, right? The Pacers last year, Halliburton, miracle shot, blink of an eye. This was a slow burn of watching somebody get tortured to hell and nobody doing anything about it. Kenny Atkinson not calling a timeout as James Harden is being left on an island against Jalen Brunson for 9 straight plays. 9 straight plays in which Jalen Brunson scored on 8 of them. In the year 2026 of our Lord, there is no way for an NBA team to allow somebody to run the same play 9 times. Screen switch.
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27: Aaron Rodgers says he is done after this year. After deciding to return for a 22nd season, the second with the Steelers.
28: There it is.
27: Okay.
28: And I don't believe he's going to be backtracking on that. I think that's it.
1: I believe his mission is to get Will Howard and or Drew Allen ready to take the torch from him.
29: I think you're going to get whatever Aaron Rodgers has left. And if you're a Pittsburgh Steelers fan, let's hope it's good enough to get him in the postseason and see if they can make another run.
0: That's what the Steelers were able to do last year. Can they recapture the magic one more time with Aaron Rodgers? And apparently, this is going to be the last ride for the future Hall of Famer. Along with Dr. Andre Stelix, I'm Gabe Knight. So it's ESPN Radio, ESPN App, SiriusXM, Channel 80. 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Base salary is just north of $13 million. I don't know if this would have been a marriage once again, or if Rodgers, if he wanted to play this year, would have had to go elsewhere, if not for Mike McCarthy, his former coach in Green Bay, being the guy that was hired this offseason after Mike Tomlin left the job. So it's really interesting to me that Aaron Rodgers is indeed back, and he's rekindling his relationship with a coach that it wasn't very good at the end in Green Bay in 2018.
1: Yeah, and I guess from what I've been hearing and reading, they say that Rodgers kind of campaigned for McCarthy to be the new coach in Pittsburgh. So maybe he's trying to mend bridges. Maybe he wants to end on a positive note. I'm not sure. But yeah, Aaron Rodgers last year was saying it was probably his last year, right? And then now clearly it's not. He's going to be back this year. But this year he seems like he's more definitive. He had some bass in his voice. He said with his chest.
0: Well, let's go ahead and hear from the quarterback of the Pittsburgh Steelers when asked if this was going to be his last season.
30: Aaron, do you believe this could be your last year? Do you even think of that right now?
31: Yes. This is it, yeah.
0: I mean, there again, the reporter didn't even get the question out, and it was yes. And then someone asked the follow-up, this is your last, this is going to be my last season. So that's what he said. And so again, now he knows this is going to be his last season, but he also talked about, because OTAs are going on right now in Pittsburgh, that's why we're hearing from Rogers, that's why he signed the contract that he did when he did. Here's him talking about taking his time, deciding to come back for a final year.
3: I wasn't under contract, so I could take as much time as I wanted to. But I mean, I was honest with Mike and Omar and Mr. Ernie from the start, where I was at and what I was thinking. And after I, you know, saw the moves and felt like my body was in a good place to make a decision, I felt like it was the right decision to come back.
0: And honestly, the other thing that's surprising to me here, Dre, is that he decided to come back before OTAs, and now he is actually there.
1: Yeah.
0: Because this is something that Aaron has avoided, going back to his time in Green Bay. Yeah, he was around a little bit with the Jets, but these offseason workouts haven't necessarily been Rodgers' thing. So obviously he is, to me, pouring everything into his final season, and it's part of the reason why I believe that this, yes, indeed, this is it for Aaron Rodgers.
1: Yeah, I mean, everything at this moment would suggest that this is it. You alluded to how definitive and how quick he was to answer that question, because he hit him with the one syllable, just yes. You know, like there was no couching it, so And when you look at the circumstances, he pointed out that he looked at the moves this offseason. I think he liked them trading for Michael Pittman Jr., you know, in addition to McCarthy coming in. I was going to say Mina Kimes. Jeopardy winner Mina Kimes said a few days ago that the offense that the Steelers are putting together, both personnel-wise and strategy-wise, is optimized for who Aaron Rodgers is right now. Not optimized for who he was when he was last time with McCarthy in Green Bay, but who he is right now. So it feels like everyone is kind of mounting up for one last ride with this group, with Rodgers, and then we'll see what they have in their young players. I think it's interesting, though, they have four quarterbacks right now, right? Like, Mason Rudolph is the only backup with any real NFL experience, so you feel like they have to keep him. But in the last two drafts, they've, you know, brought in Will Howard and now Drew Aller. So are they going to run with four quarterbacks on the roster? I'm curious to see how this plays out.
0: I mean, I guess my guess is he would be the odd man out. And then if Rodgers gets hurt, you roll, because Drew Aller was a third round pick.
1: He was.
0: I don't think teams are in the habit, unless they really made a mistake, of kicking third round picks to the curb before they even get to their first NFL season. And I don't think you're going to be able to stash a third round pick on a practice squad in a quarterback needy league. And especially as teams are learning with 17, 18 games on the horizon, it's hard for a quarterback to stay healthy for that many games in a row. So you want to have as many quarterbacks as you can on the roster, but it's how many do you carry? How many can you stash away on the practice squad? And part of the, again, the interesting thing here for me is how much magic does Aaron Rodgers have left? And watching the fourth quarter of their final game last year, them winning the AFC North, it was vintage Aaron Rodgers. Like, you saw some old-time throws from Rodgers. Like, oh yeah, it's still in there. And then he really couldn't be protected against a ferocious pass rush, and it fell flat against the Texans the first round of the playoffs. But I thought that was, okay, he had that one last quarter. That's, yeah, you lost the playoff game, but you had the moment leading your team to a victory to win, get in the playoffs, and do all those things. I wonder, even with Mike McCarthy there, and McCarthy knowing better than just about anyone how to cater an offense to Aaron Rodgers, whether it's the old Aaron Rodgers or the current Aaron Rodgers, I just don't know how much he's got left in the tank there based on what we saw a year ago.
1: Yeah, I mean, obviously, we talk about how I'm a Bengals fan, so I pay attention to the AFC North. Last year, I was on the air and privately very nervous about what Aaron Rodgers would bring to a Steelers team that really had been lacking high-level quarterback play for a long time, but was kind of good at everything else. And then last season, they were not so good on defense, which had been their bread and butter. This season, again, I'm not expecting MVP-level Aaron Rodgers, But he can still sling it, and he's got some better weapons now. So I'm a little nervous about the Steelers, and I guess we'll have to see how it plays out.
0: Aaron Rodgers will play one final season with Pittsburgh with the 14th ranked easiest schedule in the NFL this year. He can lead. Can he lead the team return to a Super Bowl for the first time since 2010? ESPN Radio schedule breakdown brought to you by PayPal, the official peer-to-peer payment sponsor of the NFL. We've got Game 2 out east tonight. What adjustments can the Cavs make? It's next on ESPN Radio.
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13: Middle of the lane, floater, of course! Brunson again! 36 for Brunson, destroying James Harden.
14: Jalen Brunson came up with a performance for the ages that will be talked about in New York for some time to come.
15: You can make a legitimate argument that Jalen Brunson should be arrested for the assault that he put on James Harden. It was really, really bad.
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17: 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Cavs-Knicks. It's ESPN Radio, ESPN App, Sirius XM, Channel 80. I'm Gabe Neitzel, along with our guy, Dr. Andre Snellings. And we found out something about our guy. Because not only is he Dr. Snellings, he's Coach Snellings. He's Coach, and honestly, so I knew a part of this story. I knew he was the coach of his son's esports team at Hull High School. What I didn't know, Dre, is the success that you're having as a coach of this esports team.
18: Yeah, so, you know,

0: The NBA playoffs are underway, and now you can trade every game on Kalshi. 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
1: How quickly do these games have to be played? Because again, what's unique about esports, it's not like everybody has to get together. Mm-hmm. The games are, you know, they happen when they happen. It's just like when you're playing a video game with your buddy who lives across the country, you log on and you go and play.
2: Yeah, so the difference between playing online and in person, it's better in person because there's no delay at all. Like, mm-hmm. the kids are making moves so quickly that the little piece of a second delay, yeah, lag can cause some moves to work online that wouldn't work in person or vice versa. But right now, they're playing basically every other day. So it was Monday, Wednesday, Friday this week. It would have been Monday next week, but that's Labor Day. So it'll be Wednesday and Friday the following week. And then I think the championship is maybe June 5th, if we make it that far. And even though that won't be in person, I believe it will be streamed nationally. So, you know, we're hoping for the best. And we've got a whole backstory because, and I won't get too into it on here, but we won in the fall and our best player didn't play in the spring. And another school came up with these two guys that are undefeated in the entire region of New England, except for us. We beat them once. And so we're both in nationals right now. If we both keep winning, we would get another crack at them in the semifinals. So we're hoping we get to take a crack at them with our best player on the team.
1: All right. Can't wait to hear more updates about that. Rooting for you. And again, if there's streaming information, you make it all the way to that championship game, you got to get that out there so people can see for the Hall High School esports team in nationals right now. So cool. By the way, you can enter to win regular season home tickets for your favorite NFL team when you pay your friends back or pool funds with PayPal, official peer-to-peer payments sponsor of the NFL. 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
4: You open the floor up a little bit, just takes the right guys shooting basketball in the crowd that we have. Anything can happen. Anything can happen. You don't want to give up ever.
1: So I'm glad we're doing the show today, Dre, because I think you can help, because I feel confused heading into game two tonight in the Eastern Conference Finals. Mm-hmm. Because on one hand, the Knicks dig themselves a heck of a hole, an unbelievable hole, down 93-71 with 7 minutes and 40 seconds left in the fourth quarter. Then they close out on a 44-11 run that closed out the rest of regulation and then into overtime as well. And yes, the Knicks had the momentum. Yes, the Knicks did. But at the same time, the Cavs outplayed them thoroughly for basically 3.5 quarters. Mm-hmm. Can the Cavs find a way to recapture that? Or is it just as simple as, man, you gave up 44 points in a half a quarter in overtime. This series is now over because you're not going to have answers to what they were doing to be able to go on a run like that.
2: So my short answer is yes, the Cavs can come back, but I feel like I've got to give you some caveats and some background information. First of all, you know I pick these series with ESPN's NBA team, and it's written up on NBA.com, so it's official. I picked the Cavs to win this series in 6 games before the series started. So it's in my interest for me to say that I think the Cavs can come back because, you know, I already put myself out there. But when I picked them, I fully expected them to lose game one because the team that wins a game 7 and then comes back less than 48 hours to play a rested team in game one almost always loses in like NBA history. So I was expecting them to lose game one. Now, I ain't expect them to lose like that.
1: Hard to expect that, if we're being honest, Dre.
2: Yeah.
1: Hard to expect something like that.
2: Yeah, one of the all-time kind of collapses in NBA history or sports history. I was not expecting that, and that could change things if it's a loss that they can't recover from. If mentally, the fact that they feel like, kind of like the Knicks last year, when they gave up that 14-point lead against the Pacers in game one, and then were never able to recover in the

0: Pacers advanced. If that happens, then, hey, you know, that's it for the Cavs. But we saw in the last round that the Cavs won game five against the Pistons, and everybody said, well, they got to win game six or it's over. And they got blitzed in game six. And there was a thought, okay, well, there's no way they can recover. And then they came back and they blew the Pistons out in game seven. So if they've got that type of recovery ability, I still think they have a good chance in this series.
1: Well, again, they've gone through those ups and downs throughout the course of this postseason. Kenny Atkinson, their head coach, said, hey, that's just a part of the playoffs.
2: It's you live between misery and awesomeness, you know, in the playoffs. And this is, of course, misery, but this is probably the fourth miserable game, four or five miserable games we've had in the playoffs. So it's like, okay, come on, get back on the horse. We go back at it again tomorrow.
1: And, I mean, first and foremost, and if you happen to be watching on the ESPN app, you are currently seeing some of the highlights that Jalen Brunson had against James Harden. If they start hunting that switch once again, Dre, like, the Cavs just have to have a better answer. If they don't, then the series certainly is over. Now, Kenny Atkinson's a good coach. I'm sure they'll come up with something, but they just, and again, I think it was Harry Douglas who said it in the audio we heard earlier about how embarrassing it was for James Harden defensively against Jalen. They have to have a better answer defensively. They have to come up with something better to slow down Jalen, especially if they start hunting switches.
0: Yeah, they have to be better. So, a couple things. In that clip you played, Kenny Atkinson is like the most laid back coach.
1: I think that's what Kenny is. Yeah.
0: And so that can be a good thing because maybe it keeps the team from getting too low when they have these bad situations. But live action, I was watching the game like, dude, do something, right?
1: Call timeout.
0: Like, there were some bad, borderline bad calls, and they would show Kenny Atkinson, and he would just be, like, smiling on the sideline. I'm like, that smile's not enough. Throw a chair. Do something, you know, like, get some energy. Call timeout. Take James Harden. Do something, you know. But another element, like I said, I expected the Cavs to lose that game because of the fatigue factor after a game seven. And I really think in that fourth quarter, that's where the fatigue showed up. And Harden, as much as he's not a great defender, he's not normally that bad, right? Like, he was getting torched. And Jalen Brunson is not a ultra athletic. Like, Harden is actually able to defend bigger wings, and he would normally be a reasonable cover for Brunson because Brunson likes to physically use his body to get angles, and Harden is strong. So I would think that if there was an element of fatigue in that, that Harden should do a little better on defense. And similarly, we saw with Mitchell, he didn't really score or take a shot down that last 7 minutes plus into overtime. So I think there was a lot of fatigue there. So that might help. And then if not, then yeah, Kenny Atkinson's got to make some adjustments.
1: I know they typically say in the NBA, this is an old George Carl saying that the series doesn't start till a road team wins in the series, but it kind of feels like the Cavs got to come back and get tonight.
0: Yeah.
1: Because then the momentum just starts rolling downhill for the Knicks, and I just cannot imagine. I'm having a hard time imagining what happens if the Knicks win this series. Not from I can't believe the Knicks are in the NBA Finals. No, I just don't know how New York would still be standing. given the reaction, Dre, that they had when they just got to the Eastern Conference Finals last year as a fan base. Like, getting back to the NBA Finals would be such a huge, you know, again, for the fan base, just such a release of euphoria. I can't imagine, but it feels like the Cavs have to find a way to recapture the way they played in the first three quarters. Like, that's what they have to do tonight. Yes, you're going back home, and yes, you can win those two games at home and then shorten the series. Now all of a sudden we're just talking about a best of three, and you got to find a way to steal one at MSG. But it feels like they have to step up and find a way to win tonight. And I hate saying it's a must win in game two of the series because of the scenario we just played out, but you lose a game like that, you can't help but doubt yourself if then you turn around and lose game two as well.
0: Yeah, I mean, so the Cavs, they don't want to fall into what the 76ers did last round, right? Because the 76ers, they were just coming off toppling the mighty Celtics in seven games. And, you know I was kind of like, what can they do? I think I might even have picked the 76ers to potentially upset the Knicks. And then, but I didn't know that Embiid wasn't going to play a game. But the point is, in the first two games of the series, one of them was a Knicks blowout, but the other one, Philly was pretty competitive for most of the game, and then the Knicks won it at the end. And so they went back to Philly up 2-0, but then all it takes then is New York to steal a win on the road, and they did that, and it just kept snowballing till that game four, to finish off the sweep, was just a blowout, and the Cavs have to avoid that. Now, what I will say, the same way that they came back after that game six letdown against the Pistons and won game seven, they also lost the first two games against the Pistons. And there was a lot of talk about how, okay, this is over. The Pistons are just going to run away with this. And then they got back to Cleveland and won two and forced it into an extended series. So I'm not going to go as far as saying it's a must win for them, but I do agree with your point that it's a sure would be nice win for them, because if they don't do it, then their back is against the wall.
1: Yeah, because it just feels like, okay, you lost that game, and that's devastating, but you proved to yourself that you bounce back and win game two.
0: Yeah.
1: Right? Like, oh, hey, that was tough, but we're tougher, we can bounce back, and then you just keep digging yourself a pretty big hole. Well, there's at least one person who does not think that the Cavs are going to dig themselves out of this one game hole. That's Mad Dog Chris Russo, who was on First Take yesterday.
3: Kenny, in this situation, had 7 minutes and 45 seconds to do something. Change the flow of the game.
4: Yes.
3: Timeout, set a play. Backdoor layup. Get an open jump shot. Double team Brunson to get the ball out of his hands.
5: The bleeding.
3: Put Strus in there to guard him. Strus has got a little competitiveness. He's got some size. Yeah. And I'll tell you right now, I don't care. This series was a tough series to get into anyway, because the Knicks are not going to lose. For a while there, if you wanted to see some juice, you thought you had it. Cleveland is finished in this series. They're not beating the Knicks five times, okay? They were not going to beat them four times. Now they're not going to beat them five times. If this series ever got back to New York for a game six, I would be absolutely shocked. Teams do not recover on this level of sports. Go to baseball, I'll give you a million examples. You don't recover from these kind of losses in sports, and they will not recover.
1: Yeah, and that's why I think it's important for them to go out and figure it out tonight the way that they did in those first three quarters in game one.
0: Yeah, I agree. I think that who they play were in those first three quarters is who they actually are. I do think that fatigue, when I used to run track, we called it the monkey jumps on your back down the stretch. I think the monkey jumped on their back in the fourth quarter and made them play both differently and not nearly as well. But I do think it's always interesting when guys like Mad Dog, you know, or us on the air, the prognosticators, are like, well, I know exactly how this is going to go. If we come back next week and we're in the game six, I would love to have another clip of Mad Dog saying, well, it turns out I was wrong. I don't think we're going to get that.
1: Can always join the show, 888-SAY-ESPN, 888-729-3776. Let's get out to Dylan in South Dakota. 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
6: La-di-da-di-da. It's the one and only D-R-E. Dr. Dre and Gabe, my brothers. You guys, Cleveland Cavaliers, this is home of the most playoff fraudulent backcourt ever assembled. And with Coach Kenny, he's taking those timeouts to playoff heaven. He's calling Harden a good defender at this age, as he's being punted by 5'9 Brunson, like an old man, bearded fish getting shot in a barrel. Zero adjustments. And honest question, what's more true of Harden? He doesn't care in these moments, or he's shook and scared in playoff winning time? I still haven't figured that out, his track record. More painful, though, Donovan Spider Mitchell, not demanding the ball in the fourth quarter, three touches. It reminded me of KD deferring to Westbrook back in the day in the playoffs. And then Donovan, don't give lip service about afterwards at the press or saying, oh, I should have went and got the ball, what I could have done. He's the king of masterclass words after limited action during the actual game. And he's kind of injured, hobbling back down the hallway, maybe, or maybe you're looking for excuses. Real quick, last night, credit Caruso, iHeart, Killer D, 13-21, protect Castle. Bubs, I got your shot clock. You know where you can put that shot clock, Bubs? In Castle's hands.
1: Oh!
6: They're going to win the next two games. You guys have a great day. Fraudulent Cavs.
1: In South Dakota, joining the conversation, 888-SAY-ESPN. It's a great shot clock by Bubba. I love that.
0: Yeah,
1: that's fantastic.
0: Dylan's a legend. He, you know, but I remember Well, I'm old enough to remember last week when I was on the show and Dylan came on and said the fraudulent Cavs backcourt wasn't going to beat the Pistons. So just like I was saying with Mad Dog, you're kind of telling the same story. So we'll see when Dylan calls in next time.
1: Sometimes, Dre, you just got to put up your hand, right? Yeah. Hand up. That's on me. You just got to say my bad. You know, sometimes you got to do that from time to time. 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I'm Gabe Neitzel along with Andre Snellings. Coming up next, who had the best and worst off seasons in the AFC? Bill Barnwell. We'll ask him when he joins us next after I tell you about PayPal, because the schedule dropped and it's time to settle up. 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

0: some teams this week, some teams next week, going through OTAs, mandatory mini camps. Before you know it, we're going to be halfway through June, and teams are going to be counting down until training camp opens up in July. It's ESPN Radio, ESPN App, Sirius XM, Channel 80, along with Dr. Andre Snellings. I'm Gabe Neitzel, and help us break down what's happened so far in this offseason, specifically in the AFC. We welcome in ESPN senior NFL writer Bill Barnwell, who's got a great piece right now at ESPN.com, where he goes through every single AFC team, breaking down their best and worst moves. Bill, thank you so much for the time. We appreciate you jumping on. Overall, which AFC team do you think had the strongest offseason?
1: Ooh, that starts with a very tough question. Strongest offseason. I like what the Chargers did. I will say it wasn't like they added a ton of big names necessarily, but I like the logic in what they did. They want to have an actual run game around Justin Herbert. They go out and get Mike McDaniel, the former Dolphins coach, is a very good run game designer, as their OC. And then you bring in pieces who are going to help. Alec Ingold at fullback. They add blocking tight ends. They add another running back to the mix in Keaton Mitchell. Charlie Kohler, the blocking tight end, excuse me. So you're adding these pieces that aren't necessarily superstar guys, but they can really tell themselves a story now of, hey, we can be a versatile team. We can run the football and take some pressure off of Justin Herbert in doing so.
2: Okay, Bill, opposite side of the coin. What team's moves left you scratching your head?
1: Ooh, scratching my head. Every team made moves that, here and there made sense. I look at maybe a team like Indianapolis. And I could say, I like some of their moves, but the Daniel Jones situation just seems so odd to me. You know, a guy who they could have kept for $38 million and waited to see if there was any market for him. Instead, they guarantee him $50 million in year one of a two-year contract coming off of the Achilles. A guy where we saw with the Giants. He can get hot for a stretch, but it has to be basically perfect around him or he's not going to live up to expectations. So I just didn't like the negotiation there. I felt like there weren't going to be a lot of teams on the market from at 38. Didn't really understand why they had to get to 50 to get that contract done.
0: Bill Barnwell, ESPN senior NFL writer and host of the Bill Barnwell Show podcast, joining us here on ESPN Radio and the ESPN app. One of the most recent moves made this offseason, Steelers bringing back over the weekend Aaron Rodgers, participating in OTAs now this week in Pittsburgh. And yes, I think that is the collective reaction of a lot of people around the country, Bill. But you called their quarterback handling in your piece one of the worst aspects of the Steelers in the offseason. So walk us through why you're skeptical.

0: The NBA playoffs are underway, and now you can trade every game on Kalshi. 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
1: Picks. Bill, appreciate the time, man.
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3: Thanks, Bill.
1: Bill Barnwell, ESPN senior NFL writer. Of course, also check out the podcast, Bill Barnwell Show podcast, wherever you get your podcasts. And yeah, it's just a very interesting offseason for the AFC. Very interesting offseason, I think, for your Bengals. Cannot wait for that to get rolling. We'll be keeping our eye in the AFC this year. What to watch for, brought to you by PayPal, the official peer-to-peer payment sponsor of the NFL. While we do have great series going on right now, at least what I'm hoping is going to be a great series in the East, I think we're off to a great one in the West. Have some questions about some injuries. Hopefully we get more information on that today. The offseason's rolling for a lot of these teams. A lot of questions need to be answered, and now a position needs to be filled because, well, Jason Kidd is no longer the head coach of the Dallas Mavericks. And it doesn't seem that long ago, because I guess it wasn't, Dre. I'm Gabe Knights along with Andre Snellings here on ESPN Radio. It wasn't that long ago the Mavs were making a surprising run to the NBA Finals, and you're taking a look. Oh, man, this could be a good, young, fun team. Looks like they figured things out between Kyrie and Luka, and now here we are. Luka's no longer there. The guy who traded Luka is no longer there, and now the head coach, who was a part of that trade as well, Jason Kidd, out in Dallas.
3: Yeah, I mean, it feels like kind of the second half of the Luka trade, right? Like, you went from basically the Dallas wants to clean house. They were like, well, with Luka gone, everything was horrible. Then we got the number one overall pick, and now it's the Cooper Flagg era. So let's start the Cooper Flagg era off on a new note. We brought in Masai Ujiri, who brought a championship to the Raptors to put the team together, and let's let him pick his guy to be the coach that's going to lead us with Cooper Flagg into this next era.
1: So Ujiri is now the president of basketball operations. He's had that role for just a little bit over a year at this point. And here's what he had to say, talking about the decision to fire Jason Kidd.
4: For me, it was really thinking about the future of this team, the structure, maybe taking a lot of information, you know, like of some of the things that I think were beneficial to build a team. And, you know, being transparent with everybody, I think a new slate was a good way to look at this, because I feel sometimes in this organization we needed kind of clarity in where we're going rather than sometimes lots of things in the mix. We need to really work on in one direction and how we build this team and how we create winning. And that's kind of how I looked at it, just going forward and building winning.
1: So he further went to talk about, because I think it's fair, because Jason Kidd was a big part of the decision-making process in trading Luka Doncic. Ujiri was also asked, did that trade play into the decision to ultimately let go of Jason Kidd?
4: I'm in no position to criticize or blame or even, you know, like really investigate, you know, like some of the things that that happened then. I've said it very and I've made it very clear. It's something that we have to find healing and move from. And that's my job. You know, like I have to be that transition from where we are as an organization, as fans, as media, as anything you want. We have to figure out a way, you know, like to slowly move on from this. And I have to hold myself accountable for doing this. And so, no, it did not play any part, you know, like in how I thought about this and making this decision.
1: I guess I have a hard time believing him in that response, because in the response, Trey, talking about, you know, he, by the way, again, he was not a part of the Mavericks organization, came in after Luka was traded. But he also, it's very obvious.

0: obvious that over the year that he's now been there in Dallas, he's talking about the organizations, they have to have this ability to heal. Like, they're still feeling the aftermath of that. And I think it's fair to say, well, in order to heal completely, they just kind of have to move on from everybody and everything that had to do with the Luka trade. So he talks about healing and saying, that didn't really factor in. But I don't know how it doesn't, especially if that is part of your rationale of trying to get this organization back to where you believe it needs to be.
1: Yeah, I mean, in the first clip that we played, Masai Ujiri mentioned basically, I would like to clean house and have a fresh slate. And so I think that's the real answer to your point. I think that maybe as the new decision maker, it probably would not be good PR to throw the last decision maker completely under the bus. And, you know, my kids like to watch Disney movies. There's a movie where they say, we don't talk about Bruno. I think he probably doesn't talk about Luka Doncic or anything directly when it comes to his decision-making process. But all that's about the Mavericks, and that's all well and good. But I have to make this about me for a minute, because anytime I come on and talk about Masai Ujiri, I still want my championship ring. I wrote articles, dang it. I wrote articles on ESPN.com after the Raptors could never get past the Cavs. And I mean, I used numbers, analytics. I was like, you know what? Kyle Lowry on the analytics is the biggest impact player on that team. So what they should do is trade leading scorer DeMar DeRozan to the Spurs for Kawhi Leonard. And that'll get them back in the championship. The article ran twice. It ran twice before they made the trade. I know somebody in the organization had to see it. And it worked, dang it. But come on, Masai. You know what I'm saying? One ring. It don't even have to be a real ring. Give me a replica. Just something to make me feel like, you know, I'm appreciated.
0: You are on the right track. You helped out. You just kind of planted the seed of an idea that ultimately led to a championship and an unbelievable run in Toronto. I think he's talking about fresh start for this organization. That's the best thing. Mm-hmm. I'm really curious, what's the market going to be like, do you think, for Jason Kidd? Because I have, over the years, changed my opinion on Jason. Mm-hmm. I am in Milwaukee. I'm a big Bucks fan. And I was skeptical when, at that time, new Bucks ownership went out and went, hey, we want to bring in Jason Kidd. And the way they handled it was really messy. They had basically hired Jason Kidd before they had officially fired the old guy. And he had to make appearances across the city of Milwaukee with a big summer festival that's going on. It was like really awkward. It was a really awkward summer when Jason Kidd came in. But I looked at him as a joke, as the guy who, when he was with the Nets, hey, run into me because I'm out of timeouts and I'm holding the soda. I'll spill it on the floor and that'll get us a free timeout, right?
1: Like, right.
0: Okay, what are we doing here? But he had a huge impact, I think, on Giannis. Mm-hmm. And I think he helped develop Giannis and give him a little bit more of that point guard mentality. He wasn't quite ready to get the Bucks to the next level, but I think he continued to grow and mature as a head coach in Dallas, and he obviously had the success. We started this talking about Kidd going to the NBA Finals as head coach a couple of years ago. Do you think, A, he has interest in finding a fourth job, and B, our team's going to be interested in bringing in Jason Kidd?
1: Yeah, so a few things in there that are interesting. You pointing out his impact on Giannis and helping him to kind of become more of a point guard, I think that that's what he tried to do with Cooper Flagg this year, right? Like, when the season started, they were running Cooper Flagg out there as the starting point guard, and at various points through the year, they kind of ran that back. And I wonder if that kind of backfired a little bit, because Cooper Flagg was supposed to be the clear rookie of the year, right?
0: Yeah.
1: And he ended up in a battle with Con Knipple, and there were times when Knipple became the favorite. And so I part of my takeaway was that Cooper Flagg can be the best rookie in this class and one of the best players in the NBA, but not as a point guard. And maybe the fact that Jason Kidd was kind of pushing him in that direction, I wonder if that kind of played a part in why he's no longer the coach there. But to your point and the question that you asked, I do think that he would be interested in continuing to coach. I don't know the man, but he's a relatively young man, a relatively mm-hmm. young coach. So I would think his career is kind of just starting in the coaching industry. And we've seen, especially kind of in this recent generation, that a lot of the former player coaches are able to have relationships with their current players that are difficult to replicate for people that were never players. And so Kidd has that going for him. He has been through three stops and you know, maybe a fourth. He's learned a bit each way. and he's had some success. He's made it, you know, as far as the finals. So I think that there will be a market for him. I would think he would be interested, whether it'll be this season or whether he steps away for a minute, maybe, you know, joins us on this side of the camera for a little while before going back. That I don't know, but I do think eventually he'll coach again.
0: Game day means traveling, whether you're heading with wherever you're heading with Marriott Bonvoy, official hotel partner of the NCAA and U.S. Soccer, with a portfolio of brands offering different comforts like complimentary breakfast at select hotels. There's an option that fits. Marriott Bonvoy, where game day checks in. Bubba's ready. So are we. Who you got coming up next? 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
10: Okay, sing along with me, except I can't sing, but I can recite the lyrics. Take me out to the ball game, take me out with a crowd. Buy me some peanuts, popcorn, and Cracker Jack. I don't care if we ever get back. Let me root, root, root for the home team. If they don't win, it's a shame. 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
8: ESPN Radio presented by Progressive Insurance along with Dr. Andre Snellings. I'm Gabe Neitzel hanging out with you today. And now we get to hang out and answer some questions from our guy Bubba. What do we got today?
9: Yeah, it's been a while since we've had a Gabe Andre Huya G, but we're going to start with 42 years ago last week. Prince released When Doves Cry as a single from his Purple Rain album. Who you got for your favorite Prince song?
10: Without a doubt, When the Doves Cry. Like, it's not even close for me. Like, I remember that beat. I don't know if I can do it here, but the... Like, we used to do that in elementary school on the table. So When the Doves Cry has been a big part of my life.
8: I'll probably just go with Purple Rain, because I also feel like that one gets covered by so many people. And, like, the cover, whenever they do it, it's just a great interpretation of one of the more iconic. And I also think of him playing the guitar riff, like, just the silhouette of him as the rain's falling when he played the Super Bowl halftime show. I think that was in Miami.
10: He made it, like, Purple Rain.
8: Yeah, exactly. It was just an all-time iconic moment. So that's what I always think of when I think of Prince.
9: 40 years ago last week, Bobby Ewing was revealed to be alive. Spoiler alert, everyone. He was revealed to be alive and showering with his ex-wife's in his ex-wife's bathroom in the season finale of Dallas. Who you got as the most surprising moment you watched on TV? We'll start with you, Gabe.
8: Ooh, geez. The most surprising moments on TV. You know, I will say, I don't know if this is the most surprising, but it's the first one that came up, because I really do like the show Mad Men. And if you watch, again, I guess spoiler here, the entire, like, Mad Men premiere, the first episode, the pilot, he's working in New York, he's got this girlfriend, and at the very end of the episode, he, like, goes to his actual home, and you find out, oh, no, this is a dude with wife and kids who's, like, leading a double life, essentially, the one in New York and the one in the suburbs. So that was a twist I did not see coming when I first watched Mad Men.
10: So I'll give a moment that what came to mind for me. It wasn't as shocking for me because I read the books, but we were just talking about Game of Thrones.
8: Sure.
10: And I don't even think we have to spoiler alert things that are 20 and 40 years old at this point, but I'll just say Red Wedding. And if anyone saw Game of Thrones, they know exactly what the Red Wedding is, and they know exactly how shocked they were when it happened.
11: I was going to say the exact same moment.
10: Yeah.
11: And I can't remember, because I think I had read the books, but I think I maybe read the books after, like, the show came out. I was like, oh, I need to read these.
10: Yeah.
11: So I think at that point in time, I didn't know what was about to happen, and I was completely shocked. If you go on YouTube and just search Red Wedding reaction, there's multiple, like, thousands of videos of people reacting to that.
9: All right, we started both hours with songs from this fella. Today would have been Christopher Wallace's birthday. Many know him as the Notorious B.I.G. He would have been, guess, how old today? How old do you think Biggie would have been?
10: I think he would have been 51.
9: Gabe?
8: I'll say 55.
9: Devin?
11: 50. Price is Right.
9: He would have been 54 today.
10: Okay.
8: Went over.
10: He was 24. He was 24 when he died, right? And I was in college, so I was trying to add to my age. So
9: 54 today. Do you think he would still be rapping today if he were alive? Who you got? We'll start with you, Andre.
10: I think he would still be rapping like Jay-Z still raps. You know, I don't think he would still be dropping CDs and projects on the regular, but he would still be in the game. He was acclaimed as the best or one of the best at the time, and by now he would just have OG legend status. So, you know, he might drop a verse every so often, or he probably would have his own artist he put out. But yeah, he would definitely still be in the industry.
8: Collaborate with someone. Yeah, he's not putting out his own album on a regular basis. Maybe every once in a while going out on a tour.
10: Mm-hmm.
8: I think he would still be very, very relevant in the game. I would agree with that.
9: Yesterday was National Streaming Day. What's your favorite show to watch right now? Who you got, Gabe?
8: Ooh, favorite show to watch right now. So there's a new one out on Apple TV. I think it's called Widow's Bay. I love, if you ever watch The Americans, Matthew Reese is the actor's name. I really like him. He's like the lead actor in it. My wife enjoys watching it. It's kind of a horror. There's a little comedy. Stephen Root is in it. If you're familiar with Stephen Root, he's been in just about everything. If you Google his name, you'll certainly recognize his face. So that's a really good show that I'm enjoying right now.
10: Yeah, that's a hard one, because me and my wife just like binge watch. And so whatever is out at the moment, you know, will be my favorite. We just finished Alex Cross, and we enjoyed that one. So I'll say that one because that's a name that I can think of. But yeah, these days, whatever is the new good thing, we're probably going to binge it in a night. So we better not start the night before a work night.
11: Listen, Andre took The Red Wedding from me, and Gabe took Widow's Bay as well. I love that show. That show is great. Like, Hiro Murai, I think, is like the showrunner from that. And, you know, it's just incredible show so far.
8: Yeah. Original concept. Yeah, it's really good. I would recommend it. But the problem is, for people like you, Dre, mm-hmm. Apple TV, they do the weekly release.
10: Yeah.
8: So you can't just sit there. Yeah, you can't sit there and binge. You got to wait every single week for the new episode to come out. He's Dr. Andre Snelling, I'm Gabe Neitzel. The Rich Eisen Show coming up next here on ESPN Radio and on the ESPN app.
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21: 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Umenyura. And now, it's Rich Eisen.
23: Oh, hey there, everybody. 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Wherever you are, with the satellite radio, Sirius XM Channel 80. That's home to ESPN Radio and home to us, which we're thrilled to be on every single day. John Cena is going to be zooming in less than 20 minutes' time. It'll be great to chat with. Last time he was in anywhere of our orbit, he sat for 2.5 hours on No Contest Wrestling. Is that correct?
25: I mean, he changed the game for us,
23: man. He did indeed. So he did, actually. And he's going to be zooming into our program in less than 20 minutes' time. As we learned going off the air, Aaron Rodgers is playing football only one more year. He flat out said that in his introductory or reintroductory press conference in Pittsburgh. So that means we sent up the bat signal for Jerry Dulac. He'll be joining us on this program. O.C. Umenyura, from way back in the day of the New York Football Giants, two-time Super Bowl champion. And I first interviewed him in the first couple years of NFL Network's existence, now turned 23. He's involved with NFL UK and NFL Africa. And we'll stroll down memory lane and talk about the international series and how the international flavor of players in the NFL keeps growing. That's in hour number three. There's you at 844-204-RICH, number to dial. Win-loss games galore. Lots to talk about. Chris Brockman, good to see you over there. How are you?
26: Hey, Rich. Hold on a second. I'm going to fall down. Oh.
23: Okay, very good.
26: Oh, gosh. Sorry.
23: Wow, look at you
26: acting.
23: Performing.
26: Let me make my point real quick. Oh, my gosh.
23: Okay, very good.
26: Oh, my gosh.
23: How are you, Jason Felton?
27: Hey, I'm doing great.
26: Oh, Felton, talk
23: to
26: Felton.
23: Because I saw, careful. Sorry. He's committed to the bit.
26: Sorry.
23: He's committing to the bit. The bit's committed.
26: Jeez.
23: Good to see you. You rascaled into our studio today.
0: Yeah, a little foot surgery yesterday, but, you know, beat my record.
23: Excellent.
0: Last time I was here, Brock 3 days wins. After spine.
23: Okay, very good. Well, good. I'm glad that you're here.
0: Thanks.
1: Poise counts!
23: Poise does count. Good to see you, TJ Jefferson. How are you?
2: I'm great.
26: Don't fall down over there.
23: Hey, listen, I understand the conversation that you're alluding to right there is... Every single time the Oklahoma City Thunder win a playoff basketball game, we're talking about how they flop and the officiating and how they're being poorly officiated. But I do, before getting into that, want to say just how wildly entertaining the first two games of the Western Conference Finals have been, and the first three playoff games of these conference finals so far. The first two of the West sandwiched around that comeback win by the Knicks that the Cavs are trying to rebound from tonight in Madison Square Garden on the ESPN family of networks, the Disney family of networks. That'll be later on tonight. And it's just been superb. And Shai Gilgeous-Alexander, who's MVP awarding, led to Victor Wembanyama's 40-20 piece on game one night. Back on Monday night, that SGA showed up last night, and he does hit the floor an absurd amount of times.
26: Like on every shot.
23: Like even Joel Embiid sitting at home going, that's embarrassing. and so it's frustrating to watch, but the guy is particularly special and one of the best basketball players in the NBA, where you're wondering if does he need to even do it sometimes and
26: ever,
23: and the officials aren't, you know, biting as much as they have. He took just 6 free throws last night, which is a box you want to check if you're the San Antonio Spurs. That's certainly true. When playing SGA in his home arena, just 6 free throws for him last night. 12 of 24 from the field though, and a lot of them coming every single time the Spurs would make it a one-possession game after the Thunder took a 10 or 11-point lead. There was, as you know, in the end of the first half, a comfort zone for Oklahoma City where they led anywhere between 6 and 11 or 12 points. And then the Spurs made a run to start the second half. And then SGA and the rest of this highly talented team. Alex Caruso is just a marvel to watch play basketball. I loved listening to Jamal Crawford and Reggie Miller both kind of chuckling at his game, where he would just come off the bench and within 2 seconds gets his first touch and he launches a three and he heat checks successfully. It really, he checks in and then heat checks this guy. And he plays both ends of the floor. And a transition game is crucial for him. Dude, I don't, again, mean to bring up any sore subject, but how the hell did the Philadelphia 76ers just let Jared McCain become an Oklahoma City Thunder, essentially, you know? And how many crucial minutes he's playing.
2: Another and how long list of bad moves.
23: And he is playing such terrific basketball. He was only 4 of 14 last night, but his clutch shooting. A.J. Mitchell, another member of this team.
2: A little bit of a breakout these players.
23: And, mm-hmm. you know, their defense leading to 21 turnovers for the San Antonio Spurs. Now, you could also credit the fact that the Spurs are banged up and De'Aaron Fox is sitting in his street clothes and Stephon Castle is turning the ball over at an alarming rate. He, last night in game number 2, wound up with 9 turnovers after 11 in game 1. That's 20 of the 44 turnovers that the Spurs suffered in the first 2 games of the series, leading to 55 Thunder points, including last night, the turnovers that they coughed up, 21 of them led to 27 Oklahoma City Thunder points, which is, by the way, the 5th time in this postseason. Of the 9 victories that they've had, 5 of them have featured at least 27 points off of turnovers. It's tough to beat this team to begin with. Okay? It's tough to beat this team to begin with. And there's that. So I did want to give some flowers before I jumped into the officiating portion of this conversation. because the Spurs do have some good things to check a box after last night's loss, okay? The fact that they almost won this game and were in it towards the end without De'Aaron Fox for the entirety and this dynamic 20-year-old Dylan Harper being out for much of the second half. Now, I'm sure Oklahoma City Thunder fans are saying, well, Jalen Williams, he's out with a hamstring injury again, and it looks like Dylan Harper's out with a hamstring injury of his own. They called it a leg injury. He's holding the back of one of his thighs. That's never any bueno. And boy, did they miss his playmaking ability.
0: Mm-hmm.
23: And there's also Stephon Castle with the turnovers comes in a remarkable game. His ability to get to the basket is outstanding. His throwdown dunk last night on Hartenstein caused caused me to scream out loud.
26: Oh yeah,
23: okay, like literally. What? You know?
26: Yeah,
23: that was.
26: I
25: tweeted. I said some stuff that wasn't safe for work.
23: I mean, that was unbelievable. And Wembanyama was held to just 21 points and 17 rebounds. That said, this kid, and I know I was calling him, you know, with his burning desire to win, Michael Jordan esque. He's now averaged in the first two games of this series 30 points, 20 rebounds. Last guy to start a playoff series averaging 30 and 20 is named Shaquille O'Neal in the 2001 NBA Finals against your Sixers. That's the last time you've seen a player so dominant with a 30-20 stat line to start a playoff series. And they go home with one win in their back pocket, hoping to maybe get De'Aaron Fox back from the dreaded high ankle sprain. Harper's going to go through an MRI. We shall see. But I will just say this. The fact that Victor Wembanyama still scored 21 points, 17 rebounds.
0: 17 rebounds.
23: And by the way, four block shots. There was one sequence that he followed up his own miss.
0: Yeah.
23: From the right side of the basket.
25: Knew he was
23: with a left-handed with a left-handed finish on the other side of the basket.
25: That was insane.
23: The fact that he did that and then went down the floor and came up with such a suction cup type block, like a gravity suck type block on the other end of the floor, then wound up on the floor and then got hit, I believe it was Dort or Joe, one of those fellas who gave him a little bit of business on the floor. The fact that he did that wearing an Isaiah Hartenstein suit all night is truly remarkable. Hartenstein, I mean, if this was football, he would have had about 30 holding penalties last night. Honestly, the Oklahoma City Thunder would have lost about 300 yards.
25: Personal foul.
23: 300 yards holding. And penalty yards. Not personal foul, holding.
26: Man, Sean Hockley.
23: Well, there was one personal foul where he yanked Castle's hair.
25: His locks. You know, I took personal umbrage to that. So
23: I mean, that, you know, Tirico was giving him the benefit of the doubt, saying, was that basically a tangle or a pull? And Reggie's like, no, it was a hair pull.
25: The hair pull, yeah. He should have tossed out for that.
23: And so the way Hartenstein was allowed to defend Victor Wembanyama last night, he was the primary defender on Wembanyama, according to ESPN tracking, on 47 plays last night. Do you know how many times he was the primary defender on Wembanyama in game one?
25: Two.
23: Three.
25: Oh. Three.
26: He's got more beef than anyone else on their team.
23: And so this is now established that Hartenstein is Mark Dagno's designated defender of Victor Wembanyama.
25: Designated Lambeer.
23: And he is going to yank him, pull him, grab his arm, hook his arm.
25: Try to bait him.
23: He's going to do all of that, and that way that he handled his business led to everyone wondering if Shai Gilgeous-Alexander saw this and knew that this is not sustainable or a good way to play him, based on this conversation he had post-game on NBC.
3: You all made a pivot defensively, hard on Wemby. What kind of impact did Isaiah have tonight?
4: I'm not sure if it was good, to be honest. Yeah.
3: Break that down for me.
4: Say again?
3: Break that down for me. Why was his impact not good?
4: It was all right. It was good. We wanted to switch it up, give him different looks. That's what it's about. When you play against good players, you got to switch it up. Make sure the rhythm's not the same, and we did that tonight.
3: Appreciate the honesty. Thank you.
23: And appreciate to kudos to Zora Stevenson. That's a great follow. It's so important to listen. So many people who interview for a living, and it took me years to figure this out sitting in this chair. You're already on to your next question. You don't listen to the answer. And she's like, break that down for me. And he says, what was that? And she goes, break that. Why was that not, you know.
5: Good.
23: Good. And he then paused and goes, no, it was good.
26: Yeah, that was good.
23: And then he went to the post-game press conference. Yeah. And I don't know if somebody said anything to him or whatever, or he realized whatever that exchange was. Yeah. He was far more effusive about Hartenstein's defense and then was asked this point blank.
6: Yeah, Shay, your answer on Hart in the post-game interview on the court was different than the one in here. Can you just kind of explain what was going on there?
4: I didn't really hear. And then once I realized what she said, I gave her the right answer. Yeah, I heard it wrong, what she said.
23: Okay. I'm just going to do this. Hoskins, do me a favor and re-rack the original, please. And you tell me, it sure sounded like he heard the original question and had a problem hearing the follow-up, where she's just like,
5: Explain it.
26: Yeah.
3: You all made a pivot defensively, hard on Wemby. What kind of impact did Isaiah have tonight?
4: I'm not sure if it was good, to be honest. Yeah.
3: Break that down for me.
4: Say again?
3: Break that down for me. Why was his impact not good?
4: It was all right. It was good. We wanted to switch it up, give him different looks. That's what it's about. When you play against good players, you got to switch it up. Make sure the rhythm's not the same, and we did that tonight.
23: Appreciate the honesty. Well done again to Zora Stevenson. Listen, I'll be straight up with you. I don't know if you can wager on this sort of thing on your sites, Christopher.
5: Ooh, hold on a second. What do you got?
0: You don't know?
23: If Hartenstein plays the same way, and I imagine he will try, he will foul out in San Antonio in game three. I am sure the Spurs video department is cutting up a nice montage of the way Hartenstein abused Victor Wembanyama. And that will be sent to the league office. And they will have that as their viewing homework. And there's no doubt the Spurs and Mitch Johnson and all of them are going to be talking about this for the next 24 hours. And if he does the same thing, he will foul out. And they're going to have to figure something else out.
5: I can't find fouls.
23: Okay. Over, under, number fouls? I don't know. If he does the same thing.
5: Yeah.
26: I mean,
23: because, dude, that was ridiculous. And they don't even have to give much of a montage. Just send the NBC broadcast tape. They were showing it. They were on it. Mid-game. And at one point, I think, was it Reggie or Jamal Crawford's like, this is the third time we've shown this, where he's hooking his arm. And Victor Wembanyama does not complain, ever. Do you see that? He never,
5: I like it,
23: ever complains. He's never in the face of the officials. When he has a foul, when he's committing a foul, he raises his hand. Like it's 1965. It's not part of his DNA to complain. We'll see if that changes. But it's a 1-1 series tie, and it is popcorn-ready material. And the Spurs now have home court advantage in the best of five. And we'll see how the officials officiate Wembanyama being defended. It was one part in game one where Chet Holmgren's stepping on his foot.
26: Yeah.
23: During a free throw.
26: Free throw, yeah.
5: I literally haven't seen that since I was in like junior high.
23: Okay. Yeah, exactly. Like they're pulling out like all the stops.
5: Yeah.
26: And it looked very deliberate, too.
23: You think?
25: Oh, yeah. 1,000%.
26: He just looks at his foot and steps on it.
25: Yeah. Like I said, that someone did that to me in eighth grade. I did it to
23: They are a spectacular team
0: right now.
23: Oklahoma City Thunder. Spectacular. And they could win it all again. But they got their biggest test here. Got to get one in San Antonio with us seeing the way it was officiated on Wembanyama in the last two games. That's going to change in game three. You know it and I know it.
25: Yeah, it's just
23: we
25: like
23: know it.
25: Everybody complained about how they didn't do anything to Wemby in game one. And now they actually went and tried to stop him. And now we're like, he was too physical with him. But
23: well,
25: there's nothing else they can do.
23: Just sit back and enjoy game three coming up. Also, sit back and enjoy the next conversation. That also includes you, TJ, because I know you're going to get jealous.
25: How so?
23: You're the only one who's allowed to talk to John Cena around here.
25: That's true. It's good.
23: John Cena is next right here on the Rich Eisen Show. Everybody, this is going to be a blast. Don't go anywhere.
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10: 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The Braves beat the Marlins 9-1 in Miami last night. Dom Smith had a home run and a triple. He would score on that play after a throwing error. Chris Sale, a great outing. 7 innings, 4 hits, 1 earned run, 8 strikeouts. Spencer Strider on the mound tonight. One final game in Miami, 6:40 first pitch. Georgia softball starts at Super Regional tonight at Knoxville. 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
4: Thanks, man. Thank you.
23: Yeah, back on the Rich Eisen Show radio with WWE brand ambassador John
4: Cena. I like it. Got a good ring to it.
23: It does. You just said moments ago, our radio audience just rejoined, that your moment of fulfillment that you tapped out on, right? That you,
4: yeah.
23: That was mixed reviews. Why do you think that was, John?
4: Why? Well, and again, I'm speaking from my perspective. Please. And I am aware that everything I say is going to create chatter. And that's a good thing because, you know, hopefully people were interested, but there's no right way to please everyone when you're truly closing a 23, 24 year old journey where, you know, our fans have invited me into their living room 52 weeks a year, plus ancillary premium live events for 23, 24 years. The best you can do is do all you can. And honestly, that's where the moment of clarity and fulfillment came from, where it's like at the end of my physical journey in the WWE, after that last match, listening to the noise one final time, knowing that, man, I don't think I can't give another ounce. What a way to close that chapter. But it's not, it's a bold creative decision, just like the John Cena heel turn is a bold creative decision. It's, you're not going to please everyone. Our fans are very vocal and very involved, which is why I'm excited about the future of what's to come, where we can try to involve them more and hopefully crowning a champion of the John Cena Classic. But it's those moments where you do take a risk. You do travel outside the predictable norm, and that incites conversation, and you got to be ready for all angles of that.
23: What can you tell everybody about any latest on the classic that you just referred to, John?
4: Man, I can tell you I'm pumped, and I can tell you this is an idea from me, and I can also tell you that this is going to get a lot of chatter too, because the audience is kind of every which way but loose on this. Mm-hmm. I got the idea from that last event, that Saturday night's main event, where Gunther and I were the close of the show. But the idea for the open of the show and the way I wanted to promote it was, instead of doing, you know, a 90-minute tribute showing highlights and interviews of folks to essentially my career, there's no pay it forward there. So I chose to use the rest of the evening as showcasing marquee superstars as a way to get crowds in the building and keep them excited. You hear the music of your favorite superstar, that's great. And pair them up against the future of our business. Names like Sol Ruka, Javon Evans, certainly Obafemi, they all kind of debuted on our grand stage that night. And I thought the event went well. Not only was it well received by the audience, sans from my part in the ending, which is okay because I'm the polarizing guy, I can bear the weight on my shoulders. When I promoted it, people enjoyed the idea. When we executed it, people enjoyed the event. And more importantly, the talent. It's not like the talent aren't excited for event, but the talent felt like they were part of something new, and that was really important. So I got the idea from there, and then I kind of wanted to extend it a little bit more. I'm like, how can we involve the fan base? So that's where the fan vote came from. And then I tried to take it a little bit further and saying that, like, man, if you're a talent and you go out and you actually tear the house down, but you're this close to winning and maybe you came up short, you still have the opportunity to be in the running to see if you won the fan vote enough to be crowned champion.
23: I love it, man. And there's so many projects coming up for you.
4: It's busy this time of year.
23: Dude, it's so great. I mean, Netflix's little brother, Michelle Monahan, and Eric Andre both have appeared on this program. Actually, Eric's going to be on the show on the 9th of June. That's coming out June 26th on Netflix. Coyote versus Acme in theaters, August 28th. I think that needs no explanation what that's going to be about. The Apple original film Matchbox coming up. The movie and October 9th, but you are here today to talk about something called DB. What is that, Johnson?
4: So it's the real condition is Demodex blepharitis, abbreviated as DB, and I guess easily communicated as eye mites. And Demodex blepharitis is when you kind of get overrun by eye mites. And I had this happen. And basically, it's when your eyes get itchy, they get red, and you get like crusties when you wake up, especially I did. My vision is going, I like you, have a set of readers, and I always have them handy. Wow, the phone looks so much better with that, but I'll take them off. And my vision was going, but I had these ancillary symptoms, and I just pawned it off to old age. All right, vision's the first thing to go. This is kind of my life now, but I read a ton. I'm on camera a lot. And when you're on camera with these like bloodshot eyes and you're always itching your eyes and you have crusties and stuff, it just wasn't any good. I finally went to an eye doctor because I stopped being able to see driving at night. And like I was reading pages three times over. So I knew my sight was going. And he sure enough said, yeah, we're just going to get you low prescription readers. And also you have Demodex blepharitis. I'm like, say what? And it's pretty much when you get overrun by eye mites. And thank goodness, you know, I'm very grateful for the partnerships I have, and this partnership with Tarsus is no different, because Tarsus has the only FDA-approved treatment for DB. And before, they had to do all this stuff like throw salt water in your eyes, take your eyelashes out one by one. This is just a simple eye drop. And for me, you know, 6 weeks twice a day, my symptoms are greatly reduced. So I went in basically thinking that, you know, I just needed a pair of readers. But because I self-diagnosed, it was so late to the party, man, was I happy to know that there was treatment. And I'm very proud of the partnership with Tarsus, because we're spreading the word to try to get people out there like me. There's 25 million people.

0: something I did not know, to be honest with you, existed before you and I just started talking. And
1: well, you know, I say I value the partnerships that I have a lot, and this is no different than, you know, I had a partnership a while back as an advocate for sunscreen. And I was an unlikely candidate until they found out, like, I've had four or five spots removed that are cancerous because I was an idiot and didn't use sunscreen. I'm very open about the fact that I've had a hair transplant. And this is just another line of a condition that I've had that I was like, man, I'm never getting rid of this. And then you find a solve. And you're like, I think more people should know about this. Mm-hmm. And right along the same time as that happens, the company who produces the solve was like, we need a reliable voice to help grow the reach of our brand. So again, this is serendipitous for me, and it's something I believe in because I suffered from it, and I suffer from it no longer.
0: John Cena here on the Rich Eisen Show. All right, I would like to jump into a couple of films of yours, sir. I mentioned LeBron before. Were you on the set at all? I know you weren't in any scenes with him in Trainwreck. No kidding.
1: I wasn't lucky enough. I wish I had been.
0: Because, I just remember seeing that movie in the theater, and I'm like, okay, I love Amy Schumer. Good Lord, who doesn't? But the two funniest people in the band, Bill Hader, my gosh, two funniest people in the movie were LeBron and John Cena. You know, those...
1: Man, train was loaded. They
0: loaded. I know.
1: All out of that one. That was a very funny movie. I was very grateful to be put around a lot of funny folks and allowed to just kind of... take some risks again.
0: You sure did take some risks in Trainwreck, John.
1: You know what? That kind of was the... I can't believe I'm saying this. That was very much the second opportunity I had in the movie business. I often talk about how my heart was elsewhere, trying to campaign for WWE Studios. The reason I was so involved in that is because I wanted to draw more people to WWE. Mm-hmm. And you could see, you know, I did the best I could, but as a young 20-something going from arena to arena with 10,000-plus people chanting your name every night, I wanted to be there. I didn't want to be on a patient, quiet movie set waiting for 8 hours while we try to blow something up. You know, it's crazy. The Trainwreck was very much like a reintroduction to what I could do and how I looked at movies in general. And that was also the first time that I really got to poke fun at myself and take some comedic risks. And everybody kind of took notice. I'm very grateful for that.
0: No doubt about it. Was that a scene in the movie theater? Were you ad-libbing those lines? Those all on the page? Was it, John?
1: So working with Judd Apatow first is great because he discovers a lot of material. So there's a lot of ad-libs there. And then, like I said, you get, you know, put around all these comedians who are really funny and can go with you. You do a few takes, you get what's on the page, and then you kind of explore whatever you want to. So just going back and forth with, you know, some hecklers in the movie theater is what you see.
0: I mean, it's tough to talk about on this program right now because of what you said was so not safe for work.
1: This is Disney, dog. This is ESPN Disney, so we can't do that.
0: No, I know.
1: I mean, check it out, though, if you want to.
0: I mean, so were any of those in your, like, was one of them in particular just one that you took a dart throw on?
1: Honestly, there was a Mark Wahlberg joke in there where the guy called me Mark Wahlberg unsolicited. And before I had heard someone in passing say, because like it's weird, we're all from New England and like me, Mark Wahlberg, Matt Damon kind of share some weird similarities, not doppelgangers of each other, but we're all from there. We kind of all, I don't know, make of that what you want. But I had been called Mark Wahlberg before and I responded to that criticism of like, man, I look like Mark Wahlberg, ate Mark Wahlberg. And that was the one thing this dude, I mean, he just teed me up with like, man, you look like Mark Wahlberg. And I just had that in my back pocket. And then to the credit of that, Mark actually saw that. And it was his idea to cast me as the rival to him in Daddy's Home, which eventually I came back to do Daddy's Home too. So, I mean, you never know. Like, you never know who's going to see what you're going to do and how it's going to resonate. And what a good sport for, you know, taking that joke and running with it. And, you know, I got to be around Mark and Will Ferrell and, you know, so many other gifted performers in Daddy's Home and Daddy's Home 2 as well. So
0: you getting something maybe legitimately off your chest about being called Mark Wahlberg got to Mark Wahlberg watching. It seemed like you had that in your back pocket. You had to come out and say,

0: fight like hell. And when you get too tired to fight, let somebody else fight for you. That's what you say to me, say to me,
1: say to me. This one's fighter. Because of all the donations, mine is one of the lives that's been saved.
2: One, two, three.
3: Never give up.
4: Don't give up. Don't ever give up.
5: Visit v.org/donate.
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0: A. We will get back to your calls in a few moments. 855-242-PAUL. Scott Docterman coming up top of the hour. Roman Harper next hour. Adam Rittenberg in our third hour as well. Sophie Hudson going to sit in studio, but I'm going to do this, Sophie, before I bring you back on. I'm going to go to Roland in Alabama, who wants to chime in on the show. Roland, welcome in. How you doing today?
1: Man, y'all are having too much fun. I'm doing real good. I love her. She's a hoot. Hey, my son was a right-handed pitcher back in 06, 07, I think, for Louisiana Tech.
0: Okay.
1: They were in the WAC back then.
0: Yep.
1: But he was their Friday night guy, and they went to Arkansas. And his coach said, Pam, we'll take you out of the Friday night game. And Nathan said, he said, yeah, I want you to pitch on Saturday when it's going to be televised. So he said that they were brutal, that they were standing on top of the dugouts. It looked on his, you know, his profile and looked at, you know, knew his mother's name, his sister's name, and we're calling them. I mean, it's probably different, you know, like Sophie said at the SEC tournament. But he said, you know, going to Arkansas was brutal. They called his sister everything but a child of God. And he wasn't used to that, you know.
0: I would not doubt it in the home stadiums. As we said, though, the SEC tournament, for, I guess, good reason, is not near that. And that's, hey, it just means more. So when you're playing a non-conference game especially, I think it's probably a little bit extra. But I hate that he dealt with that there in Fayetteville, because I think Fayetteville's a fun place. But I do get it. Roland, appreciate the call, man. Thank you for being a part of the show. Said he's a fan of yours, by the way.
2: Also, so kind.
0: Yes. He said he thinks you're funny.
2: Oh, listen, I'm going to be like Whit Wicks again and say thank you.
0: Thank you so much. Question. I can see where a non-conference team rolls into. Listen, Starkville gets a little, baseball.
2: It can get a little chippy.
0: Yep.
2: It can get a little chippy.
0: You think you go play trouble in Baton Rouge and it's all fun and games?
2: Oh, 100%. I mean, I thought the Georgia dugout today was pretty chippy, honestly. You know, at the tournament, it's just that the fans didn't follow suit. But, I mean, it can get heated. And it's fun every once in a while for it to get heated. It's just nice to go to an event like the baseball tournament and have, it feels a little bit like a family reunion. You know, we're all part of the same SEC family. And
0: well, I think also it's easy. You have your sections usually in football. So the visiting section, whether it's 5,000, 25,000, and you rile yourselves up. And
2: right.
0: That's the home crowd, same thing. You're next to your buddies. You've been there all day. You're having fun. He starts to yell. You start to yell. When you have seven different schools' fans around you, the momentum doesn't build as easily.
2: It. Maybe everybody kind of watches their P's and Q's a little bit because they don't want to upset other schools' fans, you know, because you can't control.
0: I don't think that's
2: they just don't have
0: 50-100 people with
2: doubt,
0: them. Yeah,
2: you know?
0: I appreciate you trying to be nice and do that. Sophie Hudson's with us on the Paul Feinbaum Show. A couple minutes left. I do want to talk a little football with you. What are you most excited about to watch this year that's new in the SEC?
2: That's new for the Bulldogs or just
0: anything? No, it could be Mississippi State, but just in the SEC.
2: Listen, Cole, I'm going to tell you where I am with football right now. I told somebody this last night at the tournament. I want to hope, just as a Mississippi State fan, I just

0: of hope. And so I'm excited that maybe I'll get to hope, you know?
1: You have consistency at head coach. You have a talented quarterback.
0: We have Kamario Taylor.
1: And
0: yes.
1: Now a very aggressive defensive coordinator.
0: Yes, we do.
1: Fluff Bothwell's great in the backfield.
0: Yeah, we got Zach Arnett's back. And I think he's a great defensive coach. So I want to hope. You know, we don't have an easy schedule. Not that anybody in the conference does, but we've got a little bit of a juggernaut in the SEC. So I'd love to see us win a few of those.
1: Okay. I think you're going to win more than people think this year.
0: But okay. I think you said this last year, but I'm going to hold tight to that promise. Cole again this year.
1: We shall.
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0: Welcome back in, Paul Feinbaum Show. Cole Kubik filling in for Paul today. Be with you guys tomorrow as well. A lot of college football to get to. A lot of college football still yet to talk about. Scott Docter going to be with us in a few moments. Roman Harper, my guy, coming up later this hour as well. Read and React Monday nights during the college football season on the SEC Network. Always have a blast with Roman. It will be fun. Adam Rittenberg of ESPN.com next hour as well. But we'll continue getting to your calls. You will be a part of the show. 855-242-PAUL. 855-242-7285. 2014 playoff. Do we want to get there? Should we get there? The public sentiment doesn't seem to lean there. Not a lot of folks seem to be clamoring for it that are not on the administrative side of college football. And I think we all realize they're doing that as a money grab and a way to generate more revenue to take care of the rosters that are probably more expensive than a lot of schools are ready to handle. And they're trying to keep up, trying to get ahead. And it's gone from the facilities race, the arms race, now to the roster race. And a lot of teams are not generating the kind of revenue they need to compete with the teams that can go ask a certain amount of donors to get it. And then they get out ahead and they're able to spend and go get different players that they want. But that's today's collegiate athletics. It's unfortunately where we are for a lot of different reasons. And I look at the 2014 playoff in a very similar fashion that I look at the transfer portal, NIL, the redshirt rule, conference expansion. Have we done the proper investigating on what the underbelly of this is going to be? What could the negative side effects potentially be inside a 2014 playoff? Do we even know? Because we don't even have enough evidence on a 12-team playoff to see what it looks like or what it is even. So my opinion would be to wait, see what 12 looks like for a couple of years. Maybe that gives us the reasons to go to 24. I don't know if we have that right now. Let's go to Scotty in New Mexico. Wants to hop on the phone. Scotty, you're on the Paul Feinbaum Show. Welcome in.
1: Can you hear me okay?
0: I got you, Scotty.
1: Okay, good. my thought, I wanted to get your opinion on this. I have a pretty solid opinion on what I think college football has turned to, and it's from the Jerry Maguire movie, Show Me the Money. And there, you know, people, I know this, I listen to the show all the time, and a lot of people may or may not know that Indiana University has one of the largest alumni bases in the country. They have more billionaires that are alumni of Indiana. I'm not an Indiana fan. I'm just saying, you know, and you're doing the same thing with Oklahoma, with Tech, Texas Tech, with Texas A&M. I'm curious your thoughts, and I know they have a rabid fan base, but how is Alabama's, the Georgia's, Tennessee's going to keep up with that money arms race? I'm not sure it's possible that anybody can keep it up, but what's your thoughts?
0: I would lean with you, Scotty, and say that I don't think that. Well, I'll just say this. I don't think any of them can just keep going forever, specifically without winning. You go out there and you win a national championship or you win a couple of conference championships, it may be easier to keep that train rolling, to be able to find that extra revenue. Actually, I think Ole Miss is a good example of that, what their fan base was able to generate. And then on top of that, getting some more boosters and big boosters to chime in a little bit more than maybe what they had the previous 3-4 years because they started to do some things they hadn't done in a long time. But if you're talking about competing with some of the schools like in Indiana that has the largest living alumni base in this country with multiple billionaires, it's going to be tough. I don't think they can. And I don't think some of the schools in the SEC are close to that as far as the people that could and would be able to give you that money. We talked about that with Ryan Silverfield. I mentioned my podcast Cube Show that's out now. Ryan Silverfield, Arkansas head coach, is our guest. I asked him that question about, you know, how important it was to him to go find some of that, because we all looked at Arkansas and said, oh, they're going to sprint past everybody. Walmart, Tyson Chicken, trucking companies, like they'll just pass all of us, and it never happened. So it's a fun conversation with that, a part of it. Let's continue the conversation, though, on the Big Ten, the college football playoff, where it's headed. Scott Docterman of The Athletic joining us now on the phones here on the Paul Feinbaum Show. These spring meetings, I was a little surprised, Scott, by some of the things that were said, but maybe most surprised with the tone of Tony Fatiti when he's talking about Maybe we don't care if we have to wait. We will. Doesn't matter what the SEC wants to do. We have an entrenched interest in 24. We're not getting away from that. Were you taken aback a little bit by sort of how deep the line in the sand was that he actually drew?
2: No, actually I wasn't. I'm one of the things that I've been critical of Tony in the past is he hasn't really come out and discussed his plan. He's kind of let it, you know, filter out there in the ether, and he's let everybody else kind of absorb their plans and discuss it. So I think right now for him to be very decisive in what he wants to do and not leave any ambiguity as to what he is willing to accept and only maybe make that some of the conversations with Greg Sankey, I think that's probably fair. And right now the Big Ten is all in on 24 teams. They're not considering 16. They're not considering anything but this method. And then since late 2025, they went to the 23 at large, 1AQ, which is the group of six team, whether it's the highest ranked or best champion. I don't know exactly how they'll get there on that, but they're all in on that plan. And some of their thoughts that have kind of been, I would say, torn apart publicly, but not really investigated enough publicly, make a lot of sense. And some of them that I've kind of looked at is, number one, I mean, 80 different teams would have made the college football playoff if it was a 24-team playoff since 2014. When you look at the investment that is being made right now in primarily the Big Ten and SEC, out of the 31 public institutions, 27 of them spend at least $45 million on football operations alone. And this doesn't even include what's come about with the internal revenue sharing with athletes. So, you know, that's going up a minimum $10 million for everybody. With that kind of investment and that kind of importance that football plays, people aren't wanting to go anymore to the Music City Bowl, to the Citrus Bowl and other bowls, unless that they're tied in or something to the college football playoff. Because when you put that kind of investment and that kind of importance on football, you want to have a payoff. And the payoff isn't what it once was, which was great, but it's not the same anymore to go to a bowl game. It's to compete for a national championship. And I think that's some of the things that they're discussing. And then the byproducts of that are a much more interesting final month of the season, where people all around the country will be watching these games involving, say, a 7-2 versus a 6-3 or a 6-4 versus a 6-4 team because of the playoff ramifications, rather than, okay, we may have to go play this team in Charlotte in the Duke's Mayo Bowl.
0: Scott Docterman covers college football for The Athletic. We're talking Tony Vattiti in the Big Ten. Also saw where he said 16 wasn't economically feasible. Can you take me further down that path? I'm not understanding exactly where he's coming from by saying that.
2: That is if you remove the championship games, and that's what they believe that they want to do. Right now, there is a desire to bump the season, the playoff, up as high as it could go, which would be the first weekend of December. And they believe that, and this is the conference's view, that they start the playoff that first weekend, and it's 24 teams, and 16 of which would play, and there would be 8 byes, and then you filter into that. Well, if you remove the championship games, and then you're adding only two additional first-round games, you're not getting the same value. It's, you know, the championship games, Tony said, combined among the four power conference championship games is a $200 million loss. And I think the SEC would probably have the biggest loss. I think the Big Ten would be right behind it. And they have to somehow find a way to make up that lost revenue. And he said, you know, with a 2014 playoff, that the extra games on campus in the first and second rounds would generate around $80 million. And then the rest would come from whether it's television money, media rights, sponsorships, what have you. So that's why the 16 model, in his opinion, doesn't work because it also asks for the elimination of championship games to get right into the tournament.
0: Scott Docterman of The Athletic joining us on the phones here on the Paul Feinbaum Show. What is the, for those that aren't just against it because maybe they want something totally different, what's the biggest pushback, maybe the biggest wall that you see people trying to throw up against this 2014 playoff idea?
2: I think there's a lot of fear regarding how it will impact the regular season. Will it turn some of these games that have just incredible consequences into nothing more than a seeding competition. I mean, you know, you take some of the, you know, Ohio State, Michigan, you know, if one team's ranked in the top, if they're both ranked in the top five or the top eight, are we just talking about this being a seeding game? You know, and I know there's been some people have said that they're going to rest their starters. I've been pretty much assured that'll never happen. And based on what I saw a few years ago with Ohio State losing that game and then winning the national title, that still did not sit well with them. So no, there's no chance of that necessarily. But I think if you take some of the great games, Kick Six comes to mind immediately, Auburn, Alabama, and just the importance of that game and how it shifted, you know, who was able to go to a compete for a championship and who wasn't, that you take away those championship implications. So I think that's part of it. You know, college football is a different game. It has a different history. It's the bowl games. It's interwoven into the fabric of the sport. And people do not want necessarily a professional like system to dictate what happens throughout the course of the season. And that's understandable. I mean, we're all nostalgic for what was and what is, and you hope that some of that permeates into this system to some extent. But, you know, some of the positives that kind of roll out of it on the other side are, I mean, can you imagine some of these, say, Big Ten SEC matchups, the first, maybe even second weekend of December, you know, potentially like somebody going to Wisconsin or Iowa City, you know, even if it's a nice day, which probably won't be, but even if it was, I mean, to see, you know, Camp Randall with the jump around, or for Big Ten fans to go down to Death Valley at night, things that you never get to see, and you normally see them usually at a, you know, in Tampa or the Citrus Bowl or something. Now you get an opportunity to see them on campus, and that's the special feel of it. So I think there's a lot of room for discussion here with this. And, you know, and there's certainly in my place, I'm probably in the minority because I like it. Everybody else doesn't like it. But I think there's some real positives to it if it does go through.
0: Visiting with Scott Docterman of The Athletic, talking future of college football, potential 2014 playoff, as well as the ramifications that would hit other places if we did or did not get there. Did you feel like it was a little bit of a threat to say if we don't get to 24, we stay at 12? Because I don't feel like, if I'm Greg Sankey hearing Tony Petitti say that, it's some big slight to my conference or it's some put down to me. Like, we got our SEC championship game. We make over $100 million on that. We're good. We still think we're going to get a lot of teams in the 12-team playoff. There was a little bit of a tone of Petitti maybe throwing that back at Sankey, and I'm struggling with why that would be detrimental to the SEC other than just not getting what they wanted.
2: Yeah, I think in Tony's, and I'm not going to necessarily defend him on this, but he was asked multiple ways, well, would you settle for 16? You know, would you settle for something else? And he tried to kind of shoot it out there. No, this is what we want. This is our system that we prefer, and we're all in on this system. And it wasn't necessarily a shot at the SEC. And in fact, in talking to a few athletic directors, they feel like that there are some 80s in the SEC who feel the same way that they do. And it's just a matter of kind of making sure that all those voices are heard as well. So I don't know that it was a shot at all at the SEC. It was just more of a statement that this is the method that they want. And I think there are some ways that the SEC can extract some concessions or some changes the way the Big Ten has kind of pushed it. You know, it's kind of funny that, you know, they flip sides when it comes to the, you know, 10 game Power Five or Power Four conference situation, where in the past the Big Ten was 9 conference games, 1 non-conference power opponent, and the SEC was 8+1. Now it's kind of flipped. So maybe Greg Sankey goes back and says, well, all right, well, we're looking at this 2014. Will you, all of your teams go to an automatic power conference opponent in the non-conference? And that's something that, you know, there is room for negotiation, and that could, you know, at least push the Big Ten into that direction. So I don't think that there's an animus situation at all. I just think that was more of the Big Ten stating its case rather than drawing a line in the sand.
0: Yeah, totally fair. Some other comments that have made some noise, Scott, in the last week or so. Jamie Pollard, Iowa State athletic director, was kind of asked about the SEC and the Big Ten potentially pulling away, which I think deep down inside a lot of us believe some semblance of this is going to take place at some point in time, maybe way down the road, may include a lot of other teams that are just in those two leagues right now. But the big breakaway at some point in time, at least I believe, is going to take place. What did you think of him sort of calling their bluff a little bit as to good luck making it in the other sports, not named football?
2: Yeah, it struck a real interesting tone. I live in Iowa, so it's got a, you know, so a lot of elements to it. I think if you look at it in a macro point of view, it shows a lot of frustration with what the system is and what the Big Ten and SEC have kind of been able to dictate it. Certainly with the college football playoff, they have sole responsibility to shape it, but also in all aspects that the Big Ten and SEC have kind of pushed everything out there, and four schools in the Big 12, ACC, and beyond, that they've not only fallen behind, but there's just, you know, they have no voice. And so I can understand that frustration. I think some of it may be a little misguided, because from talking to some Big Ten ADs that day, after that came out, it's like, we, you know, when it came to the CSE, the Big Ten, specifically Nebraska, pushed in, you know, had 18 different deals for like $7.5 million denied. And then they went to arbitration, which is totally part of the system. And it came back and they weren't successful and they had to rework it. But there was nothing nefarious about it. They weren't, you know, trying to skirt the system. It was part of the system. And so I'm not sure, you know, exactly what Jamie was getting at from a narrow perspective, but I think it was probably more of a venting of frustration. Now, if he's talking about the competitive aspects of let them go, we'll do our own thing, I think you've got to be very, very careful if you're an Iowa State or even a Big 12 school, because if there's, you know, football, sure, but if even if you start messing with basketball or whatever, you might start to see teams from the other two leagues, ACC, the Big 12, who decide, you know what, we want to be with them, and we'll do whatever it takes to get there. And then you're left with, you know, kind of a JV mindset the rest of the way. So I think I would be very careful in treading that line because you could get left behind very, very quickly.
0: Scott, great stuff, man. Thanks for hanging out with us today. Really enjoyed it. Great insight. Look forward to catching up again soon.
2: Thanks for having me, Cole. Appreciate you.
0: Scott Docterman of The Athletic joining us on the phones at Scott Docterman. You can follow him on Twitter. Also, find his work at The Athletic. Got a couple of you on hold. Going to get you back in. 855-242-PAUL. 855-242-7285. More of your calls next right here on The Paul Feinbaum Show.
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0: back in. Paul Feinbaum Show, Cole Kubik sitting in for Paul today. Be back with you guys tomorrow. Roman Harper coming up in about 8 minutes. We will have some fun talking SEC football with him. 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
2: Murphy swings on the first pitch, blasted deep to left, hit a megaton, a three-run home run, and the Braves take a commanding 7-3 lead in the eighth.
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3: Welcome into the Truist Studios here in the Battery, Atlanta. Barrett Salee, Chris Domino with you. We're getting you ready for game four between the Braves and Marlins. Braves looking for yet another series win, 6:40 p.m. Your start down there from Lone Depot Park. Braves with a big win, a fun win yesterday that included great pitching from Chris Sale, great hitting from Austin, crooked numbers on the line score, an inside-the-park Little League home run, just about everything you could possibly ask for we got in yesterday's win over the Marlins. Chris, how are you?
4: I'm doing well. Great at bat by Dominic Smith on top of everything else to basically ice the game. Really good Chris Sale moment. You used what you wanted to use in your bullpen, and boy, did that work.
3: Mm-hmm.
4: Now, thank you very much. We'll see you when we see you. You get sent out when you're not really going to be available for a few days up here, but they're using our options. This is a team that's, you know, the hat game that they play at the ballparks?
3: Mm-hmm.
4: You know, you put a card under and you got to fall on a hat. We have about 9 hats. And you put a card under and you go, oh, look, you get to pitch tonight. That's good news and bad news. The bad news is you might not be here tomorrow, but that's the way they're going to play this as many times as they need to.
3: And it's, look, I think for the guys that are going to be back and forth from Gwinnett, making that trip up and down I-85, I think a lot of them know that, right? Like, I think Dylan Dodd, for example, when he got hurt, you know, that was a little different, but he had gone back and forth quite a bit. I think you're going to see more of that over the course of the year, and that's fine. It's not going to be so, well, not, hopefully it's not going to be like last year when you're just bringing random people in. I think you talked about it last year as just driving by, driving down the street and seeing couches on the side of the road and seeing if you could grab it and reupholster it and use it. That was kind of how we were operating last year. It's not like that this year. You're actually using your organizational depth, but you're still going to be have guys making that trip up and down I-85.
4: I want to make as many as my 26 available as many nights as I can. We know there were going to be guys down. The manager doesn't tell you who they're going to be before the game. You're not looking to give matchups away. But if there's a realistic chance that we can't, J.R. Ritchie, mm-hmm. we're not going to use you. You have to go away because we're going to fill that spot with somebody that we do think we're going to use. And look, at the end of the day, you come up here, there's a good chance you're going to play. Might take a day, but you're going to play.
3: Yeah.
4: We saw that coming out of the bullpen for 2 innings last night.
3: It was, and look, I think for the Braves, that's exactly what they needed from Chris Sale. You still have 4 more games in this 13-game and 13-day streak, and having the bullpen fresh for these next 4 games is going to be paramount. And right now you do. I mean, there's really, barring something unforeseen tonight, you're pretty much set up to sort of land the plane here on what is a very big stretch for this team. So it's been awesome to see it. Austin Riley, for him to have that moment in his first at bat for that 3-run home run after what happened the day before. You know, every single important at bat seemed to find him 2 nights ago, and it did not work out at all. So when the big at-bat found him in the second inning yesterday, he came through. I can't imagine how much of a relief that was for him, knowing that this the second game of this series was one of the worst games he's had in a very long time.
4: Well, he's really feast and famine now. And if this is what it's going to be for a little bit, he just has to run into him. Whatever matchup you can get, whatever time you have, runners in scoring position. Look, at the end of the day, they were 0-for-1 with runners in scoring position, and we went through that a couple of times. Mm-hmm. And that will just tell you that you had nothing created. you either had it taken away from you, you had bats taken out of your hand, or you didn't do anything to create anything. I think the Braves might have been 4-for-7 last night. Mm-hmm. It doesn't matter. They put up enough runs where that number doesn't matter. It's a good number. It helps your average. But the 0-for-1 with them with runners in scoring position, it's like what we said when the Braves had it happen to them. You didn't create anything. You got what you deserved because you did not do anything. They didn't need to make plays. They didn't need to turn double plays. Didn't need an outfielder with a really good cutoff throw where you held a runner at third. There was really not none of that going on. And you see that in a baseball game. Then when the other side has Chris Sale going and they pound you a little bit, the way that this team should outpound the Miami Marlins, then the game becomes, as you said,
5: 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Regular programming will resume at the end of this event. 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